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1: Federal prosecutors have charged three more individuals with destruction of property for allegedly removing pieces of blue paint from the reflecting pool at the Lincoln Memorial. This the same day former Olympian David Hearn pleaded not guilty to felony charges that he tore the pool lining. Hearn's attorney Norm Eisen said the client did nothing wrong.
2: This indictment reflects the administration's effort to scapegoat Davey and to shift blame for their own failures.
1: In Houston, Texas.
3: I thought of Houston.
1: Protests after a father of three was shot and killed by ICE agents driving to work. Family members say Lorenzo Salgado Araujo was in the U.S. more than three decades. Homeland Security officials have not provided any evidence for their claim that they shot Araujo in self-defense. ABC's John Quinones has more.
4: I'm standing on the corner of Canal Street here on the east side of Houston, where there was a big protest here last night, hundreds of people. And then now there's a growing, it's the site of a growing memorial for the victim of the shooting, the father of three, immigrant from Mexico who's been here with his three sons, three American-born sons, college students, college graduates, in fact, for almost 35 years.
1: Aviation pioneer Wally Funk, the oldest woman to launch into space, died Wednesday at her home in Grapevine, Texas. She was 87. Dave Packer, ABC News.
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20: Hey, welcome back to the Lars Larson Show. It's a pleasure to be with you on a Thursday. Glad to have you join me for a little honestly provocative talk radio for the United States of America. In a moment, I want to discuss, is violent crime actually down, or is it just being underreported? Let me get to that in a moment. First, welcome to the Lars Larson Show. It's a pleasure to be with you, and always glad to take your calls. If you want to join the best conversation in talk journalism, it's here every day at 866-HEY-LARS. That's 866-439-5277. Send your emails to talk@larslarson.com. And if you're a naysayer, we have always put naysayers to the head of the line. You can do it, 866-439-5277. And if you'd like to vote in our X poll, we put up a brand new poll question every day. No, it's not a scientific poll, but consider this question. Should restaurants fine parents for their out-of-control children? It all goes back to two restaurants being run south of San Francisco by a guy with, I think, a great name. Yu Zhu is the guy who runs the two restaurants. He told the New York Post that he introduced damage charges on certain bills after repeated problems with unruly children disrupting other diners. I think that's a perfectly acceptable way to deal with it. Rather than kick the family out, simply say, if you're going to ruin the dining experience of everybody else in this restaurant, then you're going to have to pay the tab. Should restaurants fine parents for their out-of-control children? You can find the question at Lars Larson Show on X. You can find it on our website at LarsLarson.com. And brought to you by AMAC, the Association of Mature American Citizens. AMAC has the conservative values I believe in. I join. You should too. Just go to amac.us or call 888-262-2006. AMAC is better. Better for you and better for America. Now, before I go too far and before I go to calls, let me share this with you. A big welcome to our newest Lars affiliate in Mitchell, South Dakota. That's KORN, Korn Radio, broadcasting on AM 1490. You can find great talk radio there all day long. And, of course, the Lars Larson Show as well. Let me talk about violent crime, though, for just a moment. The murder rate, according to the Federalist, fell to the lowest rate ever recorded last year. Violent crime is clearly at the lowest in many decades. The United States has two primary measures of violent crime. The FBI tracks crimes reported to the police, but the Bureau of Justice Statistics has its National Crime Victimization Survey. Now, how do the two differ? Number one, the FBI has the FBI Uniform Crime Report. That is based on what the police report. That reporting can be down. But the National Crime Victimization Survey is where they reach out to people, individual people, and say, has anybody in your family been a victim of crime in this last year? When reported violent crime fell by 8%, total felony violent crime measured by the National Crime Victimization Survey actually went up by 59%. That is the largest four-year percentage increase since the survey began more than 5 years ago. So, the Democrats and the liberals who wanted to hide the crime problem by saying if the police don't report as much crime, that it's as though it doesn't exist. But it does not escape that National Victimization Survey. Even though reported crime has declined, we won't know about whether or not total crime fell in 2025 until the Bureau of Justice Statistics releases the next NCVS. That's coming in September. I would expect it's not going to be down. It's likely to be up. Let me go first to Jeb. Hey, Jeb, thanks for listening. What's on your mind?
3: Hey, yeah, thanks for answering my call. So real quick, I was, am I mistaken, or you're in North Idaho, is that correct?
20: No, I'm not in North Idaho. I actually make my home in the state of Washington. Thank God they haven't yet changed the name simply because the state was named after a slave-owning former president. But I expect the woke folks to do that any day of the week. But I love Northern Idaho. We take my granddaughter there usually once a year at least, and it's a great state with conservative values. Why?
3: It is, for the most part. I was just going to say, I'm sorry you have to live up there with some of those people. However, there's still a lot of good old boys up there.
20: Well, now, hold on. What are the people in Northern Idaho that you object to? I'm curious.
3: Oh, just the liberal influence that you get from Washington. There is a little bit of that up there. And
20: you know, I've got a great friend in Boise, Kevin Miller. He's a talk show host on one of our affiliates, KIDO. And Kevin always tells me he's afraid that the state is going to have a bunch of refugees who are flooding in from liberal states like California, Washington, Oregon, other places. And they'll say they're leaving those states because the conditions there have become intolerable. The problem is they will often bring some of their liberal values to the state of Idaho, and then they ruin the politics there as well.
3: And it's happening right here in Boise as well. It's Boise has gotten really bad. So, yeah, I completely understand. And I usually listen to you with Kay Millie almost every morning. In the afternoons when I can, I get to you.
20: Thank you very much.
3: The, the main reason I was calling, you were talking about it earlier. I'm sorry to change the subject. I know you guys were talking about Hollywood a minute ago. So these micro or mini nuclear power plants, I don't know everything about them, but I've heard really good things about them.
20: Yep.
3: What is the problem with going with those? I mean, don't they like consume like 80 or 90% of the fuels? So it's not like in the old days.
20: Well, there's a complicated answer, if you don't mind, because here's what happens. They always talk about spent nuclear fuel. The problem is nuclear fuel does not work like the fuel you and I use. So if you have a diesel like we do, or you have a gasoline powered truck, if you put 20 gallons in and then you burn 20 gallons, is the tank empty?
3: Yes.
20: Okay. Now, in nuclear fuel, what they do is they enrich it to a certain percentage. I think it's around 6%. And they put it in these little pellets that look like jujubes, you know, the little, little licorice candies. And they put those in titanium tubes and put them. That's in the old style reactors. But when they'd say the fuel is exhausted, it doesn't mean like your gas tank or diesel tank that 20 gallons burned is an empty tank. What it means is those pellets have fallen to a percentage that's below. Now, do you know what the sensible thing to do with those pellets is that America does not currently do, but we need to start doing it? You take all those pellets. Go ahead.
3: No, go ahead. I've heard of some different things. Go ahead.
20: No, it's very easy. You take all those fuel rods. You take them out of the big containers they're in. You dump the pellets out. You dissolve them. I can't remember what kind of acid they use, but you dissolve it down. You reconcentrate the fuel so it's back to the percentage that'll make good nuclear fuel, because an awful lot of the uranium that's in those pellets is still perfectly good uranium. It's just diluted down to where it doesn't make good nuclear fuel anymore, and they call it reprocessing. Now, I'll tell you something, Jeb. I don't know what you think about the French. I once owned a French gun that had never been fired and only dropped once, but the French reprocess their nuclear fuel. America does not, even though we invented the technology. All it is take the fuel, reprocess it, make good fuel out of it again. You've burned up a tiny fraction of it in that nuclear reactor over a process of years, and you could re-strengthen fuel and put it right back in the reactor. We choose not to do it, and they say, oh, you have to take this stuff and go bury it for the next 25,000 years. Now, does that make any sense?
3: It does not, absolutely. And I've heard that the new, smaller plants especially are extremely more efficient. Yeah,
20: they're more efficient, but you still have to reprocess the fuel. But what they do is they're talking about building basically big cylinders the size of a railroad tank car, and you would put them in what amounts to a giant swimming pool, and they suck water in one end, and they put steam out the other end, and they make electricity. And when the fuel becomes depleted, you simply take the whole module out, put it back on a train, send it off to the reprocessing plant. America ought to be doing that right now and all the time, and we'd solve most of the problem of spent fuel.

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15: Lars Larson wants to hear from you, even if you disagree. naysayers get to cut the line at 866-HEY-LARS. 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
16: Hey, welcome back to the program. It's a pleasure to be with you, and I'm always glad to get to your phone calls and emails. The Justice Department just took two blue states to court over their gun laws. Who's likely to win, the states or the guns owners? Well, Bob Barr joins me now, former CIA analyst, member of Congress, and associated with the National Rifle Association. I have to admit to you, I'm a member of the NRA, and I believe in the group. Bob, welcome back.
17: Well, thank you, Lars. And, once again, we find ourselves here in the United States with courts having to deal with the fundamental issue of whether or not the Second Amendment means anything or not. You know, you have Virginia and California now, and thankfully in the crosshairs of the Justice Department, because the Justice Department very properly is challenging the anti-Second Amendment, anti-firearms, anti-self-defense laws in California and Virginia. Thank goodness, and I think we're going to see some good decisions arise out of this challenges, these lawsuits.
16: I guess, Bob, one of the things I want to mention at this point is the dog that didn't bark and can't bark. Can you imagine where we'd be if somehow Kamala Harris had managed to win the last election and was president and in charge of the DOJ? We'd see Virginia and California riding roughshod over Second Amendment rights with nothing to hold them back, wouldn't we?
17: Well, gee, I mean, I wish you hadn't brought that up.

0: are times where I want to say, thank God that things worked out the way they did, because otherwise the people of Virginia might as well just give up their Second Amendment rights because they'd be gone. Abigail Spanberger, the governor of that, of the Commonwealth, seems to want to make it a crime to have anything to do with guns.
1: It indeed reinforces the notion, Lars, that elections have consequences. And Virginia, which is really perhaps more than any other state or commonwealth in our country, the birthplace of freedom as we know it, having been the birthplace of Patrick Henry and George Washington and Thomas Jefferson, Madison, without those great men, we would not have had a country. We would not have been able to sustain a revolution as successfully against Great Britain. And they understood the value of the right to keep and bear arms, and were smart enough to realize that even though at that point, late in the 18th century, everybody sort of commonly understood that people had a right to have a firearm, they understood that it's not enough simply to say, well, we all understand that, so it's okay. They recognized that future generations could very well have a different view, and therefore they enshrined that right to keep and bear arms in our Constitution. Every one of us should every day thank our good Lord for having put men like those on our earth at that time in this country.
0: Well, and remember this, the original purpose of the Second Amendment was not hunting or target shooting, as much as many of us, you know, enjoy those kinds of pastimes as well. It was to make sure we didn't end up with a tyrannical government. And it isn't hard to look around the world and say, are there places where the government would not be able to run roughshod over its citizens if those citizens were armed? And I think the answer is, yeah, there are lots and lots of examples. I don't want America to become that place.
1: No, I mean, just look at south of our border in Mexico, for example, and so many other countries around the world, including many in our own hemisphere. Even though many of the countries in South America, as you and your listeners remember from studying history, were freed from the colonial grip of Spain and France and Great Britain even, and fought for independence, and without having the rights, the human right to keep and bear arms, we would have a very different situation throughout the Western Hemisphere, not just here in the United States. Those founders, those great men, those minds of people like Washington, Jefferson, Madison, Monroe, the whole Patrick Henry, without them at that time, we would not be here today with these rights at all, Lars.
0: Well, and I want people to remember Abigail Spanberger, what she signed back in April, makes it a crime to manufacture, import, sell, purchase, or transfer assault weapons. They're so-called. I'm using a term of art that I don't agree with. But when they do that, they say, you mean if you already own them, you can keep them? So somehow Abigail Spanberger sees the case that says these are weapons that are so dangerous, we can't allow anybody to make them, import them, sell them, or buy them. But if you already own one, you can continue to own it for the rest of your life. So how does that equate to equal treatment under the law? It means some citizens in the Commonwealth will be allowed semi-automatic firearms and others will not, right? Does that make any sense?
1: That is. It makes no sense, and we saw this back when I was first elected to the Congress back in 1994. One of the key issues on which I and many, many other Republicans ran, after which we regained the majority for the first time in 40 years, was the fact that the Democrats under Bill Clinton and Democrat majorities in the Congress, they had pushed and pushed and pushed for the so-called assault weapon ban and other restrictions on the right to keep and bear arms. And were it not for that election and Newt Gingrich leading us at the time, things would have turned out very, very differently, because Bill Clinton did not have the backbone to stand up to the gun grabbers.
0: No, he didn't at all. Bob, thank you very much. That's Bob Barr, former member of Congress and former CIA analyst. 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

0: 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He actually will read it. 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
1: Hey, welcome back to the Lars Larson Show. In a moment, I want to tell you how the state of New York spends twice as much as the national average on every student in public school, and yet nearly half the kids attending schools are simply failing. 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I'll get into the details of that in a moment. I want to grab some calls, though. 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And naysayer Joy is on the line. Hey, Joy, welcome to the program. If you're a naysayer, what do you and I disagree about that makes you one?
2: Well, I was just going to disagree with the comment that you and one of your other callers were talking about the wonderful conservative values in Idaho.
1: Yeah.
2: And I think that there have not values, policies. And I think that Idaho has actually been hurt by many of those conservative policies.
1: That's an interesting statement. Can you tell me, if you're going to indict the state of Idaho, I like the state of Idaho, can you tell me one of those conservative policies or values that has hurt the state?
2: Well, I think we've talked about this before. There's now maternity deserts in the state because of the very extreme abortion restrictions in Idaho. They have one of the higher child poverty rates. They have one of the highest over 68, close to 70% rates at fourth grade and eighth grade of students failing.
1: Okay, now we're spreading out. You're talking, though, originally about the loss of OBGYN doctors, right?
2: Well, I was just saying a number of policies contribute to Idaho having some significant problems, like childhood education, like childhood poverty, like maternity deserts, and many of those can be linked to the conservative
1: policies.
2: Hold on,
1: how does childhood poverty cause, how is that caused by a conservative policy? Because most of the conservative policies I know of are pro-business, pro-employment, and pro-people having jobs and providing for themselves. How does that lead to poverty?
2: Well, if there aren't the jobs, I mean, you've got industries that, like lumber and other industries, that may not be doing as well. And you have a lot of small towns. My sister lives in St. Mary's, Idaho. It's small. And there aren't a lot of employment opportunities. But then there aren't social networks.
1: Then you go somewhere where the jobs are, don't you, Joy?
2: Well, not everyone is that mobile.
1: Hold on. For most of this country's history, Joy, correct me if I'm wrong, during the Great Depression 100 years ago, when people didn't have jobs locally, they looked around the country, and today you have a better ability to do that than you ever have been, to say, well, if there aren't jobs here, where can I find a job? And they'd say, well, go to this area. And there are jobs there. I mean, do you just sit in one place and say, my job has gone away, I don't know what I'll do, I can't possibly get in a car or get on a bus and go to a place where there are jobs? Americans have been doing that for literally hundreds of years, and doesn't it make sense to do that? And I would also question how many of those job losses are because of things like federal logging policy. So in Idaho, there's a lot of logging, and yet the environmentalists go to court on a regular basis and say, we're going to shut down logging, we're going to shut down mining, we're going to make it difficult to be a farmer or a rancher. When you do that, do you blame conservatives for the failure of those business and the loss of the jobs? Because it's the liberals who are pushing those policies.
2: Yeah, but then you also end up with toxic water and...
1: Not if you're following all the EPA rules and the rules of the state of Idaho. If you're going to tell me that the EPA allows companies to go out and pollute to the point where the water, the drinking water, is toxic, tell me where that's happening, or are you just making that up, Joy?
2: No, I mean, it's happened in the past, and now we've got...
1: We're not talking about the past, Joy. We're talking about today. Because you could say slavery happened in the past. All kinds of things happened in the past. Women weren't allowed to vote in the past.
2: But, I mean,
1: it's not happening now.
2: No, but they are lessening on the regulations. But I'm just saying that just because a state might be conservative, that doesn't mean that the outcomes are going to be better
1: Joy, I want you to address something directly that the previous caller brought up. He said people are leaving states that are very liberal states like Oregon, Washington, Idaho, and they are fleeing to Idaho. Can you tell me the primary reason people are fleeing from states like Oregon, Washington, and California? Because I can tell you, but you tell me. Tell me why people, I mean, California has a great climate, it has a great location, it has the coastline, it used to have prosperity. Why are people fleeing the state?
2: Well, it is expensive to live there.
1: And
2: I mean,
1: is most of that expense caused by the government?
2: No, it's by having very, very wealthy high-tech companies that outprice.
1: I don't think so. And I'll tell you why, Joy. California has one of the highest levels of taxation in America. That is government saying we want a bigger chunk. States like Idaho, states like Texas have lower levels of taxation because they don't have the greedy government.
2: But you have I just drove up to Spokane, and I went into Redwood City, where that was where I bought my first home in 1983.
1: Okay, but not too much detail. I need you to get to the point.
2: Okay,
1: are people fleeing California because of the very liberal policies that are destructive to California's otherwise very prosperous economy?
2: Yeah, but it was a little town where you could afford a place to live. Now the place was booming, which is great to see, but all these people put huge pressure on the house prices, and they're coming from all the people
1: who know why California doesn't build the housing it needs, Joy. The average cost of government permits to build a single family house in California, 30% of the cost is simply because of the people who are you know, the people in government who say you have to pay this money. Joy, you're always an interesting naysayer, but I do have to move along, and I appreciate the call. Hey, everybody talks about those weight loss injections, you know, the GLP ones, and I'll admit the results are dramatic. 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
0: Hey, welcome back to the Lars Larson Show. So Texas built a stock exchange to escape Wall Street's woke agenda. But why is it that BlackRock is the one funding it? I thought we'd ask Will Hild, who is Executive Director of Consumers Research, which still ranks as America's oldest consumer protection organization. Mr. Hild, welcome to the program.
11: Great to be back with you.
0: See, this is part of the problem we've been talking about on the show on a bunch of other issues, which is people say we've got to get away from New York City and this woke Wall Street nonsense that's going on, so we'll go to Texas, except we're going to take part of the woke agenda with us, but only a small part. Is that what's happening in this case?
11: Well, I hope that's not the case. I'm actually optimistic about Texas opening this stock exchange. I think it's a reflection of the failure of New York and of the woke values and, you know, the desire of business to get away from that. I think Texans should be excited about this prospect and feel like it's a success. But remember that this success did not happen in a vacuum. The very demand for an alternative to woke Wall Street, to New York, was created by some of the firms that are helping build the stock exchange in Texas, namely JP Morgan, Bank of America, BlackRock. And they should make sure, they should be vigilant that it is Texas values and Texas law in particular that remains preeminent in the operation of this exchange and the companies that are listed on it, rather than allowing these woke values from New York to just be, you know, smuggled in to the Texas stock exchange. So I'm optimistic. I do think it's a success, but it should come with vigilance.
0: I'm glad to hear you're optimistic about it because, well, I tend to be a happy warrior. I wake up and no matter what kind of bad news we got, we say, well, let's keep on forging on. But let me ask you about this. BlackRock is recognized as one of the big champions years ago of ESG, environmental and social governance, in which you said, don't just go out and make as much money as you possibly can as a private company, which is the obligation of private companies to their owners and stockholders. They said, let's also factor in all this ESG. Well, that meant, well, we're going to do the politically correct thing or the DEI thing or the environmentally sensitive thing and then try to make as much money as we can on that. With one of those champions as the primary funder of this new Texas stock exchange, does it leave us at risk of falling back to this stuff all over again?
11: Yeah, I think it absolutely is a risk. And that's why, well, you know, we published this op-ed to call attention to that issue and make sure that Texas officials are keeping an eye on the operation of the Texas Stock Exchange, regardless of who's backing it and their background, make sure that it's staying true to the fiduciary values that make it such an attractive alternative for companies to list on the Texas Stock Exchange rather than the New York Stock Exchange. As it comes to BlackRock, I mean, you're talking to their number one opponent, and we've spent millions of dollars educating consumers on the myriad of ways they have betrayed this country. They've sold us out to China. They've abused their fiduciary position to push a woke left agenda. Having said that, a lot of the pushback that they have gotten at that company has caused them, like a child who's touched the stove and burned their hand, to realize they need to course correct. I don't think they're doing it out of virtue. These people are villains, and I don't believe that they have virtue or integrity. But they are self-interested, and I think that the pain that they experience from, again, things happening in Texas. For example, the Texas AG, Ken Paxton, currently suing BlackRock, State Street, and Vanguard. Well, Vanguard settled, sorry, State Street and BlackRock for colluding in the coal market to raise prices because of their woke left agenda. I think instances like that have caused BlackRock to say, you know what, we need to probably let off the gas on this ESG stuff. So I'm optimistic. Again, it's not because I trust BlackRock. You will never catch me trusting BlackRock. But I do think that they, for their own self-interest, want to make amends with the right, seemingly want to make amends with the right, at least for the moment when the political winds are going in that direction. And so if Texas officials will keep their foot, you know, on the gas of pushing for Texas values, Texas law, and a focus on fiduciary duty for the companies listed on this exchange, I don't think it's a problem that BlackRock is involved. It's a problem if they let BlackRock drive the car rather than Texas drive the car.
0: I'm talking to Will Hild, who is Executive Director of Consumers Research, the nation's oldest consumer protection organization. So, Will, you feel free to call me a Pollyanna, if you will. But I kept hoping that when they did all this ESG nonsense, that people, both the people in the companies and the people who would invest in their stock, would say, this doesn't make any sense. We ask companies to go out and make products legally and then make as much money as you possibly can, as much return. And that had benefits for the stockholders, for the company. It had benefits for consumers, because if a company is making the stuff people actually want that's in demand and selling it legally, in other words, I'm not talking about fentanyl and heroin and cocaine and, you know, evil stuff like that. But if you're doing stuff legally and making the greatest amount of money, you don't put environment into it. You don't put social governance. You don't put DEI into it. I thought Wall Street would come to its senses on this. Have they? Or have they just said, we're going to keep on doing it, we'll just call it something else and hide it from the public?
11: Well, issue by issue is a little different. So they have backed off a lot of the net zero stuff, which is, you know, bad for consumers because it raises costs to really no benefit to them. So I'd say it's sort of, we're like a B plus on net zero. I would say on DEI, here's the problem. During the height of the wokeness, DEI is a hiring program. It's a jobs program for woke left mediocrities who couldn't otherwise qualify for the job. So a lot of these companies now have those people inside the company because they were hired based on DEI criteria rather than meritocracy about competence and skill. And those people are not going to just fire themselves because DEI has fallen out of political favor. And so a lot of them are still at these companies. They still want to engage in DEI because they owe their jobs to it. And even as high as the board of directors level, you know, Larry Fink, going back to BlackRock, infamously said that at BlackRock they believed in having to force behaviors. Well, if you listen to the entire interview, what he's talking about, forcing behaviors, is race and sex-based quotas for the boards of directors for every company that BlackRock is invested in. So those people didn't just go away. BlackRock won on a number of those fights and got people in those positions based on their race and their sex. And so unfortunately, it's going to take a while to clear out the backlog of incompetence that were placed there by companies like BlackRock, not based on skill and merit. And so that's the issue. And so I would say we're probably a B plus on net zero. I'd say we're probably a C plus on DEI. We've got a long way to go on that. And the danger is, and this again is why I wrote the op-ed, the danger is they rebrand it, they call it something else, it's not as in your face, it's not as brazen as Larry Fink was talking about forcing behaviors, and so we forget, and we stop putting our foot on the gas of getting rid of it, and so it just becomes sort of fades into the background, but it's still there.
0: Absolutely right. 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
22: From ABC News, I'm Dave Packer. Less than a month after a ceasefire deal was announced, the U.S. and Iran are once again exchanging missiles. Neighboring countries in the Middle East are coming under fire, and ABC's Martha Raddatz tells us
23: Iran tightening its grip on the Strait of Hormuz. That's causing the cost of oil to rise, and here at home, gas prices, which had started to fall during the ceasefire, now ticking back up to $3.83 a gallon.
22: Now, despite the attacks, a U.S. official says the U.S. and Iran continue to engage in technical negotiations on nuclear issues. ABC's John Quinones sat down with the two sons of Lorenzo Salgado Araujo, the Mexican national who was shot and killed by ICE agents in Houston this week. ICE alleges the officers attempted to stop Salgado Araujo Tuesday morning, but didn't follow commands and tried to run officers over during a traffic stop. But his 27 and 29-year-old sons say they think that their father was scared and didn't know who was trying to stop their vehicle.
24: They have no idea why he was picked up that morning, Tuesday morning. They're thinking that perhaps it was because of his white van. He was a construction worker. He had men that he would take to his construction sites, including his own brother and two other men. Maybe they saw that van as a construction van and thought perhaps that he might be targeted that way.
22: Now to a Utah courtroom today where recordings were played and text messages were read between Tyler Robinson, the man accused of killing Charlie Kirk, and his former roommate and romantic partner, Lance Twiggs. Video presented shows Twiggs telling investigators about his interactions with Robinson.
25: I just asked him in person if what he said was true the night before, and he said it was. I started crying a little bit and said he wishes he hadn't done it.
22: Defense attorneys fought to keep the interview video of Twiggs hidden from public view, saying it could influence finding a fair jury. 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
22: Texas to Florida expecting heat index conditions well over 100 degrees. And in the West, records could be set in places like Billings, Montana. ABC News meteorologist Melissa Griffin.
30: There's no relief at night, and it's days in a row of these hot temperatures and high humidity that we get so concerned about. Wilmington, that's going to be 100 degrees is what it feels like on Friday. Slightly cooler as we head into the weekend into places like North Carolina, but it stays well above 100 degrees right through the weekend for places like Florida.
22: The Freedom Fuel Network is a private company that owns the 25 gas stations in the Philadelphia area selling discounted gas. A White House official tells ABC News the administration is not involved and has not provided any funding. ABC's Stephen Portnoy has more.
2: The White House touted the $3.47 per gallon price that's on offer for regular, saying it's a nod to Trump as the 47th president. Now, the Energy Department says the average price of regular in the central Atlantic states is $3.87 a gallon for regular. So you're talking about 40 cents per gallon cheaper from $3.87 to $3.47 than the regional average.
22: In New York.
3: It's a permanent solution to a temporary problem. It really is.
22: Body camera audio revealing police officers responding to a woman climbing the Brooklyn Bridge. The officers stayed with the woman and waited to safely pull her back from the edge. If you or someone you know is struggling with a mental health challenge, confidential help is available on the National Lifeline at 988. Dave Packer, ABC News.
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38: Accusations are supposed to be the beginning of things, not the end.
0: Yeah, that's Graham Plattner, now the former U.S. Senate candidate for the Democrat Party in the state of Maine. And he has now dropped out. He dropped out last night after the talk show had ended. The Democrats have abandoned their Senate candidate after a second rape allegation made the headlines. Were they ignoring the warning signs all along? I believe that they were. And I want to run a few sound bites. This guy, this Graham Plattner, he sounds like a typical Democrat. He is willing to blame everybody except himself. In fact, on a conspiracy theory Thursday, it's almost like the guy believes there was some giant conspiracy that caused him to go drunk to a former girlfriend's home and force himself on her 7 years ago, and that somehow this was all set up so that his candidacy could be defeated. Let me get into the details of that in just a moment. First, welcome to the Lars Larson Show. Glad to have your calls at 866-HEY-LARS. And if you're a naysayer, and we do get some fantastic naysayers lately, just call the show. Tell producer Joel that you're a naysayer, you disagree with something I've said or something a guest has said on the program, and we'll put you right to the head of the line. But you've got to have the guts to actually make your case. Why do you think that what you're hearing is not correct? And then once you've made that case, stick around so I can ask you a few questions. Well, the Democrats are trying to grapple with Graham Plattner's withdrawal from Maine's Senate race and the socialist revolution that's happening within their own ranks. But here's the thing you have to remember. Republicans have been sounding the alarm on Plattner for months. And it's not just the Nazi tattoo. I'll get into some of the other details. But for example, former Democrat Representative Mondaire Jones said, quote, and this was this week, anyone with half a brain could have seen this coming. This is a Democrat speaking. How many pieces of evidence did we need to understand that Graham Plattner should not be the Democrat nominee? How was the Nazi tattoo not enough? I mean, you can imagine what would have happened if the Republicans had run a candidate with a Nazi tattoo for public office. There would have been objections immediately, and there were objections, but the Democrat Party said, oh, he didn't really know what that tattoo was when he got it. He got that tattoo, had absolutely no idea, wore it for 17 years without actually recognizing what it was, a Totenkopf from the Nazi regime of Adolf Hitler. And Paul Rieckhoff says, people were so desperate, I think, within the progressive wing of the party for a tough guy, for a white guy who had a gravelly voice and could be an oyster farmer, he's not really, that they were willing to ignore all the holes in the boat as it kept going deeper and deeper into the water. Now, let me play one soundbite from Graham Plattner that I think is especially significant because this is after he decided to withdraw his candidacy. He says it didn't allow him time for an investigation.
38: I learned about this through press inquiries with no time to truly respond, no time for investigations before a corporate media system and the political establishment got to act as judge, jury, and executioner.
0: Well, first of all, judge, jury, and executioner, Graham Plattner, you are running for politics. If you decide to run, how the public perceives you is about 100% of what's going on. That's number one. Number two, when you say there was no time for investigation, I want you to consider Graham Plattner had already faced accusations of rape, but those accusations came from a woman who was tied into the Republican side or the conservative side of politics. So most people dismissed them and said maybe she's doing this to Graham Plattner because of political animus. But this latest woman who accused him and allowed herself to be named, to be interviewed, to have her friends talked to by Politico.com, she gave all the information, including text messages from and to Graham Plattner and emails from and to Graham Plattner and her contemporaneous, this is 6 or 7 years ago, her contemporaneous reports to friends of what this guy did. Now, consider what he's accused of doing. And again, he's just accused, but I called it yesterday and earlier this week, reliably accused. And here's why. What did he do? He had a dating relationship with that woman. Okay. Then one night he gets drunk. He starts sending her messages saying, hey, why don't I come by? And she says, not interested in having company tonight. He then comes to her house unannounced, enters her house, according to her, drunk, and forces himself on her. Now, I'd ask Graham Plattner if I could interview the guy, but I have a feeling he's not going to be doing a lot of these tough interviews. You'd say, hold on, how do you investigate this when it is a he said, she said? If somebody said to you, did you go to her home drunk? Well, that's either a yes or no. Did you go there uninvited? Yes or no. Did she tell you she didn't want you to come to her house? Yes or no. We have her version of the story. We have his version of the story. I'm not sure how much investigation you could get. I think what Graham Plattner is actually saying is, I didn't have any time to spin this story, you know, to throw some pieces of information out to try to get people not to believe her version. Now, you know what that is? Back during the Bill Clinton era, when you had people like Snakehead, James Carville, he called it the nuts and sluts defense. They knew that Bill Clinton, who did serve as president for 2 terms, was impeached but not convicted. They knew that if a woman accused Bill Clinton of doing something, they would employ the nuts and sluts defense. You'd have people like James Carville, who once said, why, this is the kind of woman you'd find if you dragged a $100 bill through a trailer park. If you don't believe me, that's exactly their attitude. This is the same party that's constantly telling you, we want to defend women and all women should be believed. But Graham Plattner believes it's a conspiracy.
38: We live in a political system that is not built for normal people. It is a system that is built structurally to make sure that movements like ours cannot flourish. That if they begin to succeed, they can be crushed.
0: Now, let me suggest to you what Graham Plattner means as normal people. Getting a Nazi tattoo and then claiming you didn't know what it was. saying on one occasion or more than one occasion that he would rape somebody, a woman, to show his dominance, saying that women should act like an adult to avoid rape, so blame the victim, sending sexual messages to women while he was married to somebody else, unsettling actions in past relationships, heavy drinking, cheating, and physically threatening behavior, posting explicit pictures on a website that is regularly used to exploit children, and at one point calling a Purple Heart recipient a dumb MF who didn't deserve to live. Is that what Graham Plattner and the Democrat Party mean as regular people? By the way, I don't think it's news to you that a dollar today does not buy what it bought 10 years ago. And that's something every single family in America has experienced to one degree or another, from groceries to gas to housing. The question isn't whether prices change, it's whether you're prepared for what comes next. And that's why I encourage you to stay informed before making important financial decisions. 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
20: Hey, welcome back to the Lars Larson Show. It's a pleasure to be with you. Well, while the boss at the American Federation of Teachers, the AFT, biggest teachers union in America, writes a manifesto being paid for with teacher union dues. Who's actually watching all the money that's going missing in education? I thought we'd talk to John Hart about that. John is CEO of OpenTheBooks.com, and they go out and dig the numbers out of government documents and then allow people like you and me to actually see what those numbers are. John, welcome back.
21: Lars, it's good to be on again. I'm sorry I have more bad news on fraud, but hopefully it'll help turn the tide in the country.
20: Well, I would hope so, too. And I know there might be somebody out there who says, well, Lars, is it the job of, say, a labor union that represents, you know, tens of millions of teachers? Is it their job to watch for fraud? I would argue that it is because, you know, even though they're not the officials in charge, they're not the school board or the state legislatures, that if you're the head of a union and you represent members and you understand that every dollar that gets stolen by fraud is a dollar that can't be paid in wages or benefits to your members, I would argue, yeah, it's incumbent on you, along with a lot of other people, to watch for that fraud occurring. Is that happening?
21: Well, that should be happening, but it isn't. But you're absolutely right that it's the job of unions. It's everyone's job because we all have a stake in this because, as you said, you know, every dollar we waste on fraud is a dollar not available to invest in the future leaders of the country. And it's time we start investing in students and tomorrow's leaders as opposed to today's fraudsters. So what we uncovered is $225 million in alleged fraud over American schools over the past 6 years. And we did this in concert with my friends at the State Financial Officers Foundation, a fantastic organization. So we found 90 cases involving things like embezzlement, fake invoices, inflated enrollments, bid rigging, other kickback schemes. One was that we found there's a school that has about $9,000 per student cost.
20: Yeah. That's they kind use, of low compared yeah. to the national average, right?
21: Sure. Yeah. The school's head used $3 million in taxpayer funds for personal travel, restaurants, online shopping.
20: Wow.
21: And tuition for her children. So there's another school district where, the students lost about $3,500 per student when a former advisor was found to have

0: you impose the same kinds of restrictions on money, maybe you'll be able to stop money from being stolen in your neck of the woods, right?
1: Yeah, yeah, exactly. That's and that's exactly really what this what our collaboration with SFOF is about is we bring together the state leaders, we bring together the financial officers who have the roadmaps. We you know upload all the spending and open the books, and then we collaborate to help people connect the dots. And again, like you know these numbers are always these are discouraging. We're upset when we find these things, but the fact that we're finding them, Lars, gives me confidence that the more we shine a light on this waste, the easier it's going to be to build the public support to really change how we deliver the money. And the answer is to get dollars and decisions out of Washington and back to local communities where there's more accountability. Keep the dollars closer to the decision makers and families and parents and kids. You're going to have a lot less fraud and waste in the system.
0: I'm talking to John Hartford, who's CEO of OpenBook. One of the things I find disturbing is I've always been a fan of charter schools. I don't have any kids that have gone to charter schools, but I like the idea because a charter, somebody way back when I said, what is a charter school? I had no idea. And they said, a charter is a contract. I said, oh, so you make a contract and you say, we will deliver this education to these kids. And in exchange, you will pay us, you know, money to provide that education. You found in Indiana, two of their charter schools got $44 million by just padding their enrollment. How do you get away with that?
1: Yeah, look, that's discouraging too, Lars, because I'm a fan of charter schools, you know, school choice. But we have to call it out where we see examples of fraud. And that's, again, that's just where the reporting requirements are too lax, the rules. And again, it just, when you create these, it's like you know, Lord of the Rings. You hand someone the ring of invisibility, and it's corrupting. I mean, that's just it's human nature, and so we just have to deal with the reality of that's how people behave, and we've got to make sure we have better transparency.
0: And you know what, John? I know you're a CEO, but I don't want to tie down schools with more bureaucracy than is necessary. Oh, yeah. But it seems like you could have some simple accounting rules that say, if you tell us you have 1,000 kids in your school and you want the funding for 1,000 kids, you have to somehow prove to us you have 1,000 kids. Because, unfortunately, human nature is, you know, we're getting this much money. What if we told them we had 2,000 kids instead and just lied? Yeah. We'd get twice as much money.
1: Sure. And that happens all over the country. In fact, really one of the reasons the Minnesota case blew up and became what it was is they got rid of their state financial officer office. So it removed one of those checks and balances institutionally. And again, it just made it easier to hide the money. And state representatives in Minnesota have told me what happens is, you know, in that state, once it gets down to two or three levels down the stream, you know, down at the county level, then it just disappears and it's impossible to track it. So the way to solve that is really through technology, is making sure that there's what's called chain of custody tracking, where the dollar, you can't hide where the dollar goes. There's sort of a tracker on it. And again, the founder's vision of transparency in a free society, it's not a two-way street. In other words, we have the right to inspect government checkbook at every level because it's our money. It's not the government's. The government does not have the right to inspect our checkbook. And that's a critical point, is that you've got to keep we the people as the center of gravity and the source of power in a free society.
0: Well, and you would think that everybody up the chain from those charter schools, you'd say to them, look, you need to safeguard where this money goes. You can't just say, well, they turned in paperwork and we sent them the check. You've got to be able to say, and boss, because the people are the bosses, we determined that all this money was actually going to provide actual education to kids, and not say $24 million for tutoring services that never happened. You can read all about it. You just do this. Go to openthebooks.com. John Hart is the CEO, and you're listening to the Lars Larson Show. 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
4: Welcome back to the Lars Larson Show. Well, the United States has now launched strikes on more than 100 targets in Iran last night. Is the ceasefire good and dead, and are we headed back to full-blown war? I thought we'd ask Jonathan Saya, who is a research analyst at the Foundation for Defense of Democracies. Jonathan, welcome back to the program.
5: Hi, great to be with you again.
4: So let's start with a simple question. Are we going back to war, and is this going to just go on and on and on, or is this going to be more like a bit of whack-a-mole where Donald Trump recognizes the only way to beat these people is to just, I guess, beat them down until they cry uncle?
5: Listen, Tehran puts the ball in Trump's court. They were very clear that on one hand, they are not going to abide by the MOU. The threats coming from officials against Trump, they wanted to bomb his residence in Turkey when he was there for the NATO meeting. And actions, of course, speak louder than words. We know what they've done to try to assassinate the president in the past. So they're very clear that they think that they can absorb another strike. I know we call them pragmatists here and there, but now the regime has headed to a point that the ideological apparatus has dominated the whole foreign policy decision making. So it's a really matter of what the president sees as the next step of escalation. Is it just going to be more military assets, or if they're going to go something internal about Iranian politics?
4: I mean, are there some internal tools that the president can use? Because I've heard tons of people, most of them, you know, like me, not with a great amount of military background, saying, well, why aren't we arming the opposition in that country? I mean, there has been an opposition in the country, and to some extent, they're very, very, I could see them as very courageous, because when they go out and demonstrate in the streets against the government of Iran, many times they're slaughtered by the government of Iran, which I thought would raise more of an objection from both American liberals and American conservatives. It does raise objections from conservatives. The liberals seem to say, oh, no, they've just got an internal problem that they need to resolve, and they're allowed to resolve it by slaughtering their people, which I think is some of the same kind of excuses that were made for Germany in the late 1930s, wasn't it?
5: That comparison is spot on. Listen, I grew up in Tehran. I was arrested during the 2009 protests. Many of the people that I used to call colleagues and friends were slaughtered this January. And you're right that effectively it was only conservative media and figures that were covering this. And the same people that were so concerned with Palestine all of a sudden did not seem to care about the Iranian cause. So that hypocrisy, unfortunately, is quite loud. But talking about the opposition inside Iran, which is very, very true. As you pointed out, Iran has the largest anti-Islamist population and movement of the Middle East. And these are people that have sacrificed their lives for this. They're more than willing to take up arms. It's just a matter of the appetite. I know logistically would also be challenging to an extent getting the weapons inside Iran, but I'll end it with this. I know there's a lot of paranoia amongst people in D.C. when it comes to arming different groups and militias in the Middle East. But you have to remember, the threat from Iran's militias and Iranian-backed networks are missiles and drones. They're not pistols or AK-47s. That's no longer, because we don't have boots on the ground in Iran, so that's not what we're afraid of. Even if these weapons end up in the quote-unquote wrong hands, it's not going to harm U.S. interests anyway. So it's a gamble that could only benefit us, and I would say this, that if a young person in Iran got their hands on a pistol, that would be a fundamental game changer, because it would be the first time that regime officials fear their lives as much as unarmed protesters do.
4: And of course, we've got a history that we have. This country has occasionally gone to foreign countries and caused overthrows of leaders. And I think most of us are a bit squeamish about the whole idea that we should be dictating to another country how they ought to be run. But when they're being run by funders of terrorists, do we have any choice?
5: We don't. And let's listen to the people, like you said. Let's listen to what the Iranian people want. When they take to the streets, in the millions, time and time again, they show up to the streets hoping for a better future. So the idea that this would be us meddling in internal affairs is fundamentally false, because the people have spoken. They aspire to effectively have the same method of American politics, that is separation of church and state, fighting against tyranny, and moving towards more of a pluralist, of course, form of governance that's away from Islamism, and that's key. So in this context, we would not be dictating what people want. We would simply be aiding an ally in a foreign country that in the long term would benefit and secure our interests around the globe.
4: I mean, you could say France and the early or would-be United States back in the day, right?
5: That's a great comparison. And I think a lot of times when there's discussions of foreign interference, well, as you pointed out, when we were interfering during the World War II or even in, like, we can point out to other stuff as well. For example, Korea, that was a great example of a successful war. I do think too much focus on Iraq or Afghanistan that is more recent has reshaped a lot of ideas that has really created this fog as to what a successful foreign intervention would look like, to your point.
4: Well, you know, it's funny because, Jonathan, that you say it, because I've always held that Korea was a success, not an overall success, but people have said, well, we lost. And I said, no, if we'd lost, the entire Korean peninsula would be in the hands of the little crazy man up in Pyongyang. But it's not. Half of it is free and prosperous and a member of the world community. The other half is run by the nutcase in Pyongyang. And so when you say it wasn't a success, no, I think it was. Now, would I have loved to have seen a success all the way to the Chinese border? Yeah, absolutely. Did we get that? No, but we got half a bake, half a loaf instead of a full loaf.
5: Perhaps I misspoke, but what I was trying to point out is that I think we're too focused on cases that were not as successful, but instead we can maybe focus on stuff like Korea that was in fact successful. So I just wanted to quickly say, and you look at the amount of influence South Korea has, not only economically, not only militarily, but also culturally. And that form of prosperity that also secures our foothold in a region where you have China that, again, is very ambitiously eyeing Taiwan, maybe even eyeing Japan. So for us to have that footprint there, it was also not only the moral thing to do, but also strategically important, to your point.
4: Let me ask you this, because I remember in 2009 when the mobs were in the streets in Tehran, and all of us kept saying, all the conservatives kept saying, why isn't Obama standing up and at least giving them lip service? He wouldn't even give them lip service because I think we had an Islamist president at that time.
5: Or at least very sympathetic to Islamist sentiments. To be fair to him, I think the concern was, had the U.S. publicly supported any form of protest inside Iran, then that would legitimize the regime's terror against those people. But the issue is the regime kills regardless. They're not looking for an excuse to say whether a foreign president spoke or not. They just open fire on the masses, and they arrest women, and God knows what happens to these poor individuals.
4: That's Jonathan Saya, who's a research analyst at the Foundation for Defense of Democracies. Jonathan, thank you. By the way, I don't think it's news to you that a dollar today does not buy what it bought 10 years ago. And that's something every single family in America has experienced to one degree or another, from groceries to gas to housing. The question isn't whether prices change. It's whether you're prepared for what comes next. And that's why I encourage you to stay informed before making important financial decisions. Swiss America has been educating Americans about precious metals for more than 40 years, and they're offering a free report through my show called The Secret War on Cash. 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
0: Hey, welcome back to the Lars Larson Show. I'll bet I'm not the only one who thinks that the entire Democrat Party in the United States has gone absolutely crazy. And now the ways that you can prove that people are completely disaffected with the Democrat Party, I'm going to get into some of that proof in a moment. First, welcome to the Lars Larson Show. It's a pleasure to be with you. I'm glad to get to your phone calls and emails. If you want to join what we've always called the best conversation in talk journalism, it happens right here every day at 866-HEY-LARS. And if you're a naysayer, and boy, I don't know what it is about this week, but we've had an extraordinary string of great naysayers. I want to hear the people who actually disagree with me. The only thing I ask is that when you call my producer, you're polite, because oftentimes you'll get people who just want to yell at the producer. Don't do that. But tell him what you want to, the point you want to make, and then get on the air and make your point, and then stick around for me to ask a few questions. But 866-439-5277 is where you can go. Naysayers go first. 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Oh, and our X poll question. Boy, we put up a brand new poll question every day. Today, the question on X at Lars Larson Show. Should restaurants fine parents for their out-of-control children? It has to do with one restaurant owner near San Francisco. He finally decided that the damage done by some children who are allowed to run wild in his two restaurants was simply, it had reached a breaking point. And he said, if your kid is going to go out and do damage in my restaurant, if you're going to damage my business, then you are going to pay the cost. So should restaurants be free to fine parents for their out-of-control children? I would say yes to that. You can answer it any way you like. You'll find the question at Lars Larson Show and at LarsLarson.com. But let me get back to the Democrat Party. Something weird is happening and has been for about the last half dozen years. The Democrat Party seems to have gone absolutely crazy. And I don't mean just Ilhan Omar and Alexandria Ocasio-Cortez, but take a listen to the numbers. When you look at the metrics, I'm going to run a soundbite from CNN. That's the Chicken Noodle News Network, or the Clinton News Network, if you're as old as me. CNN statistics guy Harry Enten says the numbers tell the story.
16: Look at where we are now with Democrats in terms of them approving their own members of Congress. It's actually below 50%. Democrats dislike their party more than Republicans did during the Tea Party wave of 2010. Just 47% of Democrats now approve of their own party in Congress. As I said, it's a new Tea Party, but it's a Tea Party on steroids.
0: Now, what he means by that is way back when the Tea Party was launched in America, and I considered myself a supporter of the Tea Party movement, and I said so on the air. I went to a bunch of their events. We broadcast live. At that time, 52% of Republicans or conservatives approved of the Republican Party. 52%, just barely over half. Well, today, 47% of Democrats now approve of their own party and the work, so-called, that it's doing in Congress. So he's saying the numbers tell the story. Most Democrats don't approve of their own political party. What does that tell you about where they're going? And I don't think it's a giant mystery why that is happening, because DSA members, Democrats Socialists of America, so that's the same group that represents three new members of Congress elected in New York State this year after the election of the full-blown communist Zohran Mamdani, they want to tear America down. They want to tear down every bit of the best parts of the United States of America. And if you don't believe me, listen to this montage of sound bites from DSA members.
22: And, you know, we have a unique responsibility to act from the heart of empire, the belly of the beast. The most important thing that we can do is take that empire down from within.
23: Our role ultimately is to facilitate our own empire's failure in ways that we can, ultimately to overthrow our own empire.
24: U.S. imperialism is not a thing that can be reformed away. It has to be overthrown through revolutionary struggle.
25: And to build a mass movement that can use the leverage of workers to hit the kill switch on American imperialism here within the American empire.
0: Unbelievable. The DSA wants to tear down not just their own party, which apparently they're doing very successfully. They're tearing the Democrat Party down. And I guess what I should do is stand back and applaud. Say, okay, fine, tear the Democrat Party down. But what the problem is, the long-term effect of that you're going to have consequences if we don't have an effective two-party system within this country. I've seen one-party states that are all run by, say, the Democrats, and it leads to disaster if they don't have some counterbalancing force to pull them back from the brink. Then consider this. When somebody asked John Fetterman, who is still officially a Democrat, who's actually in charge of the Democrat Party?
1: Who do you think leads the Democratic Party today?
2: Oh, we don't have one. I think the TDS, I think that's the leader right now. You know, right now our party is governed by the TDS, and now it's made it virtually impossible without being punished as a Democrat to agree something's good, or I agree with the other side. And I would define that by epic fury. I am literally the only Democrat in America in Congress that I've come across that's saying, I think it's a great thing to break and destroy the Iranian regime.
0: Yeah, and that's John Fetterman, member of Congress, member of the United States Senate. Now, I want you to think about something else. I want you to ask yourself, is American free speech going away in America the way it has in Great Britain? Listen to this exchange, part of it, between a Fort Worth, Texas police officer who approached a Christian preacher who is handing out leaflets, which is something that is constitutionally protected free speech. And she said, if you offend somebody, we're going to write you a ticket.
3: If someone is offended by your talking, then we have a problem.
4: Wait, you're going to take us for offensive speech?
3: Yes, absolutely.
4: Are you serious?
5: You're going to cite us for offensive speech.
3: Yes, conduct.
0: Now, isn't this amazing? This is a woman who somehow, maybe because of DEI, got through the training program for police in Fort Worth, Texas, and derived the idea that if somebody said something offensive, the police could show up and write a ticket to the person for offensive free speech. That's happening even in supposedly conservative places like the state of Texas. I want you to picture this. You're at work and your phone goes off. It's your kid's number showing up on the screen, and it's your kid's voice panicked saying he's been in an accident, needs money wired to him right now. Now, ordinarily, you'd move heaven and earth, and that's exactly what the scammers are counting on. So here's the play. The criminals buy your phone number and your family's details from data brokers. 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
21: 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From ABC News, I'm Dave Packard. The U.S. and Iran trading more attacks while traffic in the Strait of Hormuz grinds to a standstill. Iran hitting U.S. interests in the Gulf earlier today. In several Gulf states, U.S. officials say they intercepted dozens of Iranian drones and missiles. Those strikes coming after American forces launched a second night of attacks on Iranian targets. ABC's Martha Raddatz.
12: President Trump insists Iran wants to make a deal, a claim he's repeated throughout this war, now 5 months long.
13: They want to make a deal so badly.
12: But Iran instead firing missiles and explosive drones at U.S. bases in Bahrain and Kuwait, with the U.S. Embassy in Jordan warning all Americans to seek cover. Those strikes intercepted.
21: An Idaho woman who claimed her toddlers died last year after being vaccinated is facing murder charges, with prosecutors saying it wasn't vaccines that killed the twins, but their own mother. 23-year-old Andrea Shaw is accused of suffocating her twins, Dallas and Tyson, last year after she called 911 claiming she found them dead in a shared bed. Fayette County Sheriff Gary Marshall says they were suspicious from the start.
17: Obviously, it's extremely unusual for two infants to be found deceased and be believed to have passed at the same time.
21: In Utah, the preliminary hearing continued today for Tyler Robinson, charged in the murder of conservative influencer Charlie Kirk. After debate yesterday over video that included Tyler Robinson's former roommate and romantic partner Lance Twiggs talking about Robinson confessing, ABC's Kayna Whitworth.
18: Agent Davis.
19: An investigator reading text messages between the two.
20: Tyler says, I had enough of his hatred. Some hate can't be negotiated out. I am sorry to involve you. And then Lance replies, you weren't the one who did it, right? And Tyler says, I am. I'm sorry.
19: Robinson turning himself in 33 hours after the shooting.
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21: In Houston, after a father of three was shot and killed by ICE agents, members of Lorenzo Salgado Araujo's family say that they've been in the U.S. for decades. Homeland Security officials have claimed self-defense but not shown any evidence. ABC's John Quinones has more.
33: The Harris County District Attorney's Office has said that they're going to get involved and they're going to conduct their own investigation. And now they're going into these buildings, confiscating videotapes, if any do exist.
21: Cases of the parasitic infection known as cyclosporiasis have been found in several states.
0: Health experts are sounding the alarm on how to avoid the infection and spot symptoms.
1: Infections caused by a microscopic parasite are increasing across multiple states, according to the CDC. Michigan remains at the center of the cyclosporiasis outbreak, reporting more than 1,200 cases. Ohio health officials report more than 170 cases. The CDC says infection can cause cramping and low-grade fever, along with vomiting and severe diarrhea. The parasite spreads through food or contaminated feces. Health experts say cleaning produce or fruit along with hand washing can reduce the risk of infection. Michelle Franzen, ABC News.
0: The National Association of Realtors says that the national median home sales price has reached $440,000, a 1.8% jump from June of last year. This is the highest it's been when looking at data going back to 1999. Dave Packer, ABC News.
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16: Why? 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
16: For each other. Because all of this matters. We all have something worth protecting. So why do you see safe? Report suspicious activity to local authorities. If you see something, say something.

0: Welcome. It is Eric Erickson here, Coast to Coast. The phone number, 877-973-7425. Should you wish to be on the program, I would be delighted to have you. I actually want to start this hour with some phone calls. People waiting patiently. I promised an open line Friday today since I'll be out tomorrow, but there's a lot to cover, and we do need to get into Iran. Before we do, though, mentioned immigration in the last hour and the frustration that so many Republicans had with the Republican Party that, remember, in its 2012 autopsy, not autism, said we got to be open borders and pro-immigration. Along come Trump and says, no, you don't, seal the border and deport everybody. And guess what happened? Hispanic voters started voting Republicans. I have actually been one of the people who for years have told Republicans that Hispanics as a whole, and I hate using the term because we're talking Venezuelans, Colombians, Cubans, Mexicans, but as a whole, they hate illegal immigration more than any other class of people in the country, in large part because if you're a Hispanic voter in the United States, your family came here the right way, by and large. And so you don't like people cutting the line after you took the time to stand in the line. Now, so let's start with Thomas. Welcome to the show, Thomas. How are you?
1: Hey, doing very well, Eric. Yes, I was telling your call screener, my oldest child was able to get a job with the Department of Justice and is one of the youngest serving assistant U.S. attorneys in his district. It's a border state. Now, there's the main courthouse, and then there's like five annex courthouses. His office takes in 300 immigration cases. I thought it was a month. He said, no, that's a week. Now, they can be dispersed in a matter of hours or a long time, but if I did the math correctly, we're talking about in this one district of half a state where there's maybe 5,000 a month. So, you know, doing the process of vet, of wow, sending people back. Yeah, so I may be off with that. It's all public knowledge, but Obama, Biden, Mayorkas, Susan Rice, they did our country a big disservice by letting that happen. And now you have to do it one person at a time. And it's assistant U.S. attorneys get what, $95,000 a year, and they work 50 hours a week. So do the math on that per hour a week. Some people are committed, you know, some people are committed to helping our country, but it's your audience across the country needs to know that this is happening in every state along the border. And I don't know where we're going to end up. Somebody has to clean up their mess. Every time the Democrats come in, we have to clean up their mess.
0: Exactly right. And the fact that the loudest voices in the Democratic Party right now are continuing to push open borders and that we need to get rid of ICE, abolish the police. You know, you got the guy Abdullah El-Sayed up in Michigan, who for a very long time said that he wanted to defund the police, is now saying, no, I never said that. He deleted all of his tweets. And to his credit, Andrew Kaczynski at CNN has gone back and found all the old interviews where the guy said, yes, when I say abolish ICE and defund the police, I mean abolish ICE and defund the police. And now the guy's attacking CNN for just using his own words. It's just wild to watch. All right, out to Oklahoma. Samuel, you're going to be up next. Welcome.
2: Howdy. I want to talk to people who are against ICE. And yep, I've got a friend who visited. He had a Chinese girlfriend. He met her at a massage parlor. And they became real good friends, hanging out. You know, and he considers her his wife and vice versa. Well, she moved to Florida and was working down there. And he moved down there and started working, and she got picked up for operating a business without a license. So he goes to bond her out, you know, and they make the bond, and they tell him, well, she's got an ICE hold. So he's hoping, you know, that they'll let her out or something. It doesn't happen for a few days. And she's getting to call him. Well, she needed some, she wanted some, she was cold, wanted some long handles and clean under, you know, new underpants and stuff.
0: Yeah. Uh-huh.
2: And so he called. They said, no problem. Took him up there. He didn't have the long handles, so he ordered some. Within the next couple of days, she got transferred to Louisiana. But while she was at Florida, some money on her books, and he had to take a photo of his driver's license. So then she got transferred to Louisiana to ICE facility there. Well, he was going to be coming back to Oklahoma for July 4th for the powwow. So he came back. He's telling me, I'm going to go back and see her in Louisiana. So he leaves early Friday night, gets there Saturday morning, calls the facility. They tell him, yep, just come on up. So they told him to be there. They opened at 8 or 9. He went there at 8 or 9, went in, got to give her a hug. They sat down at a little table and got to visit, get a Coke, chips. And I asked him, well, you know, does she get to watch TV and stuff? He said, yeah. He said, just like being in a prison here or something, the food and everything is what she says, you know. And it just, people complain about it, and it was so easy for him, and they're not even married. He didn't have to fill out any paperwork, no visiting forms, nothing.
0: Well, you know, so here's the thing. One, I was told reliably that these are like concentration camps, and I'm shocked by your story because I mean I was told they were concentration camps, and it certainly doesn't sound like that. But also, they need to get married, and they would make this whole situation a whole lot easier. But at the concurrent to that, yeah, I mean, listen, the naive stories that the left has told, the horror stories about these ICE facilities. One, you're talking about American citizens. Can we just pause on this point for a moment here? Because this is the thing that has always frustrated me. When the left vilifies the ICE agents of America, what they're vilifying is their fellow American citizen. It's the same thing with police. When you vilify the police, you're vilifying your fellow American citizens who have gone into law enforcement to keep the community safe. And by the way, overwhelmingly in border states, ICE and Border Patrol are made up of non-white Americans. It's not white guy Nazis like the left would have you believe. Black and Hispanic workers for the government who care about their country and their community. By the way, it's one of the major reasons when you poll Hispanic voters in border counties in Texas why they shifted right. It's because of the left's treatment of ICE and Border Patrol, because a lot of those communities work in ICE and Border Patrol. They are not the monsters and the Nazis the left would have you believe. Frankly, if they were monsters and Nazis, the left would be running them for the United States Senate. And that's kind of the tell that they're not the monsters and Nazis, is no one on the left is nominating them to run for Senate in Maine. They're hardworking people who have families and are invested in their communities. The attacks on police officers around the country, you know, this gets into postmodernism. And one of the problems with postmodernism is the idea that the exception becomes the rule. And the rule becomes the exception. It's reversed. There is no truth. You have your truth. I have my truth. You can't tell me what the truth is because it could conflict with what I believe. And what I believe is the truth, even if it's not true. And then the exception becomes the rule. You're not allowed to say the sky is blue because, you know, there are colorblind people. You're not allowed to say absolutes with exceptions to the rule, because the exception means there can be no rule. And because there are bad police officers and there are bad ICE agents, you can't say that ICE is good and the police are good. It's now that the good police officer is the exception, the good ICE agent is the exception, when that's not true at all. Overwhelmingly, they're good people. They're hardworking people. They're people invested in their community. They're people keeping you safe. You know, when the good white people of America on the left decide that they want to defund the police, they're making non-white communities less safe. The rich white communities can hire private security and live behind gates. It's the poor black neighborhood that gets overrun with gangbangers and criminals when the police are defunded. It's the poor immigrant community that gets overrun with MS-13 when the police are defunded. And you know who loses their job? It's the non-white citizen who loses his job when police and ICE are defunded, because a lot of them are non-white citizens. But the left doesn't care. The left presumes racism. The left presumes Nazism. The only people the left doesn't believe are Nazis are the ones with the actual Nazi death head tattoo. No, that guy's not a Nazi. He says he's a communist. Okay. You know, Joe Stalin killed way more people than Hitler did. Mao killed even more than that. The body count of the communists makes the Nazis look like amateurs. But they don't like to talk about that, do they? What they like to talk about is the vilification of their fellow American who works for the government in law enforcement, because they hate law enforcement. Because law enforcement means there are community standards for decency, and the left doesn't want the community standards for decency. So they vilify the detention facilities of ICE as concentration camps. Where last I checked from my history books, you couldn't show up and have a Coke with someone who was inside a concentration camp, but you can at an ICE facility. They don't care about the facts, though. They care about the emotions. And it's an emotional appeal from the progressive left to Americans that somehow this country is bad. It was founded on the defense of slavery, et cetera, et cetera, et cetera. You know, I've been rewatching the John Adams miniseries on HBO. Started it yesterday, actually, on the plane. My son wants me to watch The Departed. I have not actually seen The Departed, and I know I need to see it. My 7-year-old thinks it's a fantastic movie. He's really into cinema. And I saw a clip of from the John Adams series from HBO about Alexander Hamilton. You know, if you watch the play, you come away with an idea of Alexander Hamilton. And Alexander Hamilton was a pretty authoritarian fascist right winger. And you wouldn't really know that from the Hamilton play. Aaron Burr was a pretty progressive guy. Hamilton was pretty right wing. And all the people on the left who love Hamilton and love the play, that they totally don't understand who Hamilton was. And the John Adams miniseries characterized him pretty accurately. And I saw that clip. I was like, you know what? I really want to watch this miniseries again. And I totally forgot how fantastic it is. The book was amazing. I remember reading the book. My wife was, we had just got married. We were 6 months in. It was the Bush inaugural in January 2021. I was in the hospital with my wife. She had to have a double mastectomy as a 25-year-old. And we're in the hospital, and I'm reading that book. And, man, I hated to be done with that book, the David McCullough book on John Adams. That book was so phenomenal, so phenomenal. But people just have this idea on the left about how bad this country is. You watch that John Adams series, and you realize these were remarkable men who founded this country on ideas. And they put those ideas in writing, and they didn't always live up to the ideas. And the left wants us to vilify the American founding on the worst part of it instead of all the good, because they just can't acknowledge the greatness of the United States. Because if they did acknowledge the greatness of the United States and the people of the United States, so much of what they stand for would come undone, because so many of the things they stand for are things in opposition to what this country stands for, including private property rights and the freedom of speech and the freedom to live your life as you see fit without the government controlling you. You should, if you haven't seen the HBO's John Adams series, you should watch it. If you haven't read the book by David McCullough, you should. It's fantastic. And if you have pejorative ideas about the police and ICE agents, you should actually go meet some of them and see that these are hardworking people who care about the safety and security of their country.
3: Those who love him, listen to find out what he's going to say next. Those who disagree with him, also listen to see what he's going to say next. It's the Eric Erickson Show.
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0: the federal income tax. We lasted as a country for, I think it was over 100 years without a federal income tax. Why don't we have a movement to get rid of it again and replace it with something like a consumption tax?
1: Oh, you know, there have been efforts over time that the fair tax, the flat tax, and all these other things. The problem is getting two-thirds of both the House and Senate and three-quarters of the states to agree, particularly since three-quarters of the states have the income tax as well. There's just no appetite for getting rid of it. You know, people don't realize the United States has the most progressive income tax on planet Earth. It actually does. Well documented, when you compare the income taxes of other countries, the U.S. is the most progressive, and yet it's not progressive enough for the progressives. I would prefer to get rid of the income tax. I actually like a flat tax. I think, you know, if 10% is good enough for God, it should be good enough for the government. And I think the stimulative effects would be great. And I think every single person in America should pay an income tax, or if you want to go consumption tax, that's fine. One way or the other, my preference is income, not a VAT tax or a consumption tax or things like that, in large part because I think then it becomes much easier for Congress to raise rates slowly over time, which is what Europe did with a VAT tax. But regardless of your preference, and by the way, don't flood me with calls on your preferences for tax. The reason we're not getting rid of the income tax for any of these alternatives, and why the income tax as a flat tax is more viable than a consumption tax, is because you need two-thirds of the House, two-thirds of the Senate, and three-quarters of the states that have an income tax to agree to get rid of the income tax. And that's just not going to happen. If you want to be Don Quixote and tilted the windmills, go for it. But it's just, I mean, there's the Neil Bortz, my buddy, for years tried to advance a consumption tax in the form of the fair tax, and it went absolutely nowhere in Congress. In fact, some of the people least likely to push the fair tax were the people who sponsored in Congress, with some exceptions. John Linder and others, God bless him, they were big advocates of the fair tax. But a lot of the guys, it's like the pro-life movement. All these guys in Congress kept saying, oh, we love babies and Jesus, and they never actually wanted to do anything to advance the pro-life cause. And they could take a position knowing the Supreme Court would strike down a lot of stuff. And then when the Supreme Court struck down Roe v. Wade, they were not as pro-life as they claimed. The reality is Congress loves your money, and they love to spend your money, and that is why we're not going to get a change there. Now, let me talk to you about changing your water heater, because you got a tank of a water heater, probably. 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
1: Hello, America. It is Eric Erickson here. We have news that we have to get to, and it's pretty significant news. The President of the United States has done something for the first time in engaging with Iran. We have attacked infrastructure that can be used for civilians, in particular railways. There are two railway bridges that come into Iran from Turkmenistan. And those railway bridges connect railways through Turkmenistan into China. We have eliminated those bridges, eliminating the capacity for China to bring armaments and supplies into Iran. First time we have done that. We left them untouched during the war, and now we're doing it. We have more and more data showing that Iran has been digging its weaponry out from under the mountains that we collapsed. They've been able to bring in portable radar supplied by Russia and China. We're eliminating the pathways for them to be able to get more weaponry from China and from Russia, which suggests there may be an escalation. The President of the United States says now that the peace deal is off. This is the President of the United States talking about the Iranian regime.
2: Everything's gone. Their leaders are gone. They had leaders, they're gone. And they had another set of leaders, they're gone. Now they have another set of leaders, they may be gone. Who knows? And you know what? I may be gone too, because I'm their number one target. It's out all over the place. I'm their number one because they're scum. That's the way they act, and that's the way they've done it for 47 years.
1: Now, he was willing to say they weren't scum. They were good guys that he had gotten to know, and now that they're suddenly behaving like the old Iranian regime, they're back to being scum. The president, notably, cannot fly the new Air Force One back to the United States. He's having to fly the old Air Force One. Now, why? Because the new Air Force One is kind of a temporary plane. It was the gift from Qatar. The president intends for it to go to his presidential library in Florida. And the military, we can tell from this, did not put all the anti-missile technology and defensive technologies. So the Air Force One has anti-missile technology, anti-radar technology and the like, jamming technology that the new Air Force One clearly doesn't have. And the president has had to take the old Air Force One home. He says he's sending the new Air Force One to Europe for American troops to tour it. But we're actually told by people familiar with the situation inside the administration that it has a lot to do with the security situation and what the plane can and cannot do. This is also the president talking about Iran.
3: We have many ways we can win, but we've already won militarily. They have very little. They have very little left, and they want to make a deal so badly. They called a little while ago. They want to make a deal so badly. I just don't know if they're worthy of making a deal. I don't know that they're going to honor the deal. That's the problem.
4: If they want to make a deal, why do you think they attacked commercial vessels?
3: Because it's sort of crazy, to be honest with you. It's sort of crazy. They're a little bit out of control, but they want to make a deal.
1: They're a little crazy, but they want to make. They don't want to make a deal. In fact, they have said as much on social media and propaganda channels that they have no desire to make a deal with the United States. The problem is Iran economically is collapsing. My longtime friend Victoria Coates was on Fox News explaining the economic situation in Iran.
5: Should the military pressure and the diplomatic pressure simultaneously to bear on Iran. And I think, actually, from my perspective, the economic pressure, what Secretary Bessent has done under Operation Economic Fury, is what ultimately is going to destroy Iran. They can't come back from what's happened to them. But that's only because President Trump was willing to do the military piece. He was willing to put all the pressure, which we saw tonight, going after bridges, going after electricity generation plants. This is what Iran can't stand. But then still saying, heck, you know, if you guys want to talk, we'll make a deal. But as the president said, there doesn't seem to be a decision maker in Iran right now. So we will keep that pressure up. And eventually, you know, Iran is going to buckle under the pressure.
1: One more from Victoria on the economic pressure on Iran right now.
5: $1 billion, $10 billion. That's not going to save them at this point. The projections right now is that that economy is going to shrink 6% this year. That is shrinking, not just small growth. They're actually going to contract. by 6%. You can't go on that way. And so by revoking that waiver for oil sales, not that they were selling that much anyway, because they're not a very good seller, that people don't really want to put their trust in them, that's just not going to save them. So we can, in many ways, just sit back and watch the slow-motion train wreck that Secretary Bessent has put in action.
1: Now, we have suspended their ability to sell oil, and the president is now suggesting we may actively reinforce an embargo against Iranian oil sales. And let me hop over to CNBC right now. Markets are up. Oil continues to go down again today. Brent crude is down to $75.96 a barrel. West Texas crude down $71.77 right now. Natural gas going back down as well. Oil prices fall as U.S.-Iran fighting doesn't appear to be escalating into a wider war. That's the analysis right now. The president suggests a couple of things. One, oil continues to flow out of the Middle East at a good clip. But if we suspend Iran's ability to sell oil, we could actively enforce it again. And the Europeans and the Chinese all built up their oil reserve capacity again. That's one of the reasons that oil prices at the pump did not fall as quickly as some people expected. In fact, the president himself threatened oil companies, said, if you don't get it down, we're going to send the Justice Department after you. And they're like, we can't get oil prices and gas prices down as quick as you want, because oil is a global market and the Europeans, the Chinese, and the Americans are filling up their strategic petroleum reserves first. So the oil flowed to strategic reserves before flowing to the gas companies. But now those strategic reserves are full again, and the oil is now flowing to the gas company refineries, and gas prices at the pump are coming down. They're still a little high, but they're way cheaper than they were. You know, I got one of those cars where you got to put in premium gas. There was actually a story in the Wall Street Journal yesterday about how a lot of people shifted to putting just regular unleaded in cars that say they need premium unleaded, and it's been causing damage to engines. Yeah. I have occasionally put in regular unleaded in mine. When I say occasionally, I've been to gas stations when I'm driving and they're out of premium. So the engine rattles. Got to put in the premium stuff in my car. I don't like it. Don't at me on it. It's the nature of my Denali. I have Yukon Denali and I love it. Although I got to tell you, my wife got this Audi from the Audi of Marietta people up north of Atlanta. It's a SQ5. That car is a rocket. It has something called launch mode. Y'all, I swear to you that had I known that this car could accelerate the way it accelerated, I would not have gotten it for my wife. She doesn't need that much power, but oh my gosh, does she love it. I am suddenly an Audi fan. I got to tell you, this car is incredible. I always thought like my forever car would wind up being one of those new Lexus G-Series SUVs, because I like the look of them. I do. It's kind of like the Toyota Land Cruiser, but it's the Lexus series. And I like the Lexus, and they last forever. But this Audi of Marietta place, they had this car, and it was a super expensive car. I mean, it was way more expensive than my Denali. And it was the matte black SUV. Holy cow, that car was sharp. I digress. Nonetheless, requires premium unleaded. And even those prices have gone down, freeing up people's money to buy other stuff. Gas prices are going down. Still higher than they were. We want to see oil prices under $70 a barrel. They had been there. They trickled back up because of the situation. The markets don't think we're going to have a wider war. I don't think the president wants to go back into Iran. But if Iran continues to harass shipping in the Persian Gulf, we're going to continue to blow them up, because we can't allow Iran to restrain oil through threats and attacks. The Iranians, I said yesterday, they attacked Bahrain, and I got to add to it because it turns out they also attacked Kuwait. I hadn't seen that story, but overnight they attacked American military positions in Kuwait and Bahrain. And I will tell you, we now know, and it has been confirmed by satellite images, contrary to what the American administration said, Iran's attacks on American military positions in the Middle East using Russian targeting systems are actually far more devastating than we as Americans were led to believe by our own government. True story. Don't be mad at me for telling you the truth. At the same time, concurrent to all of that, our attacks on Iran were way more economically damaging to Iran than anything Iran has done to us. And inflation right now appears to be on the rise again. We appear to, so June home sales disappointed. Prices are now at an all-time high for houses. Home sales have slowed. Interest rates appear to be on the rise because of inflationary concerns. The markets are kind of pricing all that in. The markets are still doing well. But there's real concern if we were to heat up another war with Iran, what would actually happen? And I don't think the president wants to do that because I think the president doesn't want the economic fallout. Remember, he was concerned about a depression. Someone got to him and said, you're going to cause a global depression if you continue this war. He didn't want that. He didn't want a Herbert Hoover record. So what are we going to do now? That's part of the problem. How are we going to proceed? If we want to contain Iran, we've got to contain and collapse their economy. The problem, again, as I have said repeatedly over time, is that the mullahs can put up with economic decline better than we can because they're dictatorship. The voters in the United States vote. And I know the left wants us all to believe we live in a dictatorship. I know the left wants us to believe that in the United States of America, Donald Trump is an authoritarian despot. The problem with their argument is that there's going to be an election in November. And if the economy's not good, the Republicans are really going to get beat down by the voters. And that's not going to happen in Iran because an election's not going to happen that can oust their leadership. So the pain that they can endure is far more than our pain. And that's kind of a problem. There are some people who are beginning to argue that in democracies, we can no longer fight wars because if we fight a war and it causes economic damage, the people will turn out of office, the people who fought the war. And there are a lot of dictatorships in the world who are going to believe that. And escalate. I mean, Vladimir Putin looks like he's going to escalate in Europe. He increasingly is saber rattling that he's going to do something to the Europeans. And the Iranians know they can get away with so much. The Iranians know it. The question is, what can we do to contain them and control them and limit them? And we do have economic options. It's just those economic options, they bring a lot of pain to the Iranian people and don't necessarily throw the regime out. Perhaps one of the things the president can do is let Netanyahu and the Israelis off the chains and let them start blowing the regime up. Just let them go in there and do what they want to do. Give them free-for-all. The problem is, of course, Erdogan in Turkey doesn't want that to happen. He wants a stable Iranian leadership that is run by the mullahs because he's sympathetic to them. But man, if we just let Israel take care of Iran without restraint, we could have a brand new day in the Middle East. And I hope perhaps the president will realize that's the necessary next step.
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1: Welcome. It is Eric Erickson here. The phone number is 877-973-7425. Let's go to the phones. Clint in Jacksonville, Florida. You're going to be up next this Open Line Thursday.
2: Hey, how you doing?
1: Good.
2: Love the show. The question I had was, why is out-of-state money really allowed to sway in-state elections? Like, for example, you know, how many nationwide donors donated to get Graham Plattner, into the primary that wasn't necessarily money from inside Maine. So essentially other states were able to sway that primary. I don't understand why that's allowed to happen.
1: So because interstate commerce and speech issues, it is considered inside the United States. Spending money on elections is considered a speech issue because people use their money to elevate voices in politics. And because we are a nation, not just individual states, you can't deny people their right to participate in that way. Now, we could prohibit foreigners from participating, but you have to allow people to do that. Now, you shouldn't be that upset about it, in large part, because very, very often what happens is the people who engage in campaigns like this around the country, they wind up elevating voices that don't necessarily reflect the local values. And so, for example, think of the mess that the Maine Democrats now have because the Maine Democrats had so many people from out of state flood money into their state to get a guy like Plattner the nomination. The same thing with James Tallarico in Texas. Tallarico in Texas has gotten far more money from out of state than in state in Texas. And those people are not voters in Texas. And they elevated a guy who has nothing really in common with the people in Texas who tend to, even in the Democratic Party, be a little more religious than your average Democrat. And we have new audio out, by the way, from James Tallarico that has dropped from the Lone Star Liberty PAC in Texas. Listen to this.
3: I'm always so thrilled when I get invited, to the Diwali Festival. I think I've gone 2 years in a row now. And also have gotten the chance to speak at some of our local mosques. And I find such wisdom and comfort and inspiration from faith traditions all over the world. And I find that they're all kind of equal pathways to truth. You know, that's how I think, I always think of all of the world's faith traditions as like a circle with, that divine mystery of the universe in the middle. And we all have different names for that mystery, right? Whether it's God or Yahweh or Allah or Nirvana, the Great Spirit, whatever you call it. This is all, different pathways to the same kind of fundamental truth of reality. So yeah, it's something how I try to stay grounded and stay.
1: That is liberal white privilege right there, because no Orthodox believer of Christianity or of or of Hinduism or of Buddhism really believes that the other way is a pathway. I mean, Jesus Christ is very clear that he is the exclusive path to salvation for Christians. I am the way, the truth, and the life. No one comes to the Father except through me. In Islam, Islam says that God neither begets nor is begotten, a direct rebuke of Christianity. And the idea that Christ is the Son of God, Christ is a prophet in Islam. It is really, really great white privilege to be able to say that it doesn't matter, all dogs go to heaven. It doesn't matter what your religion is, because no real Orthodox believer of any religion really believes that. The progressives believe it, but they don't really take their faith seriously. They see faith as some sort of social mores guide, not actually as some way to connect into heaven. They talk about heaven and the divine, and they don't really believe it. And James Tallarico is completely out to lunch on these issues. You go down to South Texas to Hispanic communities and you tell them that believing in Allah will get you to heaven in the same way believing in Jesus will. They're both the same, different languages for the same path to heaven. You go down to South Texas and you tell Hispanic voters that, and good luck seeing where that leads. My daughter texted me last night, said a friend of hers is needs a new laptop. She's headed to medical school. She can't have a Mac. She needs a PC. 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
13: From ABC News, I'm Dave Packard. The U.S. and Iran exchanging a new round of airstrikes. The U.S. military hitting at least 9 towns in Iran. And Tehran launching attacks toward Kuwait, Bahrain, and Jordan.
14: What we've heard from U.S. Central Command is that while, yes, they have increased the number of targets that they've been striking, a total of 170 over the last 2 days, they also remain poised, they say, to provide defensive measures should there be any kind of Iranian attack. So far, what we've seen is successful interceptions. Dozens of Iranian drones and missiles were fired at neighboring countries, and all were intercepted or it may have caused minimal damage.
13: ABC's Louis Martinez in a Utah courtroom Thursday. Recordings played and text messages read between Tyler Robinson, the man accused of killing Charlie Kirk, and his former roommate and romantic partner, Lance Twiggs. The messages read aloud by Utah State Bureau of Investigation case agent Brian Davis.
15: How long have you been planning this?
16: Scroll down a little bit, please, Kimberly.
15: And Tyler replies, a bit over a week, I believe.
13: A judge is considering whether to proceed with the case against Robinson. The family of Nolan Xavier Wells plans to conduct an independent autopsy following the 18-year-old's mysterious death. The Mississippi teen went missing on the 4th of July while on a boating trip with a high school friends at a popular undeveloped island. Police say the friends left the island without Wells, whose body was found 2 days later. ABC's Alex Perez says the local sheriff's department is now facing pressure to find out exactly what happened.
17: The White House touted the $3.47.
13: And authorities have this week solicited help from the public for asking for any video images from people who were there on Horn Island over the 4th of July weekend. What was supposed to be a one-day strike for nearly 4,000 nurses at Brigham and Women's Hospital in Boston has turned into a five-day strike after the hospital locked out striking nurses through July 13th. 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
10: An Idaho woman who claimed her toddlers died last year after being vaccinated is facing murder charges. Prosecutors now saying that 23-year-old Andrea Shaw suffocated her twins, Dallas and Tyson, after she called 911 claiming she found them dead in a shared bed. ABC's Melissa Adan has more.
19: Shaw was arrested 5 days after giving birth to a third child. She's not entered a plea, and her lawyer says she's innocent. Now, if convicted in Idaho, she could face life in prison or the death penalty by firing squad.
10: The first so-called Freedom Fuel Network gas station has opened in Philadelphia. A White House official telling ABC News that Freedom Fuel Network's a private company and that the administration is not involved in the company and has not provided any funding. ABC's Stephen Portnoy has more.
20: An aide at the White House says this company is reducing its margin simply to make gas prices more affordable for customers. The president put it this way in his post. He said, quote, "They are doing this because they love the USA." Of course, not every retailer can do that. Gas stations are known to be a low-margin business. But then again, discounts are a time-tested way to drive up sales.
10: Facebook's parent company Meta introduced a new AI tool. It says follows instructions to edit images from multiple references, including Instagram. A spokesperson for the Center for Democracy and Technology telling ABC users would not be notified if their images are used to create abusive content. Dave Packer, ABC News.
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24: 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So if you see something, why do you say something?
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30: 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So why do you see say?
31: 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If you see something, say something.
32: Three, two, one, zero. All engine running.

0: My fellow Americans, across the fruited plain from sea to shining sea, it is Eric Erickson here. I'm delighted to have you. The phone number is 877-973-7425. Be patient, those of you on the phones, I will get to you. But I must, as we say in radio, monologue. Because I've been waiting. Now, there's much more pressing news out there, which is why I've waited until this hour. But this is the hour I've looked forward to today, because this is the thing I've wanted to talk to you the most about. Maybe some would say I should have put it at the beginning of the show, but I believe I should prioritize the news of the day before my own wants. But now we've gotten to the part of the show I want to talk about. So, let me set the tables for you here. I started those weight loss injections about 6 months ago or so, and I've lost like 40 pounds. I actually got into there's one that's coming out. It's not out yet, and you can get it in the gray market. You can get it online. I actually got into the medical trial for it, and the reason is because I had an underlying health issue that came up several times in blood work, and my doctor said, you know, you should get into this medical trial because this particular shot is showing benefit for this particular issue. And sure enough, the issue's gone away with this particular weight loss and how it works. And but the thing is, like, I have largely given up, except on Sunday nights when I have the guys come over on the front porch. I largely had to give up consuming alcohol of any kind, bourbon, beer, whatever, just because you don't feel good on this shot having had anything to drink. You just don't. You don't get a lot of food in you. I've had to up my protein and go to the gym, try to keep my deadlift up. You don't want to lose. One of the things about these GLP shots is that you lose weight so fast, you lose a lot of muscle mass, and you weak are probably going to see in the next 10 to 15 years, we're probably going to see an increase in broken bones, osteoporosis, and things like that from people who went on the weight loss shots. Millions of people have, but they haven't kept up their protein and exercise. I had to reprioritize my diet and all this other stuff because you need protein to build muscle. If you lose a lot of weight because you're not eating, you lose muscle. When you lose muscle, you lose bone mass. You lose bone mass, it's easier to break bones, things like that. So having to redo stuff like that and rethink about that. I eat a lot more steak and beef and beans and you name it. And lots of sweet, y'all, I love the sweet potato. I could write an ode to the sweet potato. I won't, but I could. Nonetheless, for the fiber, I'm not saying it's protein fiber, but nonetheless, I digress. So I will have a glass of bourbon with friends on a Sunday night, and otherwise don't, which is also kind of funny because the number of people who gift me bourbon is like, oh, you talk about bourbon all the time. I'm like, clearly people think I got a drinking problem. So it's been kind of funny, but bring that up. Because there is a piece written by Derek Thompson, who also writes at The Atlantic, on the end of booze. The turn against moderate drinking has been sudden and sharp. It's often not based on science. The share of people who drink at an all-time low last year, according to Gallup, whose data goes back to 1939, total beer consumption recently hit a 21st century low. Wine vineyards are reportedly in crisis. Two-thirds of Americans under 35 now tell Gallup that alcohol is harmful in any quantity. This alarmist viewpoint is not exactly conspiratorial nonsense. It received an endorsement from the scientific community last month when the federal government released a very controversial alcohol study, which researchers claimed was suppressed by the alcohol lobby. Buoyed by the Streisand effect, and thus widely covered in the news media, this study concluded that any drop of alcohol may increase a person's mortality with risk accelerants after one drink per day. Now, this is quite personal for me. On the one hand, I enjoy drinking. I love a glass of wine with dinner. I like making cocktails. Corpse Reviver number 4 for friends who visit my house. On the other hand, I also enjoy being alive. I love my children. I don't want to miss their weddings just because my fondness for a martini might prematurely kill me. This makes me highly motivated to understand the relationship between alcohol and mortality in a way that goes deeper than, say, a cursory newspaper write-up of a single alcohol study. It turns out the study gets a lot wrong, and in fact, having a glass of alcohol a day is no less dire for your health than driving to work on a daily basis. There's a separate piece in the Wall Street Journal, and it all comes with this Gallup data showing that drinking is at an all-time low, and for people under 35, it almost doesn't exist. It comes with a piece in the Wall Street Journal about how the social aspect of drinking, going out with your buddies for a beer, going to play golf and having a few beers afterwards, or going out with friends to a local bar, is in decline, and it is in rise with isolation. And these things coincide to each other with each other, and you can't ignore them. That as we as a society have become more isolated, we are less social, and as we are less social, we are less likely to drink alcohol. And as we're less likely to drink alcohol, interestingly enough, there is a health impact on the other side that's not good, because in some cases, a glass of wine a day or so is good for your heart and among other things. But there's a corollary to this as well that comes from an Atlantic article that, in addition to Americans being more isolated, less social, less likely to drink alcohol with friends, less likely to engage in those vices, we're also seeing people less likely to read. In fact, there's an alarming study that 10 years ago, if you asked Americans to read a multi-page paper and express the insights from that paper, 20% couldn't. It's up to 30% now. It's gone up 10% in a decade. 10% in 10 years. 30% of Americans cannot read a two-page paper and describe the concepts in the paper. Not only that, more Americans, a majority of Americans, do not regularly read books. Now, full disclosure here, I don't regularly read books anymore either. I've got some books with me here. I was supposed to have a day off tomorrow, and now it's a work day. And I got to have a guest host because the work is going to be during the show in the morning Vegas time. And then in the afternoon here, I'm just going to work all day tomorrow. But I'm planning on teaching my Sunday school class in August for several weeks, and I'm trying to, instead of working through a book of the Bible, working through there's a couple books I'm interested in. They're very short. They're only like 4 or 5 chapters you can make it through, and in 4 Sunday school lessons on whether or not you can believe the Bible, and on Herman Bavick's on culture. But nonetheless, I digress. I since I went to law school and then to seminary, I've had the hardest time wanting to sit down and read a book for pleasure. And I don't typically take vacation. I don't like to take vacation because I love my job. But my family is forcing me on vacation at the end of the month, and my body is telling me I'm ready for vacation, and I intend to read books. Most Americans don't do that anymore. There's another related study out that a professor at Brown University gave his students a midterm that they could take home, and then they had to do the final in class. And overwhelmingly, everyone passed the midterm, except one guy. And hardly anyone passed the final, except for one guy. And the guy who failed the take home also failed the final. And the professor's conclusion is maybe 3 people in the class were honest with their midterms and didn't use AI, and everybody else cheated. There are, again, in a class of about 30 people, one of them failed the midterm and failed the final. One of them passed the midterm and passed the final with only about a percentage point of difference in the grades. And a third one passed the midterm, but actually did better on the final. And everybody else blew away the final and then failed the midterm. And the professor said, these are kids going home and they're using AI to do their work. We're offloading our thinking. Now, all of this together, it gets to my point. We talk about a lot counterculture, and counterculture for conservatives gets a bad rap because we think of the hippies in the 60s and 70s. But if you want to be countercultural today, think about the things that make you countercultural in the United States today. If you want to be countercultural in the United States of America today, go to church, read a book, hang out with friends and be social and break bread with other people. Go out for beers with your buddies and have a glass of wine on occasion, and engage in the world around you. Christianity is one of the most countercultural things ever. In the Roman Empire, Christians were persecuted because they were perceived as being weird because they went counter to the culture. I've mentioned this before. Go back to the Old Testament. Go back to the Levitical laws. Don't wear mixed fabric clothing. Don't eat shellfish. Don't get tattoos. The reason was God wanted to set his people apart. And you can get the sense that the other tribes around the Israelites did those behaviors, and God told them don't do these behaviors, and it signified they were different in some way. And then you get to the New Testament, and it's no longer the outward appearance to show the inwardness of your heart. And the Christians in the early Roman Empire would behave in ways that were so countercultural they got persecuted and killed. They would rescue babies from the Roman trash heaps. The original abortion was piling the unwanted children onto the trash heaps to die. Hospitals came from Christianity. Literally, hospitals came from Christianity. In the Roman Empire, the Christians commanded to love your neighbor, would go out to the sick and take care of them and develop medical practices, sanitation practices, the like that formed hospitals. The Roman Empire didn't have that concept until the Christians came along. Women's rights come from Christianity. Now, I know you don't know this. If you went to a progressive college, if you went to a public school, you don't know this, but actually women's rights came from Christianity. Why? Because Christians believe we are all equal before God. Therefore, we need to treat each other equally and lovingly. And while there was abuse and while there was heavy-handedness, the actual Christian commandments were that we were all equal and you have to love your neighbor. And that allowed women some level of liberation in the Roman Empire and in medieval times that other cultures didn't get. It was ultimately Christianity that got rid of slavery. William Wilberforce advocating because of his faith. John Newton, who wrote Amazing Grace, had been a slave ship captain and was so overwhelmed with his sins, he gave it up and became a priest and wrote Amazing Grace and led the abolitionist movement against slavery because of his faith. It was counterculture along the way. Go to church. That's one of the most counterculture things you can do. Hang out with your friends. That's something that does not happen anymore. It's one of the reasons I love going. Now, I love to play golf by myself, but I love going out with friends. Grab some cigars and some drinks, go hit golf balls. Do not care about. I never keep score. I'm working on my handicap, so that's kind of a lie. I am now because I apparently need one to play with a particular PGA player who listens to the show who says I need my handicap. But it's countercultural to hang out with your friends. It's countercultural to go out for drinks. It's countercultural to go to church. It's countercultural to be plugged into a community. It is countercultural to open a book and find enjoyment and pleasure in reading it. And there are a lot of great books out there. There are a lot of great books. They're amazing storytellers. And you don't just have to read Harry Potter or Lord of the Rings. There's a lot of them out there that are good books. Read histories. I mentioned the John Adams book. If you've never read a history by David McCullough, you should read one of his histories, whether it's the Truman biography, the John Adams biography, the Wright Brothers biography. They're great books. Being countercultural these days, it used to be fighting the man and smoking weed and being a hippie. And counterculture now means go to church and love your neighbor and read a book and get off the internet and stop being so online. And by the way, you do that, you actually have a healthier, happier existence. The people who are offline, they're more content. Why? Because being online breeds discontentedness. And it's not a coincidence that some of the most progressive socialist politicians in America are the ones who are the most online. Because you get online, you see these social media influencers pretending to be rich, and you're thinking, how can that bum have that money? He doesn't. He's sitting on a fake private jet. But he wants you to think he's rich, and you can't discern the truth, and you become discontented. Contentedness is one of the keys to life. It's something I struggle with because I myself see all these people have all this money, all the grifters out there. I'm like, man, why am I not in that life? Be content and count your blessings where you are. Engage with your friends. Be countercultural. There's nothing wrong with it. In fact, it's good for your health and life these days to behave the opposite the way most of society does. And the number one way is to just be content with your current lot in life.
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0: Carol on the line, be patient with me. I want to actually spend some time with your phone call, and given the nature of the segment, I can't. So you've been on the phone for a little while, and I really do want to get to you. So just hang out for about seven more minutes, I will get to your phone call. Because, yeah, we got to talk about ranked choice voting. I got some friends who love it, but, we'll get to it. Right now, I got to tell you, there is news you need to know. That it appears Graham Plattner has, in his message, suspended his campaign, but he has not withdrawn his campaign. He has not filed the paperwork with the state of Maine to take his name off the ballot, and there is right now news that behind the scenes, Plattner Associates are saying he will not do that unless his demands are met on who will replace him. He is trying to shape the replacement to be someone who is on the Democratic Socialist side. And it is a remarkable information that everyone ran the headline. He withdrew from the race. He has not actually withdrawn from the race. He has suspended his campaign, and that is it. And that is a big deal, because if he doesn't get to shape the field of who his replacement's going to be with the Democratic Party, it could be very interesting. Now, I will tell you that Holly Otterbein from Axios just put this out, that Graham Plattner privately told staff he is planning to officially file paperwork to end his Senate campaign on Monday. That is the drop-dead deadline for him to exit the race. He must file it by Monday or else. He says he's going to do it, but that gives him Friday, Saturday, and Sunday to shape the race. Now, I need to tell you about American Financing. 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

0: 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Cutting through the chaos with relatable, unpredictable conservative commentary.
1: Welcome back. It is Eric Erickson here, 877-973-7425. Now I want to take Carol's call from Erath, Louisiana, Vermilion Parish. Welcome. How are you?
2: Good.
1: Thank you for being patient with me.
2: I just asked a question about that ranked choice voting. I looked it up to see how it works. And to me, people get elected by minority instead of the majority of voters.
1: Mm-hmm. Yeah, listen, the only people who like it, Carol, are nerds.
2: Mm-hmm.
1: Go ahead.
2: No, go ahead. Mm-hmm.
1: So for those who don't know how it works, all of the names of all of the people appear on the ballot, and instead of just checking the name for the person you want, you rank the order. I want this person first, and if this person doesn't win, then I want this person. If that person doesn't win, I want this person. If that person doesn't win, I want this person. And they add them all up, and it takes forever to figure it out as to who actually won, and it sows confusion and doubt. And you can have these weird coalitions where, for example, in Alaska that has ranked choice voting now, the Democrats conspire together to shape the ballot of Democratic candidates to try to beat the Republicans who have an edge. In the New York City primary, it became a mess. It's confusing and unwieldy, and it's always the nerds who want to complicate the process at a time we have growing conspiracy theories about the integrity of election. They're like, hey, let's do ranked choice voting that no one really understands and have more conspiracy theories.
2: Now, you see, what made me start checking different places is where in New York, and they have ranked choice voting. In Colorado, they have ranked choice voting. Then just lately, before the mayor's election in Washington, D.C., they went to ranked choice voting. And I said, something's not right. Why are they doing that? You know?
1: Yeah, I completely agree. Not only that, but also you will note how the socialist candidates in particular have been very good at gaming that system. Thanks, Carol, for the phone call. They've been gaming that system. So let me just read this for you. This is from Ballotpedia. A ranked choice voting system is an electoral system in which voters rank candidates by preference on their ballots. There are multiple forms of ranked choice voting. This page focuses on the most commonly used form of ranked choice voting for single winner elections, also known as instant runoff voting. In instant runoff voting, if a candidate wins a majority of first preference votes, they are the winner. If no candidate wins a majority of first preference votes, the candidates with the fewest first preference votes is eliminated. Ballots are then ranked a failed candidate as their ballots that ranked a failed candidate as their first or highest choice, depending on the round, are then reevaluated and counted as first preference ballots for the next highest ranked candidate in that round. A new tally is conducted to determine whether any candidate has won a majority of ballots. The process is repeated until a candidate wins an outright majority. Elements of this process, such as the number of candidates eliminated in each round, vary by jurisdiction. As of June of 2026, 7 states had laws authorizing or requiring ranked choice voting. 19 states have laws prohibiting or restricting the use. Now, the nerds love it because they believe you can skip the runoff. Here's how it works. You have candidates A, B, C, D, and E. And everybody votes. And nobody gets 50 plus one. So the candidate with the lowest number of votes, and let's say that's candidate E. The candidate who comes in last among that is dropped. So now you recount the votes, and all the people who voted for candidate E in first place, you eliminate candidate E, and you say, okay, who do those people vote for in second place? And you count again, A, B, C, and D now, no E. And if no one's gotten over the vote, you take the guy who's come in last and you drop his votes. That's this time candidate A. So candidate E is out and candidate A is out. So now you take all of the people who voted for candidate E first and you recount their ballots with their second priority. Some of those people voted for candidate A next, so you take now the third ranked person for them, And for all the people who just voted candidate A first, you go to their second place. Ah, some of them voted for E in second place, so you ignore those people. So now you go to that third place on that. And you see, does anybody get over 50%? Ah, in this case, candidate D got over 50% of the vote. He's the person who wins. If you are confused, you have every right to be confused because it's a confusing process. And the nerds love, there's no confusion. It makes it so easy. Think of the money you say. Well, okay, here's the problem. We've been doing it one way for eons in this country. Now you're doing it the other way, and you're asking people to rank people. What if they decide, I don't even want to vote for candidates? So you just leave it blank. Well, that's their choice. Really? But had they known, maybe they would have voted for it. It's such a garbage process that, again, it's the nerds who like it, and nerds are good about screwing up everything. And by the way, I am to some degree needling some who are big advocates for ranked choice voting. Boy, they get really defensive too. But I'm telling you, it's a garbage process for voting because it adds a level of complexity to the American electoral system we've never had before at a time where we need a process in this country that is as straightforward and honest as possible. And people get confused by it. And it's really much easier to game a ranked choice voting system. And so people play more electoral games and stacking the deck in how they vote. And it seeds distrust, it seeds confusion, and it's a complex process. And that's why 19 of our 50 states have banned ranked choice voting. Only 7 actually embrace the idea of ranked choice voting. Carol, I'm glad you raised it because it keeps coming up. And if you live in a state that doesn't have ranked choice voting, you should consider having your state legislature ban it as well. The socialists are the biggest, the nerds and the socialists. The socialists love ranked choice voting. And it's not a coincidence you've seen a socialist rise in states where you get ranked choice voting because they gamed the system. Because they were all playing Dungeons and Dragons in the past, and they know how to roll the dice and stack the deck. They and the nerds have something in common in that regard. Ranked choice voting, it's a garbage complex system that no one should like, but some people like because they're professional contrarians and nerds, and they say, let's go with ranked choice voting. And I have some dear friends who I dearly love who are really wrong on this issue, who think it's just the greatest thing, but they're also like engine nerds, and some of them went to Georgia Tech, and so they're into complex, convoluted processes that they understand and no one else does, and they think the rest of us are the dumb ones because we're not as smart as them when they understand. It complicates the process. It complicates the process. And by the way, I mean, have you seen New York now try to count its vote for mayor? It took them forever to try to go through the process. No, it's not good. It's not good. Okay, we got to move on to other things. By the way, there's a second source now confirming Graham Plattner actually on Monday does intend to completely withdraw from the race. He's going to wait until the bitter end. I want to shift gears, and I want to talk about a story Philip flagged for me. And I had not seen this story. Some of you are going to be shocked and appalled by this. My friend Clark Howard is regularly horrified. I think I'd give him nightmares when I say this. I, your host, have never in my entire life set foot in a Costco. I know. I have joined Costco now. Because down the street from me, they're planning on building one. Now, it's still a forest, but allegedly within the next 2 years, it's going to be a Costco. They've bought the land, and I intend to go. But there's not a Costco within a 40-minute drive of me anywhere. So we have a Sam's Club, and I know Costco is more awesome than a Sam's Club, and I look forward to going to Costco and getting my Titleist Pro V1s that are actually labeled as the Kirkland brand, and they're just as good as the Pro V1. I look forward to going to Costco. I want the meat and food selection. One of the reasons, there's a Costco restaurant supply store near me, and I really want to go there. I just haven't had time. It's like a 45-minute drive from my house. But I am impressed by Costco. You know, what was his name who worked with What was his name? Worked with Warren Buffett, Charlie Munger, that's his name. Big Costco advocate, big investor in Costco, loved Costco. There's a story in the Wall Street Journal today. Costco cashier Tony Barzer unloaded his lunch in the break room, clocked in, and headed for the checkout, just as he has for much of the past 40 years. That day, like most days, 60-year-old Barzer was assigned to the self-checkout area, a cluster of six registers. At 9:02 a.m., the first shoppers were ready to ring themselves up. "Right here, ma'am," Barzer said, gesturing the customer in line to move to an open register. "How y'all doing today? Find everything all right?" he says to another as they circle the register with a scanning gun. Long-tenured workers like Barzer are Costco's secret weapon. They are reliable and experienced, able to speed shoppers through a checkout line and serve as mentors to newer workers, passing down the company's unique culture. Barzer's pay and benefits reflect his value to the company. He earns $32.90 an hour, and the holdings in his 401k have boosted his retirement savings to over $1 million, he said. His Costco-sponsored health care has a regular visit copay of $15 and a specialty visit of $25, well below the national average. In 2009, Barzer's family bought a 3-bedroom, 2-bath house with a pool. They've been able to travel to Europe twice over the past decade. "As a younger person, I didn't think me and my family would reach what we sit on now. I could retire, but what would I do? Costco's been good to me," he says. Costco has long paid more than most U.S. retailers to help keep turnover low, a strategy the company's founders believed would reduce costs associated with training new hires and lead to better customer service. Turnover after 1 year of employment at Costco is around 7%, a fraction of industry averages. Research generally supports the idea that happy customers stay longer and lead to happier customers. Happy employees stay longer and lead to happier customers. In one 2023 study, consulting firm McKinsey looked at online reviews of over 100 retailers by both customers and employees. The retailers with the top 25% highest employee satisfaction scores were more than twice as likely to fall in the top 25% of customer satisfaction scores. So I have a prevailing theory in life on free markets and capitalism. And I like to say free markets. Capitalism is actually intended to be a pejorative from Karl Marx. Free markets. Free markets are intertwined with a morality, and particularly in the West, a Christian morality. And when you lose it, you realign and upend free markets into something else, into crony capitalism. In a free marketplace, the selling of the good or service is the product, and the profit is the byproduct. And when private equity comes in and buys business, or you have amoral leadership at top, it's all about the acquisition of wealth for them. And when it becomes about the acquisition of wealth for the company instead of selling the good or service, then even the employees in the company are opportunity costs of the company and not human beings. It's one of the reasons I actually am not a big fan of private equity, because I see too often when private equity comes into places, it's all about the bottom line. It's not about the humanity. It's not about the good or service. It's about the profit. I'm in Las Vegas right now, broadcasting from my affiliate, KXNT, and I went to a particular casino hotel yesterday that has been bought by private equity and could immediately see the changes. Some of the restaurants are no longer there. Some of the changes are designed. They've gotten rid of the free water bottles in hotel rooms. You have to buy everything now. Little things like that, that this hotel used to be owned by an individual who treated his employees well. The employee satisfaction at this particular hotel casino is in decline in public surveys. And nickel and diming people. The free markets are the best way society has ever come up with to do business. In fact, in free market societies, people in the bottom rungs of society have been elevated greater than anywhere else. The reason the United States doesn't have a middle class anymore is not because we've wiped it out and made them poor, but because the middle class has been elevated into the upper income society through companies like Costco and elsewhere that have treated their employees well. And I would just advise those companies and the private equity owners who are listening that do a better job of managing your employees. Sometimes your drive for profit undermines you, And I don't think it's a coincidence we're seeing a rise of socialism in the United States and the rise of the socialist left, not just because we've had more ignorance and indoctrination in America, but often we've had more and more great companies in this country shift from being about selling goods and services to being about the bottom line profit. I'm not saying ignore the bottom line profit. I'm not saying that at all. You've got to. I run a small business. I got to pay attention to my profit. But when making money is the be all end all, not the good and service, you upend things. And at the end of the day, it's the good and service that matters. And when the good and service declines in favor of the profit eventually goes away. And companies like Costco have understood you keep your employees happy. Your employees, to a degree, are a product of the company. You keep the customers happy and coming back, and you make a very profitable company.
0: 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It's the Eric Erickson Show.
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0: that doesn't like me, which is fine, whatever, dude. But here's what I would say to that. The reason, Jeremiah, that you never hear that Republicans hate America is because Republicans don't hate America. I mean, that's part of our identity. We love America and we don't want it attacked and we don't want it to change. We want it to be better. We always strive to be better, but we don't have the core principle that America needs to change like what the Democrats and the socialists and the communists feel, because that's one of their core tenets, that America needs to change, that America is evil in its foreign policy, that, you know, America has way too many guns out there and America needs to welcome illegal immigration and capitalism is bad. That is how the communists on the left feel. And Americans on the right, while we understand that we can always be better, we cherish the Second Amendment because we understand how important it is to be able to protect our family. And we need to be able to protect ourselves from an oppressive government. We also know that capitalism is a far, far better way to create wealth in this country. Far better than socialism or communism. We understand the importance of a sovereign nation and borders that are secure. And we want immigration that makes sense for everyone. Not just letting in millions and millions of illegal aliens that, quite frankly, don't really contribute all that much. And so, yeah, conservatives and Republicans, we do love America. That's why the other side doesn't have the testicular fortitude to say that we hate America.
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10: 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You know what you need. Write it down. 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

0: our country.
1: Well, we do, and that's a problem. Obviously, we saw that during the Biden administration, illegal immigration, and all of that. But what I would say, though, Mary, is that we've got a number of different problems as it relates to immigration. So we could talk about, and I don't know exactly.
0: I'm not talking about immigration. Everybody tries to wander off the path. It says the United States shall guarantee to every state in the union a republic form of government.
1: So, Mary, I'm rapidly running out of time. So what exactly is it you're talking about?
0: I'm talking about these people who are talking about destroying our Constitution. I'm sure you've heard them talk about it. They're colluding with
1: Are you talking about the socialists who have been running in, say, for example, New York? Are you talking about the people in, say, for example, Dearborn, Michigan?
0: Yeah, especially the one in Michigan.
1: Okay,
0: yeah.
1: Got it. Okay, all right. Mary, thank you. I got to go. Thank you, Mary. I will talk about Mary's comment coming up next right here on Red Eye Radio.
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1: Hey, good morning. We made it to Friday. So far, so good. If you're traveling on the Turnpike or on the Merritt Parkway, wrapping up the overnight construction work. And so far, we're not seeing any kind of major problems to report. Fairfield County traffic every 10 minutes on WICC.
2: Today will be hot and humid, partly sunny with a shower or thunderstorm later this afternoon near 90. A few scattered showers and a thunderstorm this evening and overnight near 70. Partly sunny and warm tomorrow. Not as humid with a late day shower and a high in the mid-80s. I'm meteorologist Paul Piorek on WICC.
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0: 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He's your voice of reason in the medical world. 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
4: Dr. Brown, what in the world would I do without you? How are you?
5: I'm well. I hope you had a nice 4th of July.
4: I did. How about you, my guy?
5: Very good.
4: Good.
5: Very good.
4: Love to hear it. I love to hear it. Okay. This is why I need you for many, many things. But what I love about you is when I can't say medical words, you don't make fun of me. You just kind of finish
5: not.
4: The word for me. Okay, cool. So in the last 24 hours, Connecticut health officials are kind of sounding the alarm for people to thoroughly wash their fresh produce, because the state has reported 23 cases of what, Dr. Brown?
5: Is this the cyclospora?
4: I don't know how to say that word. What is it? It's
5: cyclospora.
4: Yeah, I don't know how to say that. Yeah. I don't know. It's just not working for me. I'm seeing the letters.
5: Oh,
4: I'm sounding it out.
5: One.
4: It's not working out for me. First of all, what is this?
5: Yeah, so cyclospora is actually a common, you know, it was freak people out when I say this. It's a common parasite. And
4: perfect.
5: You think, oh, what are we doing with parasites in Connecticut? I mean, don't they know they can't come in here?
4: Yeah, right.
5: I mean,
4: seriously.
5: I was gonna make a New Jersey joke, but I'm not gonna.
4: Nice job, Dr. Brown. Love that self control. Nice job.
5: It is actually a pretty common parasite. There's Cyclospora and Isospora bella. Those are two very common parasites that can contaminate water. And therefore, if it can contaminate water, it can contaminate produce.
4: Mm.
5: And that becomes an issue. Once a person has it, then they can potentially spread it to other people. Again, big issues is always, you know, washing hands is a big issue, or using contaminated water.
4: Mm.
5: It can lead to a pretty significant, you know, GI illness.
4: Okay. So I understand how it spreads. I shouldn't ask that question, but where does it sort of come from? Would it come from the water source? Like, is it something? So when they say to wash your food thoroughly, part of me feels like, well, wait a minute. Isn't that how the produce is getting it? How is it ending up on the produce? I'm confused by this.
5: So there's a lot of different ways that this can actually happen where, you know, if you just sort of wash it off, rinse it off. It's actually interesting. You ever read the packages of your salad or the box salads? And
4: sure.
5: It says triple washed. Again, I don't condone or know exactly what they're saying by triple washed, but that's, I think what they're trying to imply is that not only is it washed, but it is washed, submerged, and cleaned multiple times. Most produce is pretty much sprayed, washed with water, and then off it goes to be shipped. The problem is that if the water is contaminated at all with just a tiny amount of microbes, what happens is that microbe can overgrow.
4: Okay.
5: And that becomes the issue. So it's not really an issue of, oh, you know what, there's some cyclospora guy out there going around, you know, touching getting a whole bunch of bacteria on it.
4: Because when they say
5: parasites on it.
4: Right. Well, because when they're saying like wash your produce, I'm thinking to myself, yeah, that makes sense. But then when it's like it can be found in water, I'm thinking to myself, well, so are we talking about where, you know how they, like the PFAS, they're always like, oh, watch out for your water, like make sure our water is healthy. That's where I was confused by. I'm like, is this something that we would be detecting in our water systems or no? You're talking about
5: I'm talking about at some point in the food
4: in
5: chain.
4: In the process transport.
5: In the processing transport, there is a period of time where there's a delay. During that period of delay, and this actually happens a lot in food microbes. You know, this is why we need to be really careful. This is why temperatures are really important. But if you can't maintain that temperature, let's say it's, you know, increased water and it's warmer. Well, that happened. Then there's a possibility that bacteria, in this case, parasite, can overgrow. It divides. It's got a nice source. It's actually on a food source. So it's not like it's not able to do that. So those are one of the concerns that you have with any organism.
4: I see. Okay. And so the other question I have with this, Dr. Brown, is it says since July 1st, there's been 23 cases of it here in Connecticut, more than 100 cases reported across the country. Is this probably underreported? I'd imagine it is.
5: It probably is. Unfortunately, with food poisoning, because this kind of fits into that same category, the symptoms can vary depending on the amount that you're actually – the amount that you end up having in your GI tract. So if you have a lot of the organism or you have – your immune system doesn't fight it off, then it can produce and then it can lead to pretty significant illness. And again, a lot of it is lower GI, so diarrhea, cramping, nausea and vomiting, fatigue. Those are all sort of the things that you would expect to see with this. The problem is that – listen, it's a common thing to have. Most people wait a few days and it goes away when you have sort of these viruses that float around. In this case, it's the one that doesn't. I will tell you from the medical field, this is one of those illnesses that a lot of times the majority of the microbe that's causing this, usually a virus, goes away pretty quickly. So it's not something that we even as providers jump all over right away. It's something that's okay, let's watch, make sure you stay hydrated, make sure you get your electrolytes well. If it persists or you have a fever or if you have severe symptoms, then you need to come visit us.
4: Dr. Brown, stay with us. When we come back from the break, we're going to switch gears and talk about something else that is trending in the news right now. And I believe it's something that we have talked about almost every single year for the past few years on the show. And that is Legionnaires' cases. Apparently in New York, specifically in a section of Manhattan, they are seeing increased cases there recently. And of course, we want to know how we can prevent that issue here, how likely it is to have that problem. We'll talk about it all with Dr. Fred Brown when we come back.
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1: Route 8 north and southbound around Ansonia, they're starting to wrap up the overnight work there. Southbound on the Connecticut Turnpike, we're looking good. No problems on the Merritt Parkway right now. Fairfield County traffic every 10 minutes on WICC.
2: A hot and humid day on the way near 90 this afternoon. There may be a shower or thunderstorm late. A few scattered showers or a thunderstorm this evening and overnight near 70. Partly sunny and warm, not as humid tomorrow. There may be a late day shower in the mid-80s. I'm meteorologist Paul Piorek on WICC.
0: After hitting snooze 6 times today, you got up, ran out the door, sat in traffic, and by the time you reached the office, the last donut was gone. 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
4: We are chatting with Dr. Fred Brown from Griffin Health, our infectious disease expert on the show, and I feel like every year, at least once or twice a year, Dr. Brown, you know better. Your mind is like an elephant. It's crazy. You never forget. Once again, coming up in the news, the number of Legionnaires cases in an outbreak on Manhattan's Upper East Side continuing to increase. There are now 28 confirmed cases across three zip codes. I don't remember where you and I talked about this last. It was definitely on the East Coast. I don't think it was New York, absolutely. Though. But we talk about this every single year. First of all, is this a summer thing? Does this usually happen in the summer?
5: Absolutely. Absolutely. So this is the one, and I'm sure when I start telling you, you're like, I remember this one. So this is the organism. So one, it's a bacteria, right? Because we like to say, is it a bacteria, fungi, or a parasite? So it's a bacteria. So it's actually in a category called an atypical bacteria. Legionnaire's disease is actually caused by an organism called Legionella. Mm-hmm. Legionella is actually, I'm not going to say like very common, but is common, common enough for us to every time someone comes in with a pneumonia, we always make sure that we have some mechanisms to treat it with antibiotics. So the reason why you're seeing outbreaks is this organism is a water-loving organism.
4: Is this the air conditioning unit one?
5: This is the air conditioning.
4: This is air conditioning unit. Yeah.
5: I told you you'd get it.
4: As soon as you started saying it, I was like, wait a minute. This is the, and I think that case, don't quote me, but I want to say the case that we were talking about was an outbreak because there was either an apartment complex or a hotel or something using the same, and I want to say it was in Virginia. Oh gosh, I don't have it in front of me, but it was something like that on the East Coast. Same sort of deal where, but it was coming from the air conditioning.
5: It happens. It's stagnant water, you know, air conditioning that probably can't heat up with the coolness, doesn't get cold enough, doesn't matter because Legionella doesn't care if it's that cool. It won't, can't freeze, but it doesn't, you know, get cool. And then what happens is then the air conditioning, that stagnant water gets into the air conditioning and then it aerosolizes. So that means it goes into the air and then people who are susceptible end up getting it. So Legionnaire's disease was initially named after a Legionnaire's convention in New York City. Where they ended up having a poor air conditioning. This is the first time it actually occurred. And it was a major outbreak of Legionnaires who ended up getting it and ended up getting sick. And it usually fits in that category. Usually people who are older than 50, typically male, typically smokers, but it can be anybody, but those are the typical features of it.
4: Okay. I mean, is there anything that we should be, at this point, I would imagine Connecticut residents have already put their air conditioning units in. But do they, I mean, if I would imagine they emptied them and checked them. Like if most people do that before they take
5: the most
4: them
5: important
4: out,
5: thing.
4: Right?
5: You got to make sure you make sure that you're checking them, that they're functioning properly, that they're properly leveled. That's really important. And make sure there's no stagnant water in or around it. So you don't want your outdoor air conditioner around stagnant water. So stagnant water is kind of one of those key features associated with it. And it can be with pipes. And we have a pretty robust, especially in the state of Connecticut, very robust mechanism in making sure in determining if Legionella is in high-risk areas or even areas that we would be more concerned. So hospitals have a very extensive testing mechanisms to make sure Legionella isn't present. I believe school systems also have a pretty rigorous mechanism to make sure that there's none of these organisms that are there.
4: Okay. And again, this is what I love about Dr. Brown. Not only is he peace of mind in the medical field and he gives us all the answers that we need about what's going on. Love that about you. You also don't judge me. You're such a nice friend to me. I am blanking right now. I'm blanking on the name of it. It's not a diffuser. Diffusers are like where you put oils, essential oils and things like that out to make the room smell good. What is the thing that doctors will say, like, if your kids are really congested?
5: Oh, a nebulizer?
4: Nope. Mm-mm.
5: Oh, I know what you're talking about. Yeah.
4: I'm not helping you whatsoever. So they'll say, like, put them in a... You are not.
5: Yeah, just like a humidifier.
4: Humidifier! There it is. I knew you'd get there. I knew you'd land that plane. Thank God for you. So why doesn't this happen in humidifiers?
5: And this is why we... So there's a couple reasons. One is because it's clean water, it's usually a non-issue. So we don't really use that much in the humidifier land. Do you need to be careful about humidifiers? Absolutely. The other piece is that just like with the cyclospora we spoke about earlier, it depends who's using the humidifier.
4: Okay.
5: If we're using it for, you know, if you're taking tap water and children, usually children don't get Legionella, and it still needs to be stagnant. And a lot of times it's not stagnant water that we're using, and there's not enough of this organism. And most of the time, it's not even in our water system enough to do anything. We do need to be really careful with humidifiers, and again, nebulizers, humidifiers that are. Our chronic illness patients have our COPD, so chronic obstructive pulmonary disease. They sometimes have humidifiers that are part of their process, but we use sterile water for that now. We don't use tap water for that. So we don't see random outbreaks related to it. And it's interesting because it is an organism, as I mentioned earlier, it is an organism that we see not all that uncommonly. However, it's the outbreaks that are the concern. So the things that we can prevent. So in this case, we want to, in New York, we want to make sure that there's something that is dysfunctional and it's spreading bacteria to everybody and they're breathing and getting sick, where there are sort of these scattered, sporadic infections with this organism that are sort of same organism, but unrelated to sort of this outbreak aspect.
4: Okay.
5: Does that make sense?
4: It does. Actually, this is why I love talking to you, because you make a lot of sense, even though I am not a doctor. I feel like I'm more medically trained because I've been talking to you for 7 years now. So, yes, it does make sense.
5: Absolutely.
4: Dr. Brown, always a pleasure to chat with you. Thank you so much. And we will talk again next week. We'll see what's in the news when it comes to infectious diseases and get the very latest from Dr. Brown right here at Griffin Health on WICC. We'll be right back.
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1: Speed limit right on 95 southbound, also on the Parkway 2, both from New Haven right to the New York State line. Fairfield County traffic every 10 minutes on WICC.
2: Today will be hot and humid, partly sunny with a shower or thunderstorm later this afternoon near 90. A few scattered showers and a thunderstorm this evening and overnight near 70. Partly sunny and warm tomorrow, not as humid with a late day shower and a high in the mid-80s. I'm meteorologist Paul Piorek on WICC.
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9: From ABC News, Tech Trends. It is the biggest test for soccer's best, and the World Cup is also a massive test for keeping legions of fans connected.
10: You've got people in there that are doing video. You've got people that are on all their apps, the betting apps. They're calling people. They're sending videos around. They're hitting the send and end button. 90,000 of these people are doing that.
9: Michael Brennan, a principal engineer at Verizon Wireless, gave us an inside look at the technologies it takes to make sure every call, every text, every picture goes through at MetLife Stadium, home of the championship game.
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9: 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One of the trickiest tests, handling crowds at the entrance gates.
10: We installed antennas in the pylons and then than antennas on the actual stadium itself.
9: Verizon estimating fans will use 50 terabytes of data at every game. With Tech Trends, Michelle Franz and ABC News.
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6: This is WICC 695.9, the voice of Connecticut. From ABC News, I'm Dave Packer. New details in this week's fatal shooting involving federal agents in Houston. Officials now say the man killed was not the target of the search by ICE. And his sons are talking to ABC News saying their father always worried about being robbed. And that may be why he did not stop for the unmarked cars.
15: The boys say that their father reacted and tried to get away from these men because they were did not identify themselves. The van that they had was unmarked. They say their father was afraid and that his concern was that he might be carjacked, and that's why he tried to stay away from the agents, but that he did not ram their vehicles.
6: ABC's John Quinones. Iran's late supreme leader was laid to rest Friday morning, months after being killed at the start of the war. His burial marks the end of a week of mourning. Regime supporters filling the streets. No signs overnight of large-scale U.S. strikes, but the previous 2 days, U.S. military said it struck 170 targets. Meanwhile,
16: Iran tightening its grip on the Strait of Hormuz. That's causing the cost of oil to rise, and here at home, gas prices, which had started to fall during the ceasefire, now ticking back up to $3.83 a gallon.
6: ABC's Martha Raddatz. The lawyer for the family of 18-year-old Nolan Wells says it will conduct an independent autopsy following the 18-year-old's death while celebrating the 4th of July with friends. Attorney Ben Crump, citing the history of Mississippi, saying the family has concerns about authorities in the state investigating the death of a young black man.
17: Many arguing the law enforcement there in Mississippi is not handling this case the way they should, but authorities insist they believe in the integrity of their investigation and they're handling this case the same way they would any other suspicious death case.
6: It's ABC's Alex Perez. You're listening to ABC News.
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6: A California man is lucky to be alive after a bear charged at him at his Lake Tahoe home. Cortland Karowitz says he grabbed his bear spray and stopped the charge. Karowitz says he sees bears all the time, but this time, first time he's seen one act aggressively.

0: home in Grapevine, Texas. Funk was 87. Funk was one of 13 female pilots tested by NASA for spaceflight in the early 1960s, but never made it to space. In 2021, age 82, she finally flew into space in the Blue Origin rocket as an honored guest of Jeff Bezos. Dave Packer, ABC News.
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3: A Better Life with Dr. Sanjay Gupta.
4: Not all screen time is created equal. And a new study out of Sweden is helping us understand this even better. So researchers followed more than 20,000 people over nearly 2 decades and determined that passive screen time, like sitting on the couch and watching television, raised someone's risk of dementia. But if they did something active, like reading, puzzles, or interacting with other people, this same group of people saw their risk of dementia drop. Just like you gotta put the work in to keep your body in shape as you age, you basically have to do the same thing with your brain. A couple things I have found to help: working to learn something new every day, whatever it might be, challenging yourself in some way every day, and really importantly, staying socially active. Some days that means meeting friends in person. Other days, maybe an email, a text, or a phone call. Just stay engaged. I'm Dr. Sanjay Gupta, helping you live a better life.
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10: Friday morning, your glasses might get fogged up walking into work today. Pretty muggy outside. Both the Turnpike and the Parkway right now are in great shape. No issues on the 25A connector or Route 8 north or southbound. Fairfield County traffic every 10 minutes on WICC.
11: A hot and humid day on the way near 90 this afternoon. There may be a shower or thunderstorm late. A few scattered showers or a thunderstorm this evening and overnight near 70. Partly sunny and warm, not as humid tomorrow. There may be a late day shower in the mid-80s. I'm meteorologist Paul Piorek on WICC.
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12: From ABC News, Wall Street Now. Investors watching for movement in the Persian Gulf peace process cautiously moved the major stock averages higher Thursday. The Dow rose 139 points to close at 5247. The S&P gained 0.8%. The Nasdaq 1.3%. Mortgage rates have crept back up to about 6.5%, but it might be the price of a home that keeps would-be buyers out of the market. The National Association of Realtors says the median is $440,600. Pressure from Chinese competitors apparently has been too much for Volkswagen to bear. After a meeting of the board of directors yesterday, the German automaker said it plans to slash the number of models that it offers in half. Crispy, crinkled, or steak cut? Today, Friday, is National French Fry Day. Arby's, McDonald's, Wendy's, Carl's Jr., and other restaurants are offering freebies or discounts on French fries through their respective apps. Jim Ryan, ABC News.
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10: Josh Elliott is receiving approval for a $3.7 million grant for his campaign. Elliott is challenging incumbent Governor Ned Lamont in the Democratic primary set for August 11th. His new television ad campaign launches next week. The grant represents a 10 times increase on what Elliott has spent so far during the campaign. The public grant was approved by the State Elections Enforcement Commission on Thursday, while Lamont is choosing to largely self-fund his campaign for a third term. The Connecticut Department of Children and Families says it was victimized by a phishing scam. The department said some confidential records may have been leaked. DCF believes the attacker or attackers downloaded emails from two accounts belonging to DCF workers. The attack was launched through an external phishing email sent to employees on May 20th. The incident is still under investigation. The Better Business Bureau has launched a new online scam tracker heat map designed to help Connecticut residents stay one step ahead of fraud. The interactive tool lets users view scam reports by location, identify trends, and see the types of scams being reported most often in their area. The BBB says the goal is to help customers recognize fraud before they become victims, while encouraging anyone who encounters a scam to report it so others can be warned. The free tool is available through the BBB's Scam Tracker website and updates as new reports are submitted. As of July 1st, there are 23 confirmed cases of a severe parasitic illness in Connecticut that causes explosive diarrhea. It's spread by eating contaminated food. The public is urged to thoroughly wash fresh produce. The State Department of Public Health is working to trace any possible source. Over 100 cases of cyclosporiasis have been reported nationally. And Connecticut Special Olympics athletes brought home 16 medals from the USA Games this year. The events were held in late June in the Twin Cities. Athletes from the Constitution State won 8 gold, 5 silver, and 3 bronze medals. They competed in bowling, swimming, track and field, unified basketball, and unified softball. For the Voice of Connecticut, WICC, I'm John Kamal.
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11: Overnight work has been broken down for the most part, and we're looking good on the Connecticut Turnpike and also on the Merritt Parkway. No issues on the 25A connector right now, and Route 8, north and southbound, looking good. Fairfield County traffic every 10 minutes on WICC.
12: Today will be hot and humid, partly sunny with a shower or thunderstorm later this afternoon near 90. A few scattered showers and a thunderstorm this evening and overnight near 70. Partly sunny and warm tomorrow. Not as humid with a late day shower and a high in the mid-80s. I'm meteorologist Paul Piorek on WICC.
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13: You might have heard of the popular arthritis supplement, glucosamine. It's known to cushion joints and decrease inflammation. Now, a new study in the journal Nature Metabolism finds a supplement may increase the risk of developing dementia by 25%. And for patients already living with Alzheimer's, researchers found glucosamine was linked to a 25% higher risk of death. Additional dangers are that glucosamine is a dietary supplement not regulated by the FDA, meaning the quality and dosage can vary from brand to brand. 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
17: It is official. Mosquitoes trapped in Milford last month tested positive for West Nile virus. Not really a surprise, but these results do represent the first West Nile virus positive mosquitoes identified in the state by the Connecticut Agricultural Experiment Station this year. So we are chatting again right around the same time as we did last year, maybe a little sooner, with Dr. Philip Armstrong, who is the chief scientist at the Connecticut Agricultural Experiment Station, about mosquito bite prevention and concerns. Dr. Armstrong, welcome back to the show. How are you?
18: Great. Thanks for having me.
17: I actually don't remember exactly when I had you on last year. Was it June? It might have been June. Did we detect it sooner last year or right around the same time?
18: A little sooner last year.
17: Okay.
18: This year we detected it on June 29th. The first positive mosquitoes were collected on that June 29th, which is a little later than last year.
17: Okay. Any reason for that, or is that usually weather patterns?
18: Yeah, that can be weather patterns. It's, you know, somewhat unpredictable exactly when it will appear, but typically it's in late June, early July, when the virus first surfaces.
17: Okay, so it's par for the course. And I don't want to talk out of turn, because obviously you're the expert here, I'm just the interviewer, but this is not surprising. I mean, we get West Nile virus detection pretty much every year, don't we?
18: So certainly West Nile virus has become the dominant mosquito-borne illness in the United States and here in Connecticut. Every year, the virus emerges in the summertime, about now. So just to give you an example, for last year, there were six Connecticut residents were hospitalized with the virus, of which there was one fatality. Mm-hmm. So we expect the virus to continue to amplify in the environment, and we'll continue to be monitoring mosquitoes to see where the problem areas are in the state.
17: Is it possible, Dr. Armstrong, that that number is underreported, or if you get infected, you are going to be in the hospital at least?
18: Yeah, so certainly that represents the tip of the iceberg. These are the most severe cases that get reported to the state. There's a much larger base of either milder cases. About 20% of infections present with more mild symptoms, with fever, headache, body aches, joint pain, things like that. About 1% of individuals develop neuroinvasive disease, which can send you to the hospital.
17: So, you know, it's interesting because we'll throw around things like Lyme disease from ticks or West Nile virus from mosquitoes. And because we say it so often, we feel like we know what to expect. But in actuality, the average person may not even know what happens or what symptoms to look for. So if a mosquito, which here's the thing, we're going to talk about obviously trying to prevent this. But if a mosquito bites you, very common, happens all the time, what would you be looking for to know if that mosquito was infected and now has infected you?
18: Yeah, so most mosquitoes out there are not infected. It's a very, very small percentage of them that
17: really
18: carry the virus. Yes, and most mosquitoes, and it's certain species that carry the virus. But if you were to develop the disease, it often first presents as a nonspecific fever, and then often accompanied with a rash. And really, you know, it would be the more severe symptoms of neuroinvasive disease, things like muscle fatigue, convulsions, things like, you know, coma, very severe symptoms that would result if the virus were to infect the nervous system.
17: Okay. So that's pretty immediate, right, Dr. Armstrong? And again, I know obviously medical expert here, but you would probably know pretty quickly if it's not just I have an itchy mosquito bite on my arm, but that it's something more severe.
18: Yes, you certainly would, and it would develop maybe, you know, 1 or 2 weeks after exposure to the infected mosquito.
17: Okay. And again, we have Dr. Phil Armstrong here, who is the chief scientist at the Connecticut Agricultural Experiment Station. And back on June 29th, right here in Milford, mosquitoes that were trapped there tested positive for West Nile virus. I'm fascinated, Dr. Armstrong, when you said that most mosquitoes don't carry the disease. That's news to me.
18: Yeah, there's certain species. So we have something like 50 different mosquito species here in Connecticut, which often surprises people. But there really are 1 or 2 species that are very important, what we call disease vectors or carriers of the virus. These mosquitoes pick up the virus from feeding on an infected bird. And then if that mosquito then goes on and feeds on a person, they can transmit it to a person that way.
17: We are chatting with Dr. Philip Armstrong, who is the chief scientist at the Connecticut Agricultural Experiment Station. And back on June 29th, mosquitoes trapped here in Milford tested positive for West Nile virus. Those results representing the first West Nile virus positive mosquitoes identified in the state by CAES. And, you know, you had mentioned before, Dr. Armstrong, that 6 people were hospitalized last year, 1 unfortunately passing away, which is just devastating. And is that kind of par for the course? Do we typically see a handful of hospitalizations here in Connecticut, even fatalities, or was last year a higher number? What can you tell us?
18: Yeah, the number of human cases, that's pretty typical for an average year, but that can fluctuate quite a bit from year to year. The fatality is more rare. We've only had, I think, about 5 fatalities in over the last 20 years due to the virus. But for those hospitalized cases, it can lead to sort of long-term disability and can cause long-term problems for those that survive the infection.
19: So we obviously want to prevent, right? I mean, that's the big thing here. And it's kind of the same sort of messaging that we do with ticks, although ticks are a little bit different where, and certainly you could speak to this way better than I can. But, you know, with ticks, I feel like we always say, you know, do tick checks and make sure that you don't have a live tick on you. Mosquitoes are a little bit different where it's kind of in real time. You know, they're going to land, do their thing, and they're going to move on. So, you know, doing a mosquito bite check later is really, I would think, not as effective as what we would do for tick prevention. What do you recommend people do to, you know, lessen their chances of being, you know, impacted by a mosquito bite or even come into contact with mosquitoes?
18: Yeah, so there are a number of things, and certainly, you know, when you're outside, when mosquitoes are active, you're going to want to cover up if possible. If it's not too warm, wear a long sleeve pants and shirts, and also consider wearing a mosquito repellent. There are a number of effective products out there that are approved by the EPA and shown to be safe and effective. And then also, you know, certainly consider sort of minimizing your time outdoors, particularly between dusk and dawn when mosquitoes are most active. The mosquitoes that transmit West Nile virus are most active in the evening hours. And those are the main things. And then around the home, you just want to clean up the environment and look for any containers that can hold standing water. Those can serve as breeding sites for mosquitoes. So it just requires sort of dumping the water out and things like, you know, pots and children's toys, tarps, anything that can hold water can serve as mosquito breeding sites as well.
19: So that's fascinating. So the mosquitoes typically that have the West Nile virus or carrying it, they come out in the like evening time. They're like night owls.
18: Yeah, they really are. They're
19: More
18: active, really, well, starting at dusk and all the way into the evening hours until dawn.
19: They're
18: active at night.
19: Got it. Okay.
18: That's true.
19: All right. Well, that's good to know. I mean, and so you talked about the property too, Dr. Armstrong, and I always wonder if it's a waste of money, if it's a good idea. And again, I'm not asking you for, you know, advice on what you should spend your money on. But when people say, you know, spray your property, is that effective at all? Is that a good idea? Is that a good deterrent? Or is that just kind of gimmicky, like especially with mosquitoes? Is that actually effective? Is that worth people looking into?
18: Yeah, I mean, I think with the spraying, it can temporarily reduce mosquitoes on your property. And if you're going to have, say, a big outdoor event, have a party or a wedding or something like that, you could potentially look into that to kind of reduce the biting nuisance of mosquitoes. But it's not really a long-term solution, you know, to spray individual properties at that scale. It's just, you know, more new mosquitoes will likely reinvade the property over time. So that's more of a temporary fix, I would say.
19: Okay. No, but I think that's a good idea, though. Like you said, if you're having an outdoor event, that, you know, it is worth doing it because in the short term, it's effective. But to say, you know, hey, we sprayed our property three times this summer, so we're covered, is not necessarily true. I think that's fair. That's fair to say.
18: Yeah, that's correct. I mean, it's very temporary measure.
19: What about those candles? You know exactly what I'm thinking.
18: Yes. Those definitely they have a very, again, you know, temporary effect, but really the more effective way, you know, unless you're right next to the candle, its effect is going to be very limited. And really what we recommend is mosquito repellent and covering up, wearing long sleeve pants and shirts when outside. That's going to be much more effective at reducing the number of mosquito bites.
19: Okay. Citronella. That's what it is. Okay. Dr. Armstrong, I always appreciate you checking in with us each and every summer, especially when these things happen, and talking about prevention efforts, which is so important as well. Thank you so much for what you do. And thanks for giving us the time here on WICC. We appreciate it. We're going to be right back. 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
11: Turnpike southbound, it is speed limit. No problems to report there from New Haven right into the New York State line. Also seeing a good ride, too. Traveling up and down the parkway, no issues. They've gotten rid of all the overnight construction work, Route 8 north and southbound. And also no problems to report on the 25A connector in Bridgeport. Fairfield County traffic every 10 minutes. On WICC.
12: A hot and humid day on the way near 90 this afternoon. There may be a shower or thunderstorm late. A few scattered showers or a thunderstorm this evening and overnight near 70. Partly sunny and warm, not as humid tomorrow. There may be a late day shower in the mid 80s. I'm meteorologist Paul Piorek on WICC.
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20: These are your political insights from ABC News. After announcing Wednesday night that he would do so, a source says that Graham Plattner privately told staff that he plans to officially file paperwork to withdraw from the main Senate race on Monday. That's the day of the deadline to get himself off of the November ballot. And hopes that Maine Republican Senator Susan Collins might have about an easy victory after the Plattner turmoil may be a bit premature. A new poll from Z2A Research showing she would face close competition from three former gubernatorial candidates for her Senate seat in November. Portland resident Jane Lank was caught outside of her home trying to take a Plattner for Senate bumper sticker off of her vehicle.
21: So I'm going to have to cover it up. So whoever the new person is going to be, that's who I'm going to put on there.
20: President Trump's proposed 250-foot triumphal arch received initial approval on Thursday from Trump's handpicked National Capital Planning Commission after hours of public testimony against the project. Dave Packer, ABC News.
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23: From ABC News, I'm Sherry Preston. The U.S. and Iran said to be continuing technical talks on a nuclear program and possible ceasefire amid renewed airstrikes all week long.
24: On the final day of a six-day funeral for former Iranian Supreme Leader Ayatollah Khamenei, who was killed in a joint U.S.-Israeli airstrike at the start of the war, massive crowds of mourners filled the streets. Some chanting threats against the president while carrying banners reading, "We will kill Trump." The Wall Street Journal reporting, Israel recently shared intelligence with the U.S. about a new Iranian plot to assassinate President Trump.
23: ABC's Karen Waugh in Washington. The Harris County, Texas District Attorney's Office says it will investigate the ICE-involved shooting of a man in Houston who was Homeland Security now saying he was not the target of agents who pulled him over.
25: A Homeland Security official saying 52-year-old Lorenzo Salgado Araujo resembled the target, and officers then initiated the vehicle stop. ICE has said he didn't follow verbal commands and tried to run over an officer. Agents firing in what ICE says was self-defense, hitting him. He later died in the hospital.
23: ABC's Lana Moise, Salgado's family disputes that version of events. It could be another record-breaking hot, hot, hot weekend, says ABC meteorologist Jeff Smith.
1: An extreme heat dome forming, and that means possibly record-breaking temperatures. Billings, Montana, if it gets up to 110 on Sunday, that would actually be your all-time record high. Meanwhile, the heat continues in a big way. Las Vegas, Palm Springs, Phoenix, heat warnings in effect in those areas from California all the way up to Montana.
23: The heat also blanketing Europe. At least 12 people have died in a wildfire in southern Spain. That parasitic outbreak growing in states across the country. The cyclosporiasis bug has infected over 1,200 people in Michigan alone. Health officials continue trying to identify the source. It can take weeks for symptoms to appear. You're listening to ABC News.
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23: A not guilty plea from the man accused of damaging the Lincoln Memorial reflecting pool. David Hearn, adamant all he did was touch the water, nothing else.
8: Recognition from the vice president that, you know, there were more pressing
23: issues. Hearn only appearing for about 13 minutes in court. It was a packed courtroom. Of those who were there say it's normally D.C. Superior Court. It's not the D.C. District Court, which is right next door. That's for things like property crimes, misdemeanor arrests around the district. This was a packed hearing, says ABC's Alex Mallon, who was in the courtroom. Democrats in Maine are beginning their sprint to nominate a new candidate for a key U.S. Senate seat. The drive after Graham Platner was forced to pull his name off the ballot following allegations of sexual assault and sexual misconduct, which he adamantly denies. Democrats expect to hold a nominating convention. California family lucky to be alive after a close encounter with a bear at Lake Tahoe.
13: Cortland Coward says his daughters were packing up coolers in the garage for a 4th of July boat trip when they saw the bear going through the garbage.
26: The bear kind of came towards them.
13: Cowards grabbing bear spray he keeps by the garage door, and then
26: it was rushing me. The bear spray worked, you know, and it worked on me too. It definitely worked, because as the cloud of spray kind of came back towards me.
27: Gotta get a mask on.
13: He says he sees bears all the time near their Lake Tahoe vacation home, but this is the first time he's seen one acting aggressively.
23: That's ABC's Alex Stone. I'm Sherry Preston, ABC News.
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10: Josh Elliott has received approval for a $3.7 million grant for his campaign. Elliott is challenging incumbent Governor Ned Lamont in the Democratic primary set for August 11th. The Department of Children and Families says it was victimized by a phishing scam. DCF believes the attacker or attackers downloaded emails from 2 accounts belonging to DCF workers, and some confidential records may have been leaked. The Better Business Bureau has launched a new online scam tracker heat map designed to help Connecticut residents stay one step ahead of fraud. The free tool is available through the BBB scam tracker website and updates as new reports are submitted. As of July 1st, there are 23 confirmed cases of a severe parasitic illness in Connecticut that causes explosive diarrhea. It's spread by eating contaminated food, and the public is being urged to thoroughly wash fresh produce. For the Voice of Connecticut, WICC, I'm John Kamal.
5: 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One of the most unforgettable weather days happened 37 years ago today. We're going to talk to Paul Piorek about the destructive and deadly tornadoes that hit one Connecticut town on July 10th, 1989. For news around the region, next.
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11: Building volume southbound in Fairfield on the Connecticut Turnpike right now. Once you get past that, we're still looking good. Same thing on the Parkway, too. Looking good. No problems to report at this moment. Route 8 and the 25-8 connector are checking in A-OK. Fairfield County traffic every 10 minutes on WICC.
12: Today will be hot and humid, partly sunny with a shower or thunderstorm later this afternoon near 90. A few scattered showers and a thunderstorm this evening and overnight near 70. Partly sunny and warm tomorrow. Not as humid with a late day shower and a high in the mid-80s. I'm meteorologist Paul Piorek on WICC.
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5: One of the most unforgettable weather days happened 37 years ago today when a series of deadly and destructive tornadoes hit Connecticut on the afternoon of July 10th, 1989. And I can't even take credit for that sentence because it was actually our very own chief meteorologist, Paul Piorek, from his weather journal that, by the way, is a New York Emmy winner. Just want to shout that out because he's, you know, an award-winning meteorologist. And Paul, you remember that day very vividly. Admittedly, I was not alive yet. I was born the next year. So
14: sure, rub it in.
5: I say that because I don't actually remember this. And, you know, I have to be honest with you. We just heard it in the last hour and it happened, you know, yesterday during the show as well. We sat down with the first selectman of Harwinton. And that was such a devastating interview this week, to be honest, because you can hear how destructive the storm was from July 4th and how there's still so much work to be done. And just the status that they are in Harwinton, Connecticut is it's brutal. And so, you know, I think it's important that whenever these things come up, first of all, I appreciate you coming on a little bit earlier to talk about this. But I think when these weather events come up, we as a society move on so quickly from things, especially if we're out of touch. Harwinton, Connecticut may not really mean too much, or we don't know too much about it from here in Fairfield County. But this is people's lives. And so when weather events come up, and you brought this up kind of briefly yesterday, I thought this has to be news around the region whenever things like this, where it, you know, people probably still carry this 37 years later.
14: Oh, there's no doubt. Absolutely no doubt. And about this time that morning, I was at the Weather Center in Danbury at Westcon with Dr. Mel, and he had developed a brand new program called the DAX, the Differential Advection Index. and that would predict how severe the storms would be during the day. And I remember he said, whoa, look at these numbers. And we knew that there would be strong thunderstorms during the afternoon, but never to the extent that what developed later that afternoon. In the morning in upstate New York, before 9 a.m., there had been a series of tornadoes that developed. And normally they happen in the afternoon when the atmosphere is juiced and very warm and very humid, but they developed in the morning. And that line was moving from northwest to southeast and would arrive here during the height of the afternoon heating. And when it arrived, the first tornado, Melissa, hit upstate Connecticut early in the afternoon. The first one hit Cornwall, and it leveled the Cathedral Pines Forest, a huge forest. Every tree was leveled. Wow. And then a few minutes later, it destroyed the village of Bantam. And with that village, there was a camp out, and a young girl was killed when a tree fell on her afternoon. Right. That's at Black Rock State Forest. Yeah. Wow. And that's not the end of it. Another tornado touched down in Watertown, just north of Waterbury, just minutes later, and that destroyed more than 150 homes in Watertown, Connecticut. 150 homes.
5: That's crazy.
14: But the biggest event was later in the afternoon in Hamden, where the most destructive F4 tornado hit Hamden late in the afternoon. F4 means winds are greater than 166 miles an hour, Melissa.
5: Oh, my gosh. That's insane.
14: It was a five-mile-long path. It was incredible.
5: Incredible is, you know, an understatement. Yep. I mean, first of all, Paul, let's back up a quick second, because when I think tornado, and forgive me, I think of The Wizard of Oz. You don't typically see tornado activity up here, do you?
14: You do.
5: Really?
14: It's certainly not like what you get out in the plains, obviously, but you do get tornadoes here. The one that really hit home was the one on June 24th of 2010 in Bridgeport. You may remember that one very well, where the east side of Bridgeport really got hammered, and that happened in Bridgeport. This one happened in upstate parts of the upstate, and also in the Hamden area, where we had a five-mile swath of an F4 tornado. So they do happen. They are few and far between, but they do certainly happen here, not to the extent of what we see out in the plains.
5: And then how did that – I don't understand, I guess, Paul. Maybe I'm not following along correctly, so feel free to correct me. How do you have – do they kind of sporadically – so, again, I understand that it's not a rare occurrence, but I really don't know an awful – like, I could talk all day long about hurricanes and tropical storms and things like that. But how do you have – were they three separate tornadoes? Like, how do you have three separate –
14: They were three separate tornadoes, exactly.
5: Okay.
14: And the first one – the first tornado that hit in the upstate part of the state – may have been three different tornadoes, and the National Weather Service never really confirmed that. But what happens is, A, you have to have the atmosphere juice. That means very hot, very humid, and there has to be a lot of sunshine that warms up the atmosphere in the afternoon. Number two, a front has to approach, and the front, of course, is the dividing line between very warm and humid air, and behind that you get cooler and less humid air. It has to be dramatic. And number three, it has to happen during the height of the afternoon, and all the ingredients came in place. In addition, when you have the front move through, it spawns thunderstorms, and the thunderstorms may be severe enough that due to the thunderstorm activity, the tornadoes will develop along that line of thunderstorms. That's exactly what happened. And in Hamden, over 400 buildings were destroyed. 400 buildings and more than $100 million worth of damage. Now, this is 37 years ago, so nearly $100 million worth of damage happened in Hamden that afternoon. And I remember Dr. Mel that morning saying, this is going to be a wild afternoon. And he knew his stuff. You know Dr. Mel, obviously. He knew his stuff. And he said, this differential advection index that I developed is going to be a winner. And it certainly was. It really pinpointed where the storms were going to hit and when. And in Hamden, it was just brutal and devastating. And overall, I mean, that had to be one of the worst tornadoes in history in the state. In fact, one of only two F4s in the state since 1950.
5: Wow.
14: And then we were not done. Another tornado that struck Mount Carmel near Hamden later in the afternoon, and that destroyed an entire condominium.
5: Wow, that's wild. So for anybody who's just tuning in right now, no, Paul Pewark is not talking about the weather this weekend. I just want to make sure it's very clear. We are actually talking about probably one of the biggest significant weather events. At least, what would you say, this is one of the more significant Connecticut weather events, Paul? I don't know.
14: Oh, there's no doubt.
5: No
14: Absolutely
5: doubt,
14: Absolutely no doubt. You know, and we go back a number of years, number of decades doing the weather, obviously. And mm-hmm. so this is a memorable date. Every July 10th, obviously, I pause and think about what happened on that day. And, you know, truth be told, I got off the air at WestCon at about 2 in the afternoon that afternoon, came home and watched the Channel 8 news. And Jeff Fox was on to it. The late Jeff Fox was on doing the weather. And he was mentioning that Dr. Mel was going over the path of the tornado since the inception early in the morning. And then all of a sudden, in the middle of his weathercast, the screen went blank. It went dark. And that's when the tornado hit Hampton and it knocked the TV station off the air.
5: Wow. So, Paul, hold on, because I kind of want to talk about what have we learned or what have we progressed in since 1989. And I kind of want to bring it to even the most recent storm we saw on July 4th, where in some regards, it kind of came out of nowhere. So I want to talk a little bit about that, if you don't mind. Just going to hold on and go to traffic really quick. We're going to come back. And again, if you're just tuning in, Paul Piorek, our chief meteorologist, he is not talking about the weekend weather or even what you can expect in the next week. We're talking about today marking the 37th anniversary since a series of deadly and destructive tornadoes hit Connecticut on the afternoon of July 10th, 1989. We'll continue the conversation next. Don't go anywhere.
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11: Got some delays now southbound if traveling on the Connecticut Turnpike, just past Bridgeport heading into Fairfield. Still looking pretty good on the Parkway. And Route 825A Connector also checking in okay. Fairfield County traffic every 10 minutes on WICC.
12: A hot and humid day on the way near 90 this afternoon. There may be a shower or thunderstorm late. A few scattered showers or a thunderstorm this evening and overnight near 70. Partly sunny and warm, not as humid tomorrow. There may be a late day shower in the mid-80s. I'm meteorologist Paul Piorek on WICC.
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5: And part of that 100-year history, Paul Piorek actually did a stint. I can't remember which years you were working on WICC. Remind me, Paul, when were you on for the first
14: time? I'll remind you, all right. Next year will be 50 years. 50 years since I started there.
5: That's crazy. And he's only 37. Isn't that nuts?
14: Yeah, sure I am. Sure, yeah.
5: So Paul Piorek was actually, at this time, again, this is July 10th, 1989. We're going back 37 years today. You were at, you said WestCon was where you were working?
14: Right, for Dr. Mel at the Weather Center.
5: Okay. Yeah. You had brought up in the beginning of this conversation, Paul, that Dr. Mel had either a certain system or a way of tracking the severity of storms. Do I have that correct?
14: You do. He called it the Differential Advection Index, and that examined different levels of the atmosphere, and it would predict whether or not the storms would be severe in the next 24 hours, and he hit the nail on the head with this one.
5: So does that still exist today, or is that something that he just curated for himself?
14: It still exists at WestCon. I don't know if it's broader outside the WestCon area, but it still exists at WestCon. Yes, it does. And that was authored by the late Dr. Mel. And he was so very proud of that. You know, you mentioned before, Melissa, have we learned anything? Let's go back 37 years, okay?
5: Yeah.
14: If you go back 37 years before you were born, we had no cell phones. We had no internet.
5: Mm-hmm.
14: We just had cable. It just came into existence a few years before that. So there was no way of really getting any message out quickly and efficiently to, you know, to everybody. And so you had to monitor the radio, the TV for the latest weather updates, obviously. Today, you know, nearly a half century later, we have watches and warnings issued by the National Weather Service that need to be taken seriously. If a watch is issued, that means conditions are favorable for a storm to develop. If a warning is issued, that means it will happen. okay? Let's go back last Saturday. We saw the radar late in the afternoon, during the evening. We saw a line of very strong thunderstorms. The atmosphere, again, was juiced that afternoon. We had a three-day extreme heat warning. I mean, we had readings in the 90s to near 100. Mm-hmm. We had heat index values to near 110. The air was juiced. It was very tropical, very humid, and we had a line of storms moving in. You know, I saw people outside right before the storms hit. This is minutes before the storms hit. Now, we have the technology now where if you have your phone, you get the beeps, you get the updates, you get the watches, you get the warnings. You have to take those seriously. You know, Melissa, I don't know how many people don't adhere to the watches or warnings, or they're out in the water, out in the lake, and a thunderstorm is approaching, and they make no effort to get off the boat and get to the shore quickly. So I think one of the lessons we've learned is this. We didn't have anything like we have today back then, but we really need to take the watches and warnings seriously issued by the National Weather Service.
5: I agree. I mean, and that's honestly everything in life, Paul, where right. we have, as average human beings, we have this mentality of it's not going to be me. But we also right. have, you know, something that I've learned, you know, I hate to name drop him, but I do all the time. Something I learned from Gary McNamara, our law enforcement expert, who's like one of my best friends, is that we look to see what everybody else kind of does. And then whatever mm-hmm. the norm seems to be, that's what we sort of follow. So if you're the only boater that's going in and everybody else is kind of like, no, this is no big deal, you're going to probably stay out on the water 9 times out of 10. And right. and we've become very, I'd say, not complacent, but again, just that idea of it's not going to be me. In fact, that just happened today at our station. The fire alarm went off. And as
14: I heard all about it, right?
5: Yeah. But as you know, though, there's a lot of construction work happening at the building. We knew there was a very, very good chance that this was just some, and it was. It was electrical workers were, you know, doing something at our building. And so we all know there's probably no fire. I ran out of the building. I absolutely
14: did.
5: But if I looked around though, Paul, and if I looked around at everybody else, I would have stayed in the building. But because it's just I'm never going to have that mentality of it's not going to be me, I'm getting out of the building. And even though, I mean, and it's so funny because I ran out and the electrical workers are like, there's no issue here. Like, everything's fine. And I'm like, yeah, no, but an alarm's an alarm. And I never got an email that there was an alarm going off today. So I got out of the building. But the situational awareness and that mentality of it's not going to be me, it relates very much back to storms. The reason I was asking if Dr. Mel's way of tracking storms, if that is still relevant today, is because, you know, and it's certainly not to get political, but you look at what happened on July 4th, and when you see Harwinton and Torrington and all these other towns went through, and the fact that they don't even have emergency declarations in place, to me, you know, now there's this battle going on with Eversource and who told Eversource, yep. whatever. Yep. And I think to myself, it's 2026. We know we're going to get storms. How are we not more on top of it? So is it partially that we don't react correctly, or is it that we're not getting the information out fast enough, or is it both?
14: No, the information is going out. The information is going, the National Weather Service, all weather agencies, all weather businesses, they send the information out. It's up to the public to whether they're going to heed that information or not. And you said it best. There are too many followers here. If they're not doing it, why should we do it? You know, you bring up a good point about the fire alarm. A few years ago, we were grocery shopping, and my sons were younger, right? Mm-hmm. And the alarm went off. And so I said, that's it. We're going out. But, Dad, the cart's full. Nobody else is going out. We're going out. A fire alarm is going off. We're going out. We're not going to sit here in the store with a fire alarm going. And we were one of only a few people that went outside. But you have to do the right thing. If there's a fire alarm, you go outside. If there is a weather warning, you go to the basement. Issa Eas, a few years ago, we had in late June, right? Or late July, I should say, excuse me. And we lost power for 5 days. But we got the warning that there was a potential tornado watch moving into Weston and Westport. And I said, let's go. We're going to the basement. Dad, you're foolish. You're acting like a baby. No, let's go to the basement. We went to the basement. We had about a 71-mile-an-hour wind gust. I have the weather station on my roof, right? Mm-hmm. And we lost power for 5 days. Right. You do the right thing. It doesn't matter what anybody else is doing. You do the right thing. You stay safe.
5: But I think, but that's just it. So I agree that certainly residents need to do that. But I think where it sounds like, and again, I haven't heard back from Eversource yet with a lot of the claims that are being thrown at them with the July 4th weather event. But if that's the case, then did they react as fast as they could? Or it's so mm-hmm. funny because I actually sent a message out and I said, if you're in need of a good meteorologist, maybe you should contact Paul Bjork because he could have told you that this was coming. And I said that kind of jokingly, but kind of not, because, you know, when you look at there weren't evacuations on July 4th in Harwinton.
14: No.
5: There should have been.
14: Definitely.
5: I look at how we reacted to July 4th and it was very complacent. But I also think even from as high up to the utilities, I don't know how, you know, I think that they took it seriously. But I think when you're talking about towns being out of power for days,
14: for a week.
5: We have people come in from the state, we have line work, and that's great, but you know, it does make you kind of question, like, are we responding as well as we could if we've had events dating back, you know, well before, but 37 years ago, like what we saw this day 37 years ago, have we improved enough? And I think some people say yes, but some people say, you know, you could put as much technology as you want.
14: Sure.
5: But no,
14: oh,
5: we
14: sure,
5: haven't.
14: You're right. You're right. If I may, Melissa, I'd like to tip my cap to UI.
5: Go for it. Yeah, I haven't heard much about UI.
14: So, no. So last Saturday, July 4th, we lost our power. Had nothing to do with the storm.
5: Mm-hmm.
14: Ironically, it was about 45 minutes before the storm arrived. We lost power, okay? But that was due to an accident on the Merritt. And so Northern Fairfield and virtually all of Easton had no power.
5: Oh, wow.
14: Now, an hour later, we get this violent storm that I'm sure you know all about, right? We had those wind gusts in excess of 70 miles an hour. Hail, heavy duty rain, flooding rains in some areas came down in buckets. So after that storm left, I thought to myself, you know, this is going to be a while, obviously, before we get power back.
5: Sure.
14: But within a few hours, UI had everything back up.
5: Yeah. Well, it's interesting that you say that, Paul, because again, I was kind of coming in on the tail end or the aftermath, if you will, but it seemed like it was interesting. I've never seen it where, and I get it that Eversource has probably, I would think, more customers statewide.
14: Oh, a lot more. Yes.
5: Sure. Yep. But it was interesting that you really haven't heard anything about UI since July 4th. You really haven't. And there were certainly towns in cities that fall under UI jurisdiction that were impacted by July 4th, but you don't really hear about it. Eversource seems to be the only one under fire right now.
14: And you know, the analogy, Melissa, is so true. It's like a baseball umpire. If the umpire does a very poor job, you know, he hears about it over and over and over again.
5: Sure.
14: You know, much like the utility companies. If the umpire does a great job, you don't hear a word. And that is kind of like the analogy with UI.
5: Yeah, it's true.
14: I really thought they did a super job considering the fact that we went through a brutal storm and they had everything back up online within a few hours.
5: Yeah, I agree. Yeah. I agree. Well, certainly it's certainly important to note that 37 years ago today, one of the most unforgettable weather days in Connecticut history, a series of deadly and destructive tornadoes hitting our state on the afternoon of July 10th, 1989. Our own Paul Bjork was covering that storm, remembering it, and actually put it in his weather journal. And I so appreciate you taking a look back and doing this for News Around the Region. Paul, thank you so much.
14: You're welcome, Alyssa.
5: All right. We're going to check in about 15 minutes with Paul, get the very latest for your weather forecast that's coming up today and throughout the weekend, what you can expect. Nothing like what he put in his weather journal from 37 years ago. We'll get that and more coming up right here on Melissa in the Morning.
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11: Delays building at Bridgeport southbound if you're on the Connecticut Turnpike heading through 26 to the Fairfield Rest Area. Stop and go now through Trumbull into Fairfield on the Merritt Parkway.
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12: Today will be hot and humid, partly sunny with a shower or thunderstorm later this afternoon near 90. A few scattered showers and a thunderstorm this evening and overnight near 70. Partly sunny and warm tomorrow. Not as humid with a late day shower and a high in the mid-80s. I'm meteorologist Paul Piorek on WICC.
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2: Josh Elliott is receiving approval for a $3.7 million grant for his campaign. Elliott is challenging incumbent Governor Ned Lamont in the Democratic primary set for August 11th. His new television ad campaign launches next week. The grant represents a 10 times increase on what Elliott has spent so far during the campaign.
3: Well, you got to be smart with money, you know, especially if we're going to be winning this thing. We have to be using a taxpayer dollar as well. And I'm just showing by what I do over the course of this campaign, what I'll be doing once I'm actually in office.
2: The public grant was approved by the State Elections Enforcement Commission on Thursday, while Lamont is choosing to largely self-fund his campaign for a third term. The Connecticut Department of Children and Families says it was victimized by a phishing scam. The department said some confidential records may have been leaked. DCF believes the attacker or attackers downloaded emails from two accounts belonging to DCF workers. The attack was launched through an external phishing email sent to employees on May 20th. The incident is still under investigation. The Better Business Bureau has launched a new online scam tracker heat map designed to help Connecticut residents stay one step ahead of fraud. The interactive tool lets users view scam reports by location, identify trends, and see the types of scams being reported most often in their area. Kristen Johnson from the Better Business Bureau told Channel 3 that the goal is to help consumers recognize fraud before they become victims, while encouraging anyone who encounters a scam to report it so others can be warned.
4: And you can look at all the different scam types and what's most common, what's happening right now. So online purchase scams are the most common, followed by phishing and employment scams. And you can go down the list. And then you can actually open up the reports and you can see how much people are losing. Take a closer look at the name of the scammer, the name of their business, the email address they're using.
2: The free tool is available through the BBB's Scam Tracker website and updates as new reports are submitted. Staying in scam calls, Connecticut Attorney General William Tong has joined a bipartisan coalition of 49 state attorneys general, urging the Federal Communications Commission to strengthen rules aimed at stopping illegal robocalls. The coalition wants tougher requirements for companies that buy and sell phone numbers, regular reporting to help law enforcement trace scam calls, and a ban on number cycling, a tactic scammers use to rotate through legitimate phone numbers to avoid detection. Officials say billions of robocalls continue to get through spam filters each year, costing Americans billions of dollars in fraud losses, and they're calling for stronger federal action to better protect consumers.
5: Last year across this country, we got 30 billion scam calls, and Americans lost more than $2 billion, and I bet that's a serious undercount. So we need the FCC to work harder.
2: As of July 1st, there are 23 confirmed cases of a severe parasitic illness in Connecticut that causes explosive diarrhea. It's spread by eating contaminated food. The public is urged to thoroughly wash fresh produce. The State Department of Public Health is working to trace any possible source. Over 100 cases of cyclosporiasis have been reported nationally. And Connecticut Special Olympics athletes brought home 16 medals from the USA Games this year. The events were held in late June in the Twin Cities. Athletes from the Constitution State won 8 gold, 5 silver, and 3 bronze medals. They competed in bowling, swimming, track and field, unified basketball, and unified softball. For the Voice of Connecticut, WICC, I'm John Kamal.
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7: Slow traffic now between Bridgeport and Fairfield, Turnpike southbound. A little bit heavier as you enter Norwalk, and we're seeing a stop-and-go ride out of Trumbull through Fairfield on the Parkway right now. Fairfield County traffic every 10 minutes on WICC.
8: A hot and humid day on the way near 90 this afternoon. There may be a shower or thunderstorm late. A few scattered showers or a thunderstorm this evening and overnight near 70. Partly sunny and warm, not as humid tomorrow. There may be a late-day shower in the mid-80s. I'm meteorologist Paul Piorek on WICC.
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5: So from the news point of view, the first ever Connecticut Citizens Assembly on property taxes is happening tomorrow. Yes, my news heart is very excited about this. This is that diverse, randomly selected group of Connecticut residents who will start discussing the state's most important public policy issues, including lowering our property taxes. I know, I care about these things, but that's why I was hired to do this job. So that's not really open to the public. That's just for the select group of people who are part of this. Another really cool thing happening this weekend, the Stratford Raquettes are going to be celebrating 80 years as a franchise. Holy cow. The well-known women's fast pitch softball program celebrating its 80th reunion weekend starting tonight through Sunday at DeLuca Hall of Fame Field, bringing together former players from across 8 decades. The festivities kicking off tonight at 5:30 with a welcome ceremony and then a doubleheader against the Connecticut Rebels at 6. But what else is happening here and across our great state of Connecticut? Joining us, as she always does here on a Friday, Rachel Lenda from the Office of Tourism. Happy Friday, Rachel.
6: Good morning, darling. I have missed you first and foremost.
5: I know.
6: And I hope you had the most epic 4th of July.
5: Thanks. We did. We went to Lake Norman in North Carolina and we had a blast. We just lived on the lake. Oh. It was great.
6: I love that.
5: Thank you. How was your 4th?
6: Pool party.
5: Good.
6: Went to a pool party. Vivi is a solid fish these days. Like, she is just the happiest when she is in a pool, a lake, or the ocean.
5: Yes.
6: Let me tell you.
5: Is she a water sign for the zodiac signs?
6: Girl, she's a Pisces.
5: Oh, there it is. Yeah, I was going to say, because we're Cancers. So we're water people in our household. All three of us are Cancers.
6: Yes.
5: So,
6: yes.
5: Yeah. Yep.
6: Yes.
5: There you
6: go. She's 100% a water sign.
5: Okay. So she should come swimming with us. That's what she should do.
6: I love that.
5: Thank
6: you. You know, a nod to your softball, right? There's no crying in baseball. It immediately made me think of
5: A League of Their Own.
6: That movie with A League of Their Own. It's so good.
5: Oh, the best. Oh, yep. I was going to play that going into this, but I was like, how do I relate the Citizens Assembly? So I didn't. Yeah. But I was going to play a clip from that movie. It's the best. Yeah, absolutely. It's the best. It's very cool. 80 years. It's wild. I remember being at Laurelton Hall for high school, and one of the seniors, she was actually my senior mentor when I was a freshman. She went to the Brackettes. I always say it wrong because I'll say Brackettes, Brackettes, and then I get corrected because I don't say anything right. But she went right out of high school, and she was amazing. I'll never forget her. She was phenomenal. She was like an undefeated softball pitcher at Laurelton, and she was like my hero. And it's pretty cool. I mean, an eight decades worth of players all meeting up. I just think that's neat. Like, I want to be a fan in the crowd. That's what I want to do this weekend. I want to watch some of that. That'd be cool.
6: Oh, I love it. Well, you know, speaking of watching things, there is one of the most spectacular fireworks shows happening in Connecticut this weekend. And that is going to New London. So if you're sticking on the shoreline and you want to go over to New London, Celebrate New London is happening tomorrow.
5: Ooh.
6: And so what, so Miss Melissa, what this is, so you've got the City of New London's Cultural District, the Guard Arts Center, and the local business community all putting on this amazing festival. So what you can expect, you've got live entertainment. The New London Folk Fest will make its debut at the Hygienic Art Park. They have a pop-up artisan village. These are like my favorite things. So artisan village featuring artists, makers, and other vendors. So you can watch them create art as you're strolling through New London.
5: So cool.
6: Obviously food trucks, right? We're all eaters here. We love to eat when we celebrate. We love to eat when we're sad. We love to eat when we're angry.
5: Yeah, exactly.
6: Make sure you go down and eat. And then the main event. So this is the Mash and Tuck at Pequot Fireworks Extravaganza. It starts around 9:15 p.m. Sponsored by Mash and Tuck at Pequot Tribal Nation. And listen, I've been going to, you know, when it was Sail Fest, I was going to that. Now Celebrate New London. I've been going to it for years. It's hands down one of the biggest fireworks shows that I've seen. So,
5: wow.
6: Highly recommend. It's very, very cool.
5: That sounds amazing. I did not realize that. And of course, this is why I do realize things, because I have friends like Rachel Lenda. She is our friend here on WICC of the Office of Tourism. Also, right here in our own backyard, we've got Two Roads Brewing in Stratford. They've always got something fun. The Road Less Traveled Music Fest tomorrow. This sounds like a blast.
6: I love this. So Two Roads, first of all, my husband's like favorite, one of his favorite beers is their Little Heaven. So, you know, shout out to Two Roads for, you know, happy spouse, happy house.
5: I love that.
6: That's amazing. So this, you know, the summer is all about like being outside and listening to live music with cold beer and good time. So the Road Less Traveled Fest is a full day of live music. They're delicious brews and lots of outdoor fun. It's right at the brewery. So there's a stacked lineup of bands. You'll be dancing all day. They're going to be doing some live art demos again. Very, very cool. Like, this is a thing. People love to watch live art being happening. And they also have a local vendor market with food trucks, yard games, and more. You definitely want to go to Stratford and check that out and enjoy some live music. Sit back, enjoy. Life is good.
5: Yeah, a lot of entertaining things. I was going to say, not too far away from there, what's happening in Shelton?
6: Yes, you're right. So the next is the Valley Shakespeare Festival. So this is a free Shakespeare. It's in Veterans Memorial Park. And you want to bring your friends, your neighbors, bring a picnic basket. Really, really cool, right? So they're not going to have food on site. So make sure you bring your food and bev with you. And then step back into the Roaring Twenties with Shakespeare's classic comedy, Measure for Measure. And it's going to be complete with 1920s flair. They're going to have, of course, all the antics, the energy, and it's going to be a really nice evening of outdoor theater.
5: Wow, that sounds lovely. And hopefully the weather's holding up for that, because that sounds just very dreamy. And you also, if you want to, you know, kind of venture out a little bit, talk about dreamy. I think anything involving a train is very dreamy. You can explore Western Connecticut by train on the Litchfield County Clipper. This sounds amazing.
6: Yes. So this is new for 2026. So the Railroad Museum of New England and the Naugatuck Railroad, they have presented a flexible, it's a hop-on, hop-off scenic service connecting Thomaston to Torrington. Let me tell you, girl, it is stunning. It is absolutely stunning. It's very affordable, and your ticket serves up as an all-day pass, allowing you to explore the Litchfield Hills, shop, dine at your own pace. You have round-trip service between Thomaston and Torrington, and there's going to be more. There are multiple boarding locations and departure times throughout the day. You can go to places like Market Street Creative in Torrington. This place is so cool. It's like it's an incubator space of all sorts of different businesses where you can go in. I had probably, I think it's Sweet Cloud Creations. God, I'm probably butchering her.
5: No, I believe
6: in
5: you.
6: I'm so sorry.
5: But you're doing great.
6: Hands down, one of the best brownies I've ever had in my life.
5: Now, wait a minute. Yes, you've told me about this brownie place before. Yeah. Yes, you have. Yes, you most certainly have. Yeah. And I want one still. Yes. You've told me about this.
6: So she's in Market Street Creative. And so also in Torrington, this is a new cultural hub. And then, so what you do is you show your ticket for same day discounts at partner businesses, including Nutmeg Fudge Company, Bad Dog Brewing, Krabby Owls, Razzies, and more. 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And so that's all happening this weekend here in Connecticut. But of course, girlfriend, we know that there's so much more happening. If you go to ctvisit.com, you can check out, look at the calendar. And also you can look at what's happening on social as well, at ctvisit on Facebook and Instagram. And you can see all of those real life point of view things that are happening.
7: Well, Rachel, we would never be able to enjoy our weekends as much as we do without somebody like you in our corner. Thank you so much. I hope you have a happy weekend and always appreciate you for what you do professionally and here on WICC. Thank you.
6: Oh, you're so loved and appreciated. I hope you all have the best, most epic Connecticut weekend. I'm actually going to the North Stonington Fair tomorrow with Viv.
7: You have to.
6: We're going to go ride some rides.
7: Yeah, you got to start it. Ag Fair season started officially yesterday. Yes, you have to do that.
6: Yeah.
7: 1,000%. Yes, I support that. But make sure Viv gets into some water, because let me tell you, a Pisces needs to get in the water as much as possible, especially during the summertime in Connecticut. So.
6: Yes, ma'am.
7: Yeah.
6: Duly noted. And I've written that down in a logbook. It will happen.
7: You're the best. You're the best. Best mama out there. Rachel Lenda, thank you so much. And again, for any more details on what Rachel talked about and anything happening this weekend and throughout the year, go to ctvisit.com. We are going to be right back. 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
8: Slower volume now as you head between Bridgeport and the Fairfield Rest Area on the Connecticut Turnpike southbound. Some volume just starting to build in Norwalk near exit 16. If you're on the parkway, you're going to find it slow trundle through Fairfield and some minor delays into the 25A connector merge with 95 in Bridgeport. Fairfield County traffic every 10 minutes on WICC.
7: I had a feeling this would come up. We had an email. Who was the player you were referring to, Melissa, from your Laurelton days? I was talking about Kim Ovator. Does anybody remember Kim Ovator? She was a beast. She was, I actually believe she is still, I'd have to check with Laurelton. I believe she is still one of the most decorated athletes in Laurelton's athletic history. I believe this was the 2004 era. I was a freshman. And she was my senior mentor. Man, I had no idea that I had the coolest senior. I had no idea, like, what a beast she was. She was amazing. But we were talking before about the 80-year celebration this weekend for the Bratcats. And yep. I remember Kim was immediately tapped by them when she was, you know, set to graduate. She declined. She ended up going to, this girl was my hero. I want to say she went to the University of Delaware for D1 softball, but I think she ended up being a doctor. I mean, she was brilliant, but she was watching her play softball was art. Art. It was. Oh, my God. Amazing. Amazing stuff. But yeah, I wonder if Kim will come back, though, for this weekend. I do. I guess she didn't play for them. So no, why would she? But
3: no,
7: that's just that's just a pipe dream. But yes, that's the player I was referring to. Thank you for the inquiries. Yes. Kim Ovator. She was awesome. She was really good.
3: Well, there you go.
7: There you go.
3: I love it. Hey, it is humid out.
7: Yeah, I know.
3: It's very humid out. Guess the dew point. That's our Friday question. Guess the dew point.
7: Okay. So I was outside with that fire alarm at 5:15.
3: Fire alarm, right?
7: And and my hair already started to blow up, which would mean that the dew point, when my hair starts to get frizzy.
3: Yes.
7: I want to say the dew point was 68.
3: Ooh, not bad. How about 72?
7: Dang it! I was going to go to the 70s, but I didn't want to be dramatic.
3: No, don't overly dramatic. No.
7: Man.
3: But, you know, the good news is you don't need the Aquanet.
7: No, you don't. I just know that when I hit a dew point of 65.5 and higher, my hair starts to frizz. So that's
3: there
7: how,
3: you go.
7: That's
3: you,
7: how I
3: listen
7: justify.
3: Listen to you. They're your official weather evaluation.
7: That's how I know.
3: Right?
7: That's how I know. Listen, I know if my hair starts to frizz, there's a 30% chance that we're over a 65 degree dew point. That's how I know.
3: Oh, my gosh. Hey, the weekend's not going to be bad.
7: Yay. Thank God. Because I think we're still kind of in trauma mode a little bit from last weekend. Just a little bit.
3: Trauma, I think, very traumatic after last weekend. You
7: For sure.
3: That goes down, no doubt, as one of the worst nights I've ever had.
7: I think people agree with you. I do. I think, and like I said, I don't mean to make light of it. That conversation with the first selectman from Harwinton this week was rough. Right. That was
9: so rough.
7: Michael Chris was very, very kind. It wasn't rough talking to him, but it just understanding the gravity of the situation there is heartbreaking. It's
9: now, are they still without power?
7: I believe he said that they, no, I think that power has been restored, but as far as destruction, like there are still roads closed and it's a mess. It's a mess. I believe power is restored though. I'd have to double check that, but I think Eversource said that they've restored power related back to the storm, I should say. I believe Tuesday night they did that.
9: Wow.
7: Yeah.
9: That's still a long while, right?
7: Still a long while. Sure. Absolutely. Yeah. And it seems like a war zone over there is my understanding. It just looks like a war zone over there. Yeah.
9: I'm sure that, you know, whenever you leave, it seems like the whole world falls apart, you know?
7: Well, I don't know about that. I don't know. I mean, you're very kind to say that. But now I feel bad. So whenever I leave, I've got to, like, you know, pray even more that things don't fall apart. Don't put that on me, Paul.
9: I won't.
7: You're like, that's right, Melissa. Every time something bad happens, we're going to blame Melissa. Yeah, that's fine.
10: That's a crazy move.
9: Is that guy's awake already?
7: No, you know, I think he's just glad it's the weekend. He's just excited it's the weekend.
9: I'm sure he is.
7: By the way.
9: He's probably still celebrating his anniversary, I guarantee it.
7: I was kind of hoping that you would correct me, Paul. So thank you to Kathy Moran, who is listening. I have literally struggled with this word, I think, since I discovered
9: it. The Braquettes.
7: So it is the Braquettes.
9: The Braquettes.
7: I know.
9: Named after the Raybestos Braquette Company.
7: Oh, I didn't know that.
9: The Raybestos Brake Company, right.
7: This is why we need to learn things. I love that.
9: Yep.
7: All right, Braquettes.
9: I'll never forget the world.
7: I'll probably forget, though, to be honest. I feel like I've been told it's the Braquettes, but then I look at it, and the CK is what gets me, because it's like
9: the
7: Braquettes is what it like. Or like a bracket. So I always look at it as like a bracket.
9: Right.
7: Yeah. But it's the Braquettes. There you go. So there you go.
9: I'm going to go this weekend. I'm not going to miss it.
7: Oh, I love that, Paul. Maybe I'll meet up with you. I think this
9: there
7: would be so cool. I think it'd be so cool. Yeah. Yeah.
9: Yep.
7: It's going to be cool.
9: Yep.
7: Love it.
9: All right. Say a cursory glance.
7: That's all you, my guy. All you, my guy.
9: Oh, you know he was going to play that thing.
7: Yeah.
9: You know?
7: Fair.
9: Oh, my. All right. We're ready. Good morning, everybody.
10: You?
9: Oh, you know, that guy doesn't stop, does he?
7: No.
9: Who lets him in?
7: Well, I think the fire alarm probably allowed some stragglers to come inside. We got rid of them now. We got rid of them.
9: Goodbye. Good riddance.
7: There you go. Right. Go for it, Paul. All you, my dude.
9: All right. Quickly. Good morning, everybody. Very warm and humid out right now. It is 73 degrees. Our dew point 72. A morning where you wear the air, no doubt. It'll be that way through the day with that wind very light out of the southwest. Partly sunny, a shower, thunderstorm late, hot and humid near 90. A shower, thunderstorm this evening, mild 70. Partly sunny tomorrow, it should be a dry day and moderately humid with an afternoon high in the low 80s. Sunday, sunny and low humidity. We have a dew point in the upper 50s by Sunday with a high in the low 80s. And Monday, sunny with a high in the mid 80s. Right now, that dew point in the low 70s, you know that. Melissa's hair has frizzed. And so later this afternoon, we'll be nearing 90, a late-day shower or thunderstorm. I'm meteorologist Paul Piorek on WICC.
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8: Delays from Bridgeport's 27A in through Fairfield on the Connecticut Turnpike southbound. A little volume building in Norwalk, and we're seeing a slow ride coming through Trumbull into Fairfield if you're traveling on the parkway right now. Fairfield County traffic every 10 minutes on WICC.
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22: From ABC News, I'm Sherry Preston. The Harris County Prosecutor's Office in Houston launching its own investigation into the ICE-involved fatal shooting of an undocumented immigrant who had been living in the U.S. for more than 30 years. That probe, separate from the one Homeland Security is conducting, says ABC's Jim Ryan.
23: After meeting with the family of Lorenzo Salgado Araujo, Harris County District Attorney Sean Teer says his office is looking into the possibility that the ICE agents who killed the 52-year-old committed state crimes, including murder. He tells Houston Public Media.
24: We are going to investigate it, and if someone committed that crime, you don't get to hide behind a badge.
23: Teer says he's at a disadvantage because DHS has control over the evidence. ICE says its agents acted in self-defense after Salgado Araujo tried to run them over in his van. Jim Ryan, ABC News.
22: A wildfire in Spain has killed at least a dozen people, making it one of the deadliest on record there. Soaring temperatures once again gripping much of the country. There could be more record-breaking heat in this country as well over the weekend. The U.S. and Iran said to be still working on technical negotiations over Iran's nuclear program. However, says ABC's Karen Waugh,
25: tensions remain high in the Middle East. The U.S. now expanding its targets beyond military sites, striking a railroad bridge that Iran says it quickly repaired. Iran responded with its own wave of missiles and explosive drones, targeting U.S. forces across the region, including Bahrain, Kuwait, and Jordan.
22: A nominating convention for the Democrats' next Senate candidate in Maine will begin on Monday. Now that Graham Plattner has pulled his name off the ballot, this man in Portland says he's not sure who to consider next.
26: I don't know. Yeah, I don't like Susan Collins. I don't like the baggage she carries. But I don't know.
22: A former girlfriend accusing Plattner of sexual assault, which he denies, along with other allegations that have surfaced in recent days. You're listening to ABC News.
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22: New hope that robots can save lives. For the first time, surgeons at UC San Diego have operated using human robots, removing gallbladders on pigs ahead of human trials. ABC's Sophie Flay has more on the robot named Sergi.
1: Sergi is not like the robotic systems already in operating rooms, machines that require a lot of space. Sergi fits anywhere a person can, and that's the point. Researchers say robots like Sergi could one day help ease staffing shortages in hospitals, starting as an assistant, handing tools and cleaning up.
22: Still more questions surrounding the death of Nolan Wells, the 18-year-old who died after a 4th of July event with friends on a popular undeveloped island off the coast of Mississippi. Police say the friends left the island without Wells, whose body was found 2 days later.
2: We haven't heard from investigators really since Monday of this week. That was the last time the sheriff actually did an on-camera interview, and it was an interview with ABC News, and that's when he said that he had not seen anything at that point that indicated a crime was committed. Well, we now know that comment has led to a firestorm of criticism on social media and online, many arguing that law enforcement there in Mississippi is not handling this case the way they should.
22: That's ABC's Alex Perez. The European Union is accusing Meta of breaching its social media law by designing Facebook and Instagram to get users hooked. The EU demanding Meta disable key addictive features. Sherry Preston, ABC News.
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5: Josh Elliott has received approval for a $3.7 million grant for his campaign. Elliott is challenging incumbent Governor Ned Lamont in the Democratic primary set for August 11th. The Department of Children and Families says it was victimized by a phishing scam. DCF believes the attacker or attackers downloaded emails from 2 accounts belonging to DCF workers, and some confidential records may have been leaked. The Better Business Bureau has launched a new online scam tracker heat map designed to help Connecticut residents stay one step ahead of fraud. The free tool is available through the BBB Scam Tracker website and updates as new reports are submitted. As of July 1st, there are 23 confirmed cases of a severe parasitic illness in Connecticut that causes explosive diarrhea. It's spread by eating contaminated food, and the public is being urged to thoroughly wash fresh produce. For the Voice of Connecticut, WICC, I'm John Kamal.
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8: Busier now in Bridgeport, southbound Turnpike 27A, in through Fairfield, some volume heading into Saugatuck and Westport, and also through Norwalk heading towards Darien. Stop and go Trumbull Fairfield on the Merritt Parkway this morning. Fairfield County traffic every 10 minutes on WICC.
7: Today will be hot and humid, partly sunny with a shower or thunderstorm later this afternoon near 90. A few scattered showers and a thunderstorm this evening and overnight near 70. Partly sunny and warm tomorrow. Not as humid with late a shower and a high in the mid-80s. I'm meteorologist Paul Piorek on WICC.
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6: Hopefully I can land the plane with this interview. Yes, that pun was necessary because Helicopter Day in Connecticut is happening tomorrow, July 11th at the Connecticut Air and Space Center right here in Stratford. And as you probably know, but we're going to kind of talk about it a little bit more, Connecticut has a very rich history when it comes to aircraft and aerospace and all that good stuff. Joining us now to talk more about this is Tad Schiffer, who is the lead for Helicopter Day at the Connecticut Air and Space Center. Hey, Tad, welcome to the show.
27: Hey, Melissa, how's it going?
6: Oh, you know, I can't complain. And I meant to say complain. Come on now. All the puns about taking off it's probably going to happen in the next few minutes. So first of all, I do want to talk about the significance of, I'd say, helicopter manufacturing and just in general, air travel. We have such a rich history here in Connecticut. And I feel like, Tad, you'd be a great person to kind of talk about this to start us off.
27: Yeah, absolutely. I mean, where we are at the Stratford Bridgeport Airport is truly the epicenter of aviation history in Connecticut. It was the original site to Curtiss Flying Services, and that's where Igor Sikorsky started. In Connecticut, and the very first helicopter flight was a few hundred yards away from our museum. And, you know, now we're just a few miles down the road from Sikorsky, which has, you know, thousands of employees and has created, you know, tens of thousands of helicopters over the last, you know, nearly 100 years.
6: How long have we had Helicopter Day?
27: So this is our fourth year having Helicopter Day, and every year it keeps growing. This year, I believe we have five, hopefully six different helicopters flying in, and we usually get around 1,200 to 1,400 people throughout the day.
6: Wow. So how does it work? When you say that there are helicopters coming in, first of all, where are they coming from?
27: So they're coming from all over the area. We have a couple people who are flying in like their own privately owned helicopters, and then they'll just show up. They'll sit on static so anybody can show up and take a look at them between 10 and 4. And then we also have the New Milford Police Department is bringing over their police Huey. Sikorsky is bringing over three of their aircraft, a UAV Blackhawk, a Firehawk, and one of the new drones that we're working on. And then we also have a very nice executive helicopter who's coming over to let people check it out.
6: Oh, that's very cool. And when you say that they're coming over, are they staying? This probably sounds silly, but obviously I'm not an aviation expert. Are they staying parked or can people take any rides? Will there be opportunities to go up in the air?
27: So these are just static display. Nothing is going to be flying today and no rides.
6: Okay. No, that's totally fine. That's why I want to make sure people know before they go. So, so we'll have a lot of these. What makes the different helicopters, I guess, so different from one another? Is it the size? Is it the technology inside? I mean, what would you say makes a helicopter unique, you know, from one to another?
27: That's an awesome question. And, you know, we're going to have such a wide range of helicopters. We have, you know, some old ones from back in like the Korean War, like the MASH helicopter will be there. Not the one from the TV show, but twin brother will be there. All the way up to brand new modern helicopters with, you know, glass display cockpits and super fancy leather interior and really everything in between.
6: What I find fascinating about the helicopter is that it has such a wide range of, I'd say, uses from, you know, military use, obviously, all the way up to recreational or private use. I think that's unique in the sense that it's not just kind of this, again, I want to say kind of military or even like a service, but it's also seen as very recreational. I mean, some people will look at a helicopter and think that this is being used purely for either, like I said, military use or, you know, but mm-hmm. then others will see it as actually purely, well, you know, when you go to another country or you go somewhere where there's waterfalls, you take a helicopter tour. I do find that it's one of the modes of transportation, if you will, that has such a vast range of options for people, or it's used for just so many different populations. I don't know if you agree.
27: Oh, absolutely. We have people who will fly in their own helicopters just to visit for the day. You know, they'll go out and fly around and, you know, they'll land at our museum and come check it out. But you're right. You know, you can go on sightseeing tour rides. They have, you know, we usually have medevac aircraft that have shown up. We don't have one this year, but you can see, you know, how those platforms are actually used to help save lives. It is a huge range that helicopters can do.
6: And again, we have Tad Schiffer here, who is the lead for Helicopter Day at the Connecticut Air and Space Center. July 11th is Helicopter Day in Connecticut. And this is the fourth year that they are doing this. And, you know, well over 1,000 people usually are in attendance. You said it's grown over the 4 years, Tad. How so? More helicopters, more interest? Like, what would you say?
27: It has definitely been both. Our first year, I think we had one, maybe two helicopters fly in for the event. This year, we're up to five confirmed with six hopefully coming. We started our first year, I think we had like four, maybe 500 people. And, you know, last year we had over 1,200 in less than 6 hours.
6: Wow.
27: So this is helicopter country, right? I mean, we're surrounded by Sikorsky and aviation history. So you put a Dorn helicopter out there, you're going to get people.
6: Why do you think, obviously history is a big part of it, right? And when you talk about Igor Sikorsky, but why do you think Connecticut has continued to thrive and be known as kind of the, you know, dare I say, sort of aviation capital of America? Why do you think that is?
27: I think it's because Connecticut was such an early adopter and an early welcomer to those, you know, pioneers in the aviation industry, right? You had, you know, Igor Sikorsky started here, Pratt & Whitney up in Hartford. You had Curtis here back in the 1920s, right? I mean, that's when aviation was really starting to become this realistic thing instead of just, you know, some pipe dream you read about in a book. And I think because it started here over 100 years ago that, you know, it is just ingrained in our culture.
6: Yeah, and I think one of the things that I've really enjoyed about this job, Tad, if I could share with you, and of course you at home listening, is that we have some really unique stories that when you start to dive into our aviation history, it's fascinating. I actually interviewed a woman one of the first years I started working on this show, so 6-7 years ago. There was a woman who, I believe she's still alive. She was over 100 years old, though, when I had interviewed her. And she lives in Easton. And she was a student in Bridgeport who went up in the air with Amelia Earhart when she visited Connecticut many years ago. And like there, it's pretty neat how, you know, there are so many aviation stories connecting back to Connecticut that you don't necessarily see in the history books, but it continues to speak to the truth you just said, which is that it feels like Connecticut was a very early adopter when it came to aviation and innovation surrounding it.
27: Yeah, absolutely. And actually, we had that same lady, I'm forgetting her name at the moment, but she did come to our museum and she talked about it. It was a super interesting story to hear what she had to say about, you know, being here with Amelia and what it was like back then. Because, you know, women flying back then, it was, that was not the norm. And it was just very cool to hear what that perspective was, because now it's so normal to us. So yeah, you're right. We have so many interesting aviation stories, and there's, I could go on for hours about the unique history that we have down at the museum, but, you know, I guess you'll have to set the stop down and hear those stories.
6: And it was actually, it was, so I'll never forget her name, because she actually went to the same senior center as my late grandmother, Ann Fialka, and she did. Yeah. She passed away in November 2024, but 103 years old. And I had Ann on my show when I first started here in the 2019, 2020 area around there. And so fascinating, because she, it's so funny to think about. She, I remember her telling me, Tad, that, you know, we had no phones. There was no way of me to call home and be like, hey, mommy, okay with me going up in the air with this woman? Is that okay? I mean, it's just a fascinating story. I have to go and see if I can find it. But it's just so neat, the aviation history in Connecticut. And I don't know if the average person really recognizes it or maybe values it. Do you feel like we're becoming more and more inclined? Like, you're an aviation nerd, clearly, Tad, which is awesome. But do you feel like Connecticut is getting more in the know about our aviation history and attracting more, I would say, the next generation to aviation?
27: I think so. I mean, just at our museum alone in the last 4 years, we've gone from, you know, just a bunch of the old timers who are working at Sikorsky for 40 years. We now have almost a dozen high schoolers and college kids who are volunteering because they're just that interested in what we do and the history that we have here.
6: Yeah, it certainly. So again, this is going to be happening tomorrow. We are talking about the annual Helicopter Day, and it is happening at the Connecticut Air and Space Center right here in Stratford. Tad, what time does it start? Do people need to register? What do they need to know?
27: So doors open at 10 o'clock, and we usually close around 4. No registration required. You can purchase tickets at the door. So yeah, stop down and enjoy the day.
6: Appreciate that. And again, Tad, thank you so much, you and the entire team there at the Connecticut Air and Space Center, for what you do throughout the entire year, by the way, but certainly for Helicopter Day tomorrow here in Connecticut. Thank you so much for the details.
27: Thank you, Melissa. Take care.
6: Absolutely. You too. Tad Schiffer, again, the lead for Helicopter Day for the Connecticut Air and Space Center in Stratford, right here on WICC. We'll be right back.
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8: 95 southbound, a slow Bridgeport into Fairfield, Norwalk heading towards Darien. And a ride on the parkway right now takes you through Trumbull pretty slowly into Fairfield. Now as you approach New Canaan Avenue in Norwalk, Fairfield County traffic every 10 minutes on WICC.
17: Good morning. We are off to a very humid start. Our dew point up to 73 right now. We have readings in the 70s statewide, and it will be a hot and humid day. We'll be nearing 90 later this afternoon. Right now, the sun is up. We have a light breeze out of the southwest, and our barometer is at 2976. That'll be on the way down later this afternoon. We will see a sunny sky through midday and early this afternoon, but there may be a late-day shower or a thunderstorm. Hot and humid, nearing 90. A shower or thunderstorm this evening, otherwise mild and humid through about midnight with a low of 70. Tomorrow, partly sunny. It should be a dry day. Moderately humid, lower 80s. Sunday, sunny and less humid. Dew points falling into the upper 50s by late morning. We'll have an afternoon high in the low 80s. And Monday, sunny with a high in the mid-80s. Right now it is sunny, warm, and humid. A hot and humid day on the way. Again, a shower or thunderstorm later this afternoon. I'm meteorologist Paul Piorek on WICC.
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6: I tell you, the power of technology, I found it. I found the podcast where I got to talk to Ann Fialka. We're going to throw it back here, okay? So 2019, I had this segment. I don't know if you remember it. If you've been sticking with me since the Tony and Melissa days many, many years ago, thank you. Because, man, I had a lot of work to do. I had to figure it all out. But I used to have a segment called Community Inspiration, and Ann Fialka was one of the first people I featured on this. And thank you to my late Graham Cracker, who's up in heaven right now. Love you, Graham. She went to the same senior center as Ann Fialka, and I'll never forget this. I'm starting off with WICC. I'm trying to make a name for myself. I'm trying to show my news sense and all that. And my grandmother calls me, and she says, Melissa, I've got this friend at the Easton Senior Center. Her name is Ann Fialka, and let me tell you, she's got a lot to share. I think to myself, all right, Graham, here we go. But, you know, first of all, the first thing I learned from, well, I always was an old soul, but one of the things I learned as a kid was, you know, you got two ears and one mouth. And when somebody who is, you know, so wise has something to share with you, you listen. And so I drove over to my mom's house where my grandmother was living, and I went down to go see her, and we're sitting at her coffee table, and she says, my friend Ann Fialka is this incredible woman. She does all this community service. She's still driving. She's in her 90s, yada, yada, and she's talking all about her. I'm like, all right, Grandma, that sounds great. And I call Ann Fialka, and the first question I ask her, and this is the podcast, you can't make this stuff up. I don't know this going into this interview. All I know is that you've got this really incredible woman who's in her upper 90s. She's still driving. She's incredible, right? And she gives back to the community. I say to Ann, you know, what is it about you that makes you special? Why do you think people feel your story is worth telling? This is what she said.
18: I think my small claim to fame is that on November 5th, 1936, I flew with Amelia Earhart. I was a sophomore at Warren Harding High School, and Amelia came to talk to the girls' assembly. After the assembly, three honor students were chosen to go with her in her airplane over the Stratford Airport. And how fortunate was I to be one of them.
19: You flew with one of the greatest, and you're one of three people. What an amazing opportunity. What were you kind of thinking at that time? I know you weren't able to call your mom and see if you were allowed to go. You just kind of went for it. So what was that like? What was that experience like?
18: Well, I tell you, how could I get my mother's permission? In 1936, we had no telephone. So you did what the teacher said. So that was why I was up in the airplane. My mother probably would have said no.
19: Yeah, I'm sure my mom would have said the same thing, too.
6: Unbelievable. Unbelievable. To me, that story, and again, it's so fascinating when we talk about the rich aviation history in Connecticut. I grew up. I was born in Stamford, and I share this with you because I do think sometimes if it comes off like I'm lecturing you, I'm certainly not. It's actually these realizations I have as an adult now that I go, oh man, I really wish somebody would have just kind of like hit me over the head and told me these things when I was a kid. My uncle worked at Sikorsky. My uncle for years was working on some of the coolest helicopters on the floor there. I mean, helicopters that literally our military was using and helicopters that landed on the front lawn of the White House. And here I am like, yeah, no, my uncle works at some place working on helicopters. I don't know. You know, we just took those things for granted. And I'm so grateful to this day that I went over to go talk to my grandma about her friend from the senior center. You just never know. I mean, can you imagine? Can you imagine? It's crazy to think about. November of 1936. First of all, Amelia Earhart, who knew, comes in, lands here in Fairfield County, goes to Warren Harding High School. And there's this sophomore that's like, yeah, sure, I'll go up in the air because I'm not going to make the teacher mad. Of course, I'm going to go up in the air. I'm not going to upset anybody. Can you imagine? Wow. Mind blowing. And it was such an honor to be able to interview Ann Fialka. Who did, she passed away at the age of 103. Talk about a blessed woman, so beloved. But lived until she was 103, lived right here in Easton. She did pass away in November of 2024, but I was so grateful I had the opportunity to interview her. When she was in the, I think she was at the ripe age of 97 or 6, if I can remember correctly. just an extraordinary woman and somebody who happened to have been very good friends with my grandmother in the senior center days when they were around. But again, just amazing to think about the aviation history in Connecticut. And that's why, you know, days like tomorrow with Helicopter Day, definitely worth checking out. You know, and it's not just for the little aviators out there, you know, doesn't have to just be for the kids. If you want to just go and learn more about it, whether it's tomorrow for Helicopter Day or throughout the year, places like the Connecticut Air and Space Center in Stratford, it's a treasure. It's a resource that's right here in our own backyard. You're listening to Melissa in the Morning. We're going to be right back.
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8: Seeing some minor delays in from Bridgeport and Fairfield on 95 southbound. Also, as you head towards Saugatuck, a little bit heavier in Norwalk as you get near exit 16 and approaching Darien. Southbound on the Merritt Parkway, not bad until you get towards the Fairfield rest area on your way to Westport. Slows up a bit through there. Also at Route 7 in Norwalk, too. Fairfield County traffic every 10 minutes on WICC.
7: A hot, humid day on the way near 90 this afternoon. There may be a shower or thunderstorm late. A few scattered showers or a thunderstorm this evening and overnight near 70. Partly sunny and warm, not as humid tomorrow. There may be a late day shower in the mid-80s. I'm meteorologist Paul Piorek on WICC.
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5: Josh Elliott is receiving approval for a $3.7 million grant for his campaign. Elliott is challenging incumbent Governor Ned Lamont in the Democratic primary set for August 11th. His new television ad campaign launches next week. The grant represents a 10 times increase on what Elliott has spent so far during the campaign.
21: Well, you got to be smart with money, you know, especially if we're going to be winning this thing. We have to be using a taxpayer dollar as well. And I'm just showing by what I do over the course of this campaign, what I'll be doing once I'm actually in office.
5: The public grant was approved by the State Elections Enforcement Commission on Thursday, while Lamont is choosing to largely self-fund his campaign for a third term. The Connecticut Department of Children and Families says it was victimized by a phishing scam. The department said some confidential records may have been leaked. DCF believes the attacker or attackers downloaded emails from two accounts belonging to DCF workers. The attack was launched through an external phishing email sent to employees on May 20th. The incident is still under investigation. The Better Business Bureau has launched a new online scam tracker heat map designed to help Connecticut residents stay one step ahead of fraud. The interactive tool lets users view scam reports by location, identify trends, and see the types of scams being reported most often in their area. Kristen Johnson from the Better Business Bureau told Channel 3 that the goal is to help consumers recognize

0: Robocalls continue to get through spam filters each year, costing Americans billions of dollars in fraud losses, and they're calling for stronger federal action to better protect consumers.
1: Last year across this country, we got 30 billion scam calls, and Americans lost more than $2 billion, and I bet that's a serious undercount. So we need the FCC to work harder.
0: As of July 1st, there are 23 confirmed cases of a severe parasitic illness in Connecticut that causes explosive diarrhea. It's spread by eating contaminated food. The public is urged to thoroughly wash fresh produce. The State Department of Public Health is working to trace any possible source. Over 100 cases of cyclosporiasis have been reported nationally. And Connecticut Special Olympics athletes brought home 16 medals from the USA Games this year. The events were held in late June in the Twin Cities. Athletes from the Constitution State won 8 gold, 5 silver, and 3 bronze medals. They competed in bowling, swimming, track and field, unified basketball, and unified softball. For the Voice of Connecticut, WICC, I'm John Kamal.
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4: Really not a bad ride on the turnpike southbound. Some delays around Westport's 18, then Saugatuck into Norwalk. Parkway South has a slow ride approaching the Fairfield rest area, and also busy at Route 7 in Norwalk on the way to New Canaan Avenue. Fairfield County traffic every 10 minutes on WICC.
5: Today will be hot and humid, partly sunny with a shower or thunderstorm later this afternoon near 90. A few scattered showers and a thunderstorm this evening and overnight near 70. Partly sunny and warm tomorrow. Not as humid with a late day shower and a high in the mid-80s. I'm meteorologist Paul Piorek on WICC.
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11: It's not a black and white thing. You know, any natural water body comes with inherent risk.
2: Has it felt like we've talked a lot about closed beaches this week? It's not really a coincidence. We had all that heavy rain on Monday, even into Tuesday. We had some showers, and it did impact Connecticut's water quality, impacting, again, swimming areas across the state of Connecticut. We started off the week, though, talking about Stratford beaches and the swimming areas being closed until today. There's been water testing going on, though. I believe the most recent time was on Wednesday, and we realized more and more places were actually closing their swimming area.

0: including Silver Sands in Milford, Sherwood Island in Westport.
1: Sherwood Island still closed. Same with Silver Sands. Yeah, exactly. And honestly, when I saw the storms on the 4th of July, I mean, you know, like less than a week ago, mm-hmm. I knew that this was something that we were going to be talking about because this is what happens every single time.
0: Mm-hmm.
1: And it's so, I don't know, it's so interesting to me that this is a thing, but rain is what leads to lower water quality.
0: Yeah. Well, and it's interesting too, John, because I had mentioned this on the show earlier this week. What I thought was fascinating, in I don't know if I, you know, if I caused some issues here, but the Stratford, at least one, because I went to one of the beaches during the heat wave, Short Beach was closed for swimming the Wednesday before 4th of July, before the rain came.
1: Sure.
0: And I thought to myself, oh man, there's got to be a, because news nerd, I'm like, oh, there's got to be a water quality problem going on, you know, in the water. But then after the rainfall, no surprise whatsoever, all beaches in Stratford decided to close.
1: Yeah.
0: Now, again, I don't know if any of them were closed prior. I didn't say anything about Short Beach because I thought, well, maybe that's just that beach. That does happen sometimes in a municipality.
1: Often,
0: right?
1: Actually. Yeah. No, in fact, there was a conversation that I had a couple of about a month ago with Peter Linderoth from the environmental group Save the Sound about how Fairfield Beach in Fairfield had an A rating. Jennings Beach had an A rating. Penfield Beach, I get them mixed up.
0: It's fine. They're right next to each other.
1: Right. But Penfield had a C minus.
0: Right.
1: Whereas Jennings had an A.
0: Similar thing happened in Milford with Silver Sands versus Walnut Beach.
1: Mm-hmm,
0: and
1: exactly.
0: They're right next to each other. But there's a pipe that actually separates them, which impacts the water quality sometimes
1: for
0: one
1: versus another.
0: It's a very important
1: pipe. That pipe's doing a lot of work.
0: It actually is.
1: Yeah.
0: It totally is.
1: So I've spoken with a couple of experts about this. You know, the first one was actually last season when I spoke with Ansel Aristad, who's from he's an environmental analyst from the Department of Energy and Environmental Protection. He talked to me about the testing that the state's 21 different swimming areas go through.
2: Every single week between Memorial Day and Labor Day, what we are looking for is something called indicator bacteria. So for the freshwater samples, we are looking at E. coli, and for the marine waters, we're testing for Enterococcus bacteria.
1: And first of all, it sounds like the second one of those bacteria was made up, but it's not.
0: Yeah,
1: it's just a very complicated word.
0: Yikes.
1: Yeah.
0: It doesn't sound nice. That's all I could say about that.
1: Enterococcus bacteria is what we're talking about when we talk about the Long Island Sound, right? When we talk about the beaches. And the presence of either of those two forms of bacteria are used as a gauge, not the bacteria themselves is not what's getting us sick.
0: Mm.
1: It's the presence of that suggests that other bacteria that may get us sick is there.
0: Oh, interesting.
1: So that's the difference.
0: Okay.
1: That's the difference. And
0: got
1: I'm sorry,
0: it.
1: You know, it's even, I mean, it's hard for me even to explain, but so it's not Enterococcus itself that's going to get you sick. It's just, it will only be present if there are other forms of bacteria.
0: Right. So if you detect that, then you know that there is something in the water that could become an illness triggering problem for people who go in the water.
1: Exactly.
0: Or ingest that.
1: But so, I mean, you know, Ansel is from deep, but this is the kind of thing that towns do. It's also the kind of thing that the nonprofit group Save the Sound does. Now, if you look, they're actually a great resource because not just, you know, in terms of closings, they don't have any power to close beaches. But what they do is they do water testing and they assign grades. You know, I spoke to you about this a second ago with Jennings and Penfield.
0: Right.
1: And you can check water quality at any time throughout, you know, anywhere on the Connecticut coast, really.
0: Mm-hmm.
1: But where does what affects it exactly? Right?
0: Right.
1: Why is rain bad? The answer is gross. And if you're eating your breakfast right now, I'm very sorry to you. But this is what Peter Linderoth from Save the Sound told me.
3: Rainwater, when it hits the ground and picks up pollutants from hardened surfaces that rapidly rush off, it carries pollutants. And yeah, some of those can be from resident geese, for example, and their poop contains pathogen indicator bacteria. Our sanitary sewer lines, also septic tanks, if they're not maintained properly, rain, inundation, and groundwater can cause bacteria to get into groundwater and to flow over the surface and then get into our beaches.
0: Also the dogs,
1: right.
0: I have to say it. But that has actually become a huge, I remember in Milford maybe a summer or two ago, don't quote me, John, but I remember having that conversation because Milford had at one point a very, very low grading. And I thought to myself, why? The
1: beaches I want to say that was last summer.
0: Right?
1: I think I remember that conversation.
0: Right, because we talked to another person with Deep about that and why are we in this place and what changed. And she said, Part of it is there are actually neighborhoods or communities, I should say, near where the beach properties are, or close enough, mm-hmm. where, you know, people don't pick up after their dogs. And that had become a real big, almost community-wide issue. I remember that specifically. That also kind of ties into, obviously, water quality after rainfall. But I think it's important to note, when we say rainfall, some people think, well, why? There's more water. Like, what is the issue? But that's what it is. It's the runoff, if you will. It's what it's now leading to the Long Island Sound.
1: Exactly. And you would think in a body of water that moves, you know, I mean, like the sound, that it would be less of an issue. But no. And it's hard surfaces, too. This is why urban areas get it so much worse than more rural areas, you know, in like smaller towns, is because hard surfaces, that makes it much easier for the rain to pick these contaminants up and then move them into estuaries, move them into streams and rivers and everything like that. Because you got to remember, all of that flows into the sound. It's not necessarily that it's coming up and over the beaches.
0: Exactly.
1: It's the fact that it's coming into all the different sources that the sound feeds into, or that feed into the sound itself.
0: Right.
1: Now, here's the thing. If all of Peter's testimony just now about where this bacteria comes from, and I don't think I need to repeat it. I think we all got the point.
0: I think we're good.
1: Mm-hmm, exactly.
0: You did a good job.
1: If that doesn't convince you and you're still thinking, it's probably fine, let me play you one more clip from Ansel Aristad from the from the Department of Energy and Environmental Protection, because this is dangerous. You need to pay attention to these warnings. You need to respect these closures, because people really do get sick.
2: Kids are going to be the biggest concern here, because whether they're doing it intentionally or accidentally, they are going to swallow the water. You know, ultimately, as far as illness goes, you're talking about, you know, stomach ache, nausea, maybe some diarrhea, as well as maybe an ear infection or throat infection, nose infection.
0: So I think this is important to know, and here's why. Obviously, it's important that people understand why do beaches shut down the swimming areas. But to his point, I think we think as adults, like, why would we ever do it? But it's funny, though. It's funny that you say that, because, you know, a lot of the times what I've learned from talking to people like Dr. Brown, our infectious disease expert from Griffin Health, is that we don't realize how often we touch our face, John. Right? Just this conversation, how many times have I touched my face?
1: I mean, I lose
0: count. I can tell you at least a dozen. And I would say half the time it ends up where I'm here, right?
1: I'm
0: sitting right here. And what I mean is my finger rests right below my bottom lip. I do this a lot where I'm sitting and I'm listening intently, but my finger is right near my lip.
1: Yeah.
0: And what people don't realize, it is so easy for these bacteria to make it into your system. And we don't think about it. Now think about a kid. You think kids care how often they're touching their mouths?
1: No.
0: It's not even a matter of gulping the water. So it's funny, going back to Short Beach, when they closed the swimming area, I walked down, because it was, might I add, the start of the heat wave, and we're like, oh, let's cool off in the water. Didn't know that Short Beaches were not open for swimming, which that was a bummer. But I say, we can at least put our feet in the water. We're walking down to the water. The lifeguard gets off her chair and she's like, no, there's no swimming. And I'm like, oh, no, we're just putting our feet in the water. And she's like, no, we're not doing that. And I come back, and at first I'm kind of like, are you kidding? Like, what do we think is going to happen?
1: I didn't do it. Okay.
0: But immediately, as soon as I eat my words, right? Because that's what I'm telling you. God is hilarious. He'll put you in your place. As soon as we walk back and I'm like, I can't believe she wouldn't do it. Chase goes to put his shoes on, right? Immediately goes to put his shoes on, wipes his face. Oh my God. And I think, that's why we didn't put our feet in the water. Because right there, without even knowing it, you know, you're going to probably touch the water, and there's a very good chance it will end up in your mouth.
1: So much exposure to bacteria is possible, and it's just not worth it.
0: Exactly.
1: It's just not worth it.
0: Right. And to be fair, I didn't yell at the lifeguard. I just was like, oh, really? We're just putting our feet in the water. And she's like, I'm sorry, ma'am. We can't even do that. And I'm like, all right, no worries. And I backed up. I'm just telling you, John, and the 60,000 other people, that internally
1: I
0: was very mad. Mm-hmm. I was like, come on, we can do this.
1: I'm sure it didn't show in your face at all.
0: No,
1: it certainly never does.
0: No, it didn't. And so it wasn't until 5 seconds later that Chase then reminded me why you can't even put your feet in the water. So there you go. But here's the other thing that I think is important, John, and I was so glad you brought this up when we were talking off air.
1: Yeah.
0: When you go to the CT Parks website, ctparks.com, to check water quality reports, that's just state park beaches, right?
1: Exactly. You can also check your town website as well. And like I said, Save the Sound. Google Save the Sound. I forget if it's .org or .com, but look them up, and they are going to have water quality rankings there, graded rankings, easy to read, easy to find out.
0: Yep.
1: It's .org. There you go. SaveTheSound.org. Thank you.
0: Yeah.
1: And you can find that. But also your town, and of course, if you're near a state swimming area, the state is your most reliable source. Mm-hmm. But these are all resources that you can use to just make sure that you're being safe at the beach.
0: Yeah, exactly. Well, and I hate to say it, but don't do what we did, which was show up to a beach, especially if it's not in your town or city. So like, we're not Stratford residents.
1: Yeah.
0: So, you know, you pay the parking fee, you get there and you find out you can't even swim. You know, we've got hot days still throughout the summertime. So check water quality reports, because more times than not, people show up. It's the same thing with like the parking.
1: Yeah.
0: When you find out that they've reached their maximum, check the water quality reports. There's nothing worse than when you get the kids all packed up, we're doing a beach day, and you get there, it's 90 degrees and you can't go in the water.
1: And everyone's mad at you.
0: Everyone
1: in the family's mad at you.
0: Yeah.
1: Because you didn't look.
0: Yeah, exactly. Just check it. And if you don't see it at ctparks.com, again, I love that John mentioned this, that is only for state park beaches. So again, you'd find a Silver Sands on there. You see Sherwood Island on there, but you're not going to find, for example, the Stratford beaches are not listed on
1: nope.
0: there. That's on the Stratford
1: Absolutely
0: website.
1: Not.
0: So make sure you check that. So there you go, John. Thank you.
1: You're very welcome.
0: Appreciate it. And it does seem like we have a nice hot weekend ahead, not a heat wave, but definitely an outdoorsy kind of a weekend. So make sure you keep checking those water quality reports. As far as I know, as I'm seeing, because I did check this knowing that John and I were going to talk about it, Silver Sands and Sherwood Island State Parks still have their swimming areas closed. Also for municipal beaches, I am only seeing Stratford. All town beaches still remain closed to swimming. That could change by the end of today. I have not seen that change. And Clinton Town Beach is closed to swimming, as well as East Shore District. So that's East Haven, Stony Creek, Branford Point, Clark Johnson as well. Again, you could check those things online before you go. And we'll put links as well up on our website, voiceofct.com. You're listening to Melissa in the Morning. We'll be right back.
4: WICC Smart MLS Right Now Traffic.
5: 95 southbound is slow as you head out of Saugatuck 17 through Norwalk. Building volume in Stamford 9 to 7. And delays in Norwalk on the Parkway southbound. That's pretty much it between Route 7 and New Canaan Avenue. Fairfield County traffic every 10 minutes on WICC.
6: Good morning. A hot and humid day on the way. A good day for the beach, dare I say. We'll be nearing 90 by midday and early afternoon. Right now, the sun is up. It is 74 in Bridgeport. Our dew point up to 72. Very humid early this morning with that breeze out of the south. And we'll have a sunny sky through midday and early this afternoon. There may be a shower or a thunderstorm late with a high near 90. Heat indices in the low to mid-90s. A shower or a thunderstorm this evening, otherwise mild with a low near 70. Tomorrow it should be a dry day, partly sunny, moderately humid, low to mid-80s. Sunday, sunny and lower humidity with a dew point into the 50s by mid-morning. We'll have a high in the low 80s. And Monday, sunny with a high again in the low 80s. Right now we have readings in the 70s. That dew point on the way up, 73 right now, the dew point in Bridgeport. I'm meteorologist Paul Piorek on WICC.
4: 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The voice of Connecticut. WICC 695.9. It's Melissa in the Morning.
0: No, it's not an event that you and I can attend, but it is a very important event happening this weekend that, as a news standpoint, and you at home would definitely be interested in this, we've got to keep a very close eye on. Tomorrow is the first ever Connecticut Citizens Assembly on Property Taxes. This is a diverse, randomly selected group of Connecticut residents who will start talking about one of the state's most important public policy issues, lowering our property taxes. And again, it's the beginning of actually a 3-month civic engagement process that will culminate into recommendations for lawmakers ahead of the 2027 legislative session in January. And we've had the opportunity many times to talk to Joe DeLong of CCM. I would say CCM, as well as the comptroller, have been very excited about this opportunity. It's the first time Connecticut is doing it. A lot of states do not offer this citizens assembly, but they feel very optimistic and hopeful that we actually could see a legitimate and significant change into our property taxes. That is, if lawmakers actually listen.
7: I'm very, very excited about it. You're taking an issue that has really spread across generations, that has perplexed elected officials and governors for literally decades. And now we're doing a process that has worked in other countries, has worked some in the U.S., although not been widely used in the U.S. This will be the first really large scale statewide citizens assembly on a major issue in the United States. But it's really important because this is an issue that impacts you know, every city and town, every resident, every homeowner, every renter, it's an affordability issue. It's a quality of life issue. And this really is taking it out of the hands of the elected leaders who have struggled with it and putting it in the hands of the electorate, a representative group of the electorate of average, everyday people to say, what do you think should be done? How would you like to see this be restructured? You know, where do you think the balance needs to come in? And so I think it's a really unique process. And I think that yesterday was a very historic day.
0: So this was when Joe DeLong came on, I think a day after they announced who all of the people were. Now, I don't actually have that list. I don't think that was made public. I think that it was kind of more of an announcement of, hey, we have a group of people that has been determined. And look, here's the thing. We're not going to know those individual people unless they want to out themselves, because they don't want to have, you know, basically they don't want to have them be bullied by the public, right? You know, listen, people have their strong opinions on this, and they want to make sure that people can feel like they can share what would impact them, their communities, their families, what have you. So I don't believe that list has ever and will ever be made public unless somebody who's part of this team decides to share with the media, hey, you know, this is what's going on. Now, I do know there's a media opportunity tomorrow to go and talk to people about this. I believe, though, again, I believe they're kind of keeping it anonymous, the people who are part of this group, and you could talk to CCM, maybe the comptroller, don't quote me on that, but this group was selected actually at the most, I mean, and you could go back and listen to this conversation with Joe DeLong from a month ago, but it was a very, strategic process in the sense that they sent out, oh my gosh, hundreds, maybe thousands of letters in the mail to see if people were interested in it. And then there was a huge lottery system. I mean, they really went through to try to make sure that they were representing every corner of Connecticut, every different type of community, small, large, urban, rural, what have you. And they were able to get a collection of people. And I believe there are literally dozens that make up this group. It's not a group of eight people. I mean, it's a good group of people, and they're going to be meeting over the next 3 months, and hopefully they can really start to come up with some, I'd say, I don't even want to call it bipartisan, because it really isn't a partisan issue, but maybe some solutions that the majority of this group can agree on, that it would be a good idea for the majority of Connecticut. Because again, you've got 169 municipalities who function and run very, very differently, but we all can agree that the property taxes are have a huge impact on our school budgets, obviously our municipal budgets. And it's been something that's been brought up for so many years, and we just kind of keep sweeping it under the rug. I'm hopeful. I mean, I love the idea that we're doing something unique and different. Here's my only pause. There's two pauses I have. One, I hate the fact that we're going to get these results after the election. I don't like that, because if you know anything about politics, you know, if there's a success to this, you know, the idea of creating this group, that's something you can have as a claim to fame. But the idea of we pass legislation because this is what I thought was a good idea, you know, whoever gets elected as a senator, as a representative, as a governor, that's not going to be their claim to fame, or it shouldn't be their claim to fame. It should be this group that put this forward. And if lawmakers decide to go forward with it, that should be a claim to fame for them. But the other thing I don't love is, what if you go through this entire process, you get a whole group of people in a room, they feel like they're coming up with some really great concrete solutions, they present it to the legislature, and they don't go for it, or they go for one thing or another thing, but they don't go for it. It feels like we just kind of keep putting a Band-Aid on something that needs to be surgically done. I'm hoping that's not the case. Again, it gives me pause, but I am hopeful, and I'm excited to see that this group is meeting for the first time. And hopefully, fingers crossed, we do start to see some concrete solutions ahead of the 2027 legislative session. You're listening to Melissa in the Morning. We're going to be right back.
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5: 95 southbound is slow as you head out of Saugatuck 17 through Norwalk. Building volume in Stamford 9 to 7. And delays in Norwalk on the Parkway southbound. That's pretty much it between Route 7 and New Canaan Avenue. Fairfield County traffic every 10 minutes on WICC.
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11: From ABC News, I'm Sherry Preston. Iran bracing for additional strikes from the U.S. after Iran launched missiles and drones at U.S. military facilities in Bahrain, Kuwait, and Jordan. ABC Chief Global Affairs Correspondent Martha Raddatz with more.
12: There were no new U.S. attacks overnight despite two nights of bombing. And the fact that the president has declared the ceasefire over, this comes on the final day of a six-day funeral service for the Ayatollah killed in the opening rounds of this war well over 4 months ago. Massive crowds mourned the slain leader.
11: In Spain, flames spreading quickly, claiming at least 11 lives. The wildfire is burning amid one of Spain's worst heat waves in decades. Dangerous flooding in some parts of this country, including central Missouri. Cars submerged in Cape Girardeau. Campers waiting for rescues in Iron and Reynolds counties, Missouri. Speaking out, the family of the man shot to death in Houston this week, who had been in the United States for 30 years but was undocumented.
13: This is Jim Ryan. ICE claims that Lorenzo Salgado Araujo fled from officers and tried to run over an agent Tuesday before he was shot to death. Lorenzo Salgado isn't buying it.
14: My dad was a hardworking man, a family man, who wanted nothing more than to put food on the table and to watch his sons achieve the American dream.
13: ICE agents don't have body-worn cameras. A DHS spokesperson blames funding interruptions caused by, quote, back-to-back Democrat shutdowns. Jim Ryan, ABC News.
11: More extreme heat on the way.
15: An extreme heat dome forming, and that means possibly record-breaking temperatures. Billings, Montana, if it gets up to 110 on Sunday, that would actually be your all-time record high. Meanwhile, the heat continues in a big way. Las Vegas, Palm Springs, Phoenix, heat warnings in effect in those areas from California all the way up to Montana.
11: ABC meteorologist Jeff Smith. Democrats in Maine putting another name on the ballot now that Graham Plattner has dropped out. This is ABC News.
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11: A proposed new luxury terminal in the Bay Area would let passengers pay a fee to bypass security lines and access their flights. SFO spokesman Doug Yeckel says it's not fair for everyone, but it would be great for some.
19: The Jeff Bezos of the world, they already have their own aircraft. They already have a process in place. They don't need a product like this. This is more for people that don't have their own airplane, that still fly commercial, but want to pay for an elevated experience. That's really the niche we're trying to hit here.
11: SFO is asking bidders to submit proposals to the building. The world remembering aviation pioneer Wally Funk, the youngest of the Mercury 13, a group of women who aced grueling training decades ago but never made it into space. Her dream eventually became a reality, says ABC's Hannah Batah.
20: I never had any bad feelings. I knew I was going.
21: In 2021,
22: we're going to fly you up into space.
21: Amazon founder Jeff Bezos surprising the then 82-year-old with a seat on the maiden crewed flight of his Blue Origin rocket. At 82, she became the oldest woman ever to reach space.
23: I love it. It was great.
21: Funk's advice for every dreamer coming up behind her.
20: The only thing a woman needs to compete in a man's world is ability. Go for everything you can. Higher, faster, longer.
21: She was 87.
11: China successfully recapturing the first stage of a rocket to reuse it. Recycling like that, actually a breakthrough for China's space program. Sherry Preston, ABC News.
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1: Josh Elliott has received approval for a $3.7 million grant for his campaign. Elliott is challenging incumbent Governor Ned Lamont in the Democratic primary set for August 11th. The Department of Children and Families says it was victimized by a phishing scam. DCF believes the attacker or attackers downloaded emails from 2 accounts belonging to DCF workers, and some confidential records may have been leaked. The Better Business Bureau has launched a new online scam tracker heat map designed to help Connecticut residents stay one step ahead of fraud. The free tool is available through the BBB Scam Tracker website and updates as new reports are submitted. As of July 1st, there are 23 confirmed cases of a severe parasitic illness in Connecticut that causes explosive diarrhea. It's spread by eating contaminated food, and the public is being urged to thoroughly wash fresh produce. For the Voice of Connecticut, WICC, I'm John Kamal.
0: 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We're going to be right back. 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
5: Minor delays approaching Fairfield this morning on the turnpike southbound near the rest area. Also, a stop-and-go ride between Saugatuck and Norwalk and Darien on the turnpike. Heavier in Stamford now. And our delays on the parkway start around Route 7 in Norwalk and at stop-and-go through New Canaan. Fairfield County traffic every 10 minutes on WICC.
25: Today will be hot and humid, partly sunny with a shower and thunderstorm later this afternoon near 90. A few scattered showers and a thunderstorm this evening and overnight near 70. Partly sunny and warm tomorrow. Not as humid with late a shower and a high in the mid-80s. I'm meteorologist Paul Piorek on WICC.
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0: Right now, there are ongoing debates between Connecticut lawmakers and lake communities regarding wake surfing regulations. Full disclosure, your girl was born in July. That makes me a Cancer. I love being out on the water. I do. But I did not realize this was such a hot topic. I enjoy a good boat ride. Love whenever I have a friend who will take me out on a boat. That's fantastic. But I did not know that this was an ongoing debate, if you will. So I'm excited to learn more about it. It's one of my favorite parts of this job. I get to learn so much. It's not just you. I get to learn too. At the same time, though, we also have just the typical boaters out there in Connecticut looking for clear guidance on how to safely and responsibly enjoy the water this summer. So for all of that, I'm excited to welcome to the show Chris Perry, Connecticut industry expert and manager for Candlewood East Marina. This is a full-service marina and boating destination, as you know, here in Connecticut at our Candlewood Lake. And Chris, welcome to WICC. How are you?
7: Melissa, good morning. I'm doing well. Hey, I'm a July birthday as well, so happy birthday month.
0: Wait a minute. Now we have to know. When is your birthday?
7: July 7th. It was earlier this past week.
0: Oh, I'm so sorry I missed it. Happy belated birthday. That's amazing.
7: Yours.
0: Were you out on the water?
7: You better believe it. Absolutely.
0: Okay, good. You're a Cancer. Good. I love that for you. Now, listen, we're a whole Cancer household at my house. My husband's the 14th, my son is the 17th, and I'm the 22nd. So a good boat ride, that goes very far in our household. So I'm with you.
7: Absolutely. Absolutely.
0: Oh, yes.
7: Come on down on the 22nd. We'll get you out.
0: Oh, fantastic, Chris. I so appreciate that. I mean, and it is interesting, you know, Candlewood Lake, it's funny because as I mentioned, I don't own a boat. I've certainly been out, like, so for example, I have friends who have boats on Lake Zor. So I've gone out in that area. I know Candlewood Lake from going to weddings out there. It really is a destination. A lot of people flock to Candlewood Lake. You got a lot of boaters out there. It is really a destination for not just Connecticut residents, I'd imagine surrounding states as well. But talk to us. First of all, I didn't know that this was like such a hot topic, the whole wake surfing regulations. Can you weigh in on that a little bit? Because I know nothing about that.
7: Yeah, absolutely. You know, one of the things as we're talking about wake surfing, I think is, you know, a lot of people aren't familiar with exactly what it is. It's a newer sport that's out there. I mean, it's been around for like the last 13 years, but it's not something that you see regularly. And these people are surfing behind a boat. It is throwing a wave back there. And there's some concern just about, you know, what those waves do. And for us, it's all about education and letting people know, listen, all these boats are putting off waves. And that's just an inherent part of boating. And for us, it's all about common sense regulations, making sure people know to stay 200 feet off of the shoreline, off of people's docks, because we want everybody on the lake, whether it's Warramug or Candlewood or Azor, because there's a lot of fun to be had out there.
0: Yeah, certainly. So where, I guess my question would be, where is kind of the, I mean, is the debate sort of like how, I don't know, how much fun is too much fun, to put it bluntly? Like what is sort of the, I would say kind of like the line in the sand, if you will?
7: Yeah, absolutely. I think it's about just making sure that everybody's having fun out on the water. And because these boats are intended to throw a wave, if you stay too close to somebody else, you may interrupt somebody else's fun. Mm. And we want to make sure that everybody's educated and knows to just keep some distance. So that way, if you're out there paddleboarding or if you're out there fishing or jet skiing or whatever it is, you have the ability to enjoy the lake out there.
0: So I'm excited to be talking about boating season because we are in the thick of it. And man, if you got a friend with a boat, oh, my, one of my favorite movie lines, Chris. And again, we've got Chris Perry here, Connecticut industry expert and manager for Candlewood East Marina. This is a full service marina boating destination on Connecticut's Candlewood Lake. I always think about Rookie of the Year. And I don't know if you've ever seen that movie, but the three kids are building a boat and they like go to school one of the days and they're like, what do you mean you have a boat? And they're like, no, we have wood in the vague shape of a boat. That's me. I feel like in my mind, I have friends who have a boat. That's how I get on the lake every year. And I'm always very grateful for that. So, I mean, who doesn't love getting out on the water? And we have such beautiful waterways here in Connecticut. What do you recommend for the boaters out there, or even especially people like me who are just the friends of the boaters? When you're getting out on the water, what would be some clear guidance on just safety in general?
7: I love that topic. And it's something that we talk about a lot, is that safety never goes out of style. So first and foremost, you know, I'm a life jacket always type of person. So certainly when you're doing water sports, but even when I'm out there swimming, I've got one on. I also think it's important that when you go out there that you talk to the friend whose boat you're on and just get the rules that they have, because everybody's got a little bit of a different set of rules on their boat. And then to understand what the regulations are just in the state in general. You know, if you are driving, making sure that you have a safe boater certificate and that you're following the rules of, you know, staying 200 feet off of other people's docks, other shoreways. So that way everybody can have fun while they're out there.
0: So it's you bring up the life jackets, and is there, again, I probably sound dumb, if you're a boater out there and you're like, Melissa, this is a waste of my time, sorry. But it is the law, though. If you're on any boat, what age is it? Do you have to wear a life vest, or is that more of a recommendation?
7: That's a good question, and there are some clear rules on that. So 12 and under, they do need to wear a life jacket at all times on the water. Anybody that is doing water sports needs a water sports specific life jacket while they're out there. And then, you know, while you're swimming, anybody that's that 13 plus, you know, I would always love to see a life jacket on those people, but not necessarily a requirement.
0: What about jumping off the boat? And I ask this because I hate to bring down the temperature of this, obviously. But it's as a news person, Chris, it's hard for me. Wasn't it Candlewood Lake where there was the drowning last summer? There was a man in his 50s, I believe, jumped off the boat, never surfaced. Wasn't that Candlewood Lake?
7: Yeah, unfortunately that was. And again, you know, certainly a life preserver could have made some differences in that situation. But yeah, you know, you just have to be safe as much as you can. So, you know, going out there with somebody else, that buddy system is always a good thing. Over communicating, you know, if you're jumping into the water, what you're doing, so somebody is always watching, just so that you can have that extra bit of safety is a home run.
0: So, Chris, hold on one second. We are going to come back and continue the conversation. We still have some beautiful days ahead this summer here in Connecticut. In fact, just this upcoming weekend, it's looking absolutely stellar to be out on the water. But we want to make sure that you just enjoy it, simply enjoy it, and you don't have any tragedies out there while you are boating or experiencing our lakes. And so we're going to continue the conversation. Chris Perry is here, Connecticut industry expert and manager for Candlewood East Marina. 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We're talking boating safety, clear guidance for people who want to get out on the water and enjoy this summer. We'll continue the conversation next.
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5: Some delays northbound as you approach West Haven on the Connecticut Turnpike. A little busy in Bridgeport right now. Norwalk to Darien, minor delays. Stamford, though, the heaviest part on the Connecticut Turnpike. And Norwalk into New Canaan is the slow spot on the Merritt Parkway. Fairfield County traffic every 10 minutes on WICC.
9: Good morning, everybody. Back to the heat and the humidity that will build by late morning and during the afternoon. We'll have a high near 90. Right now, the dew point up to 73 in Bridgeport. It is 77 degrees already. We have a light wind out of the south, and our barometer is at 2978. That will be on the way down later this afternoon. We have a sunny sky through early this afternoon, maybe a shower or a thunderstorm late in the day with a high near 90. Heat indices in the mid-90s. A shower, thunderstorm this evening. It will be a mild and humid night near 70. Tomorrow, partly sunny. It should be a dry day. Moderately humid, low to mid-80s. Sunday, sunny, less humid with a dew point falling into the 50s by mid-morning. We'll have a high and low 80s. And Monday is sunny with a high again in the low 80s. Right now up to 77 degrees in Bridgeport. Our new point is 72. It is humid. A hot day on the way with a high of 90. I'm meteorologist Paul Piorek on WICC.
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0: You just heard that forecast, right? Man, it looks like a stellar weekend. Definitely really hot out there. And some of you may want to go out on the water. And that's great because, look, Connecticut's got a great boating community, a lot of places you can go. In fact, we are chatting right now with Chris Perry, who is the Connecticut industry expert and manager for Candlewood East Marina. And honestly, Candlewood Lake is beautiful, absolutely gorgeous. I have not gone boating on Candlewood Lake before. I have gone to a wedding there. I have friends who live up in that area, so we've definitely gone there. And I've seen it, and it looks absolutely stellar. It is truly, I think, a real boating destination for Connecticut residents. And I'd even say from surrounding states, a lot of people like to flock to Candlewood. So, Chris, I think you are one of the perfect people for me to talk about just kind of general safety with boats. First of all, from your professional opinion, what would you say are some of the biggest safety mistakes from recreational boaters or guests on their boat when it comes to Connecticut Lake specifically?
7: We talked a little bit about it, but I certainly, you can't say it enough. Life jackets are such a key part to the safety conversation, and just making sure everybody knows that it's an expected part of the day out there. And I would follow with, you got to stay hydrated. You know, like you're saying, the weather's going to be beautiful this week, and if you're out on the water, you get a little reflection of that sun off the water. You got to be drinking water so that you know, you're feeling good for throughout the whole day, or step underneath a bimini top and get a little bit of shade so that you can be protected.
0: How would you say boating on lakes differ from boating, let's say, on Long Island Sound?
7: There's so many different waterways out there, from lakes to Long Island Sound. I mean, Connecticut has a vast majority of places for people to go. You should get out and check them all out. I mean, Candlewood Lake is beautiful. It's the largest lake in the state. It's one of the largest man-made lakes in the country. But then you could go find some smaller lakes like Lake Zor, which has got a bunch of great spots to check out. Or if you're really looking to explore, get out on Long Island Sound. And so, you know, the ocean is really an option for you to check out, you know, different restaurants, different places to go, different parts of New York if you wanted to go out there. So it depends on, you know, what you're looking to get out of your boating experience, but there's so much to do out there.
0: I don't remember when this was, Chris, so please forgive me. And I'm sure one of my listeners will know exactly the story. But this is how I roll. I remember pretty vague stories because I've been doing this for 17 years. But don't ask me what town. I know it was Fairfield County. I'm going to go out on a limb and say it was Stamford or Greenwich. This was years ago. I don't even remember if I was in radio or if I was in TV at this point, but forgive me. It was a story of, I believe it was three teenage girls took a boat out. And I want to say one of them got cut by the propeller. It was a horrible story. I remember the story very vividly, but I don't remember the town. So forgive me. I don't remember the details of it. My point of bringing it up, though, is, you know, we always think about the people who are operating these boats. They probably know the area very well. They probably know, for example, you know, where there are shallow areas, where there could be maybe heavier traffic, if you will, or if the changing conditions, the weather is a problem. How important is it that we're kind of treating boating like you would your alcohol cabinet at your home? You know, like you know it's there, and you know that maybe your kids have grown up around boating, or you know that your friends are adults, and you should be able to know how to start and stop a boat, even if I've showed you how to use the gauge or whatever the case may be. But the importance of kind of not becoming complacent with your boat and thinking it's not going to be me. So, you know, hey, who cares if the kids take it out? They've been on it since they were 8 years old. It's fine. Or who cares if my friend, you know, had a couple of drinks? I've shown them how to operate my boat. If it's not the person who is licensed or understands that lake, the shallow areas, the weather conditions, things like that, how important is it that we don't get complacent, you know, if you're not the boat operator?
7: It's so important, Melissa. I mean, it goes back to education and making sure that people are going through those safe boaters courses, or if they decide to take that next step and get a captain's license, but also spending some time out on the water with somebody who knows first the boat, but also the waterway, so that they can teach you and show you the way. And just a quick example, I have a 12-year-old daughter who recently got her safe boater certificate. And
0: oh,
7: so
0: congrats.
7: She's at a point where she can start, where she could start driving the boat. And so we pick early mornings, her and I go out so she feels comfortable. We talk through the details that she understands the responsibility that she has in that captain's seat and knows how to make clear, confident decisions. So when she's out there, she feels safe, but she's also making the passengers in her boat feel safe as well.
0: I also, you know, going back to the case last summer, which again was devastating, I remember when it was days before they could find the victim who ultimately drowned, there were questions about invasive aquatic plants. Now, I don't know about Candlewood in particular, but I do know, you know, lakes have a uniqueness to them of what is obviously under the surface, if you will. You know, again, I know you have recommended people to use life jackets, no matter what the age is, and certainly if you're drinking, things like that. Are there other things that people should be aware of? You know, I brought up weather. I mean, weather could change. Look at July 4th. That's a perfect example. July 4th was hot all day, and then, man, it was like the Wizard of Oz all of a sudden. You know, so are there things that people should be looking for or thinking about or kind of stay kind of active-minded about versus more passive when it comes to being on a boat?
7: Yeah, I mean, checking the weather or weather app is certainly a good thing to be doing throughout the day. And storms like what we saw on the 4th did pop up out of, I don't want to say nowhere, but it came in quicker than I think anticipated. And, you know, not a bad idea to just have some conversations with your boat crew. And typically, you know, those are our family and friends that are going out consistently and go, hey, what's our plan? Right? Are you going to be the one who's going to pull up the anchor? Are you going to make sure everybody's got a life jacket on once we start taking off? And decide, you know, are we getting back to our dock or do we need to ride it out, you know, in the water because we just don't have the ability to get that to that part of the lake. So some sort of preparedness plan is always a good thing. And then, you know, making sure that you have SOS flags or glow sticks or, you know, some sort of marker to let people know where you are if you are in distress is a good thing.
0: Chris Perry, I want to thank you for what you do. Connecticut industry expert and manager for Candlewood East Marina. And thank you for bringing your knowledge to WICC. It's so important. And obviously during what is hopefully a very enjoyable and exciting season in New England, especially here in Connecticut, we want people to be able to go out and enjoy it and not live in fear, but to be equipped with knowledge. So thank you for bringing that to WICC. We appreciate it.
7: Thank you for your time.
0: You're very welcome. Again, Chris Perry here on WICC. We're going to be right back. 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
5: Minor delays in Bridgeport southbound of the Turnpike, also heading in through Norwalk. A little busy in Stamford, especially around exit 7. And not bad on the parkway at this minute. It's Norwalk into New Canaan where the slowest spots are. Fairfield County traffic every 10 minutes on WICC.
25: A hot and humid day on the way near 90 this afternoon. There may be a shower or thunderstorm late. A few scattered showers or a thunderstorm this evening and overnight near 70. Partly sunny and warm, not as humid tomorrow. There may be a late day shower in the mid-80s. I'm meteorologist Paul Piorek on WICC.
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1: Josh Elliott is receiving approval for a $3.7 million grant for his campaign. Elliott is challenging incumbent Governor Ned Lamont in the Democratic primary set for August 11th. His new television ad campaign launches next week. The grant represents a 10 times increase on what Elliott has spent so far during the campaign.
27: Well, you got to be smart with money, you know, especially if we're going to be winning this thing. We have to be using the taxpayer dollar as well. And I'm just showing by what I do over the course of this campaign, what I'll be doing once I'm actually in office.
1: The public grant was approved by the State Elections Enforcement Commission on Thursday, while Lamont is choosing to largely self-fund his campaign for a third term. The Connecticut Department of Children and Families says it was victimized by a phishing scam. The department said some confidential records may have been leaked. DCF believes the attacker or attackers downloaded emails from two accounts belonging to DCF workers. The attack was launched through an external phishing email sent to employees on May 20th. The incident is still under investigation. The Better Business Bureau has launched a new online scam tracker heat map designed to help Connecticut residents stay one step ahead of fraud. The interactive tool lets users view scam reports by location, identify trends, and see the types of scams being reported most often in their area. Kristen Johnson from the Better Business Bureau told Channel 3 that the goal is to help consumers recognize fraud before they become victims, while encouraging anyone who encounters a scam to report it so others can be warned.
28: And you can look at all the different scam types and what's most common, what's happening right now. So online purchase scams are the most common, followed by phishing and employment scams. And you can go down the list. And then you can actually open up the reports and you can see how much people are losing. Take a closer look at the name of the scammer, the name of their business, the email address they're using.
1: The free tool is available through the BBB's Scam Tracker website and updates as new reports are submitted. Staying in scam calls, Connecticut Attorney General William Tong has joined a bipartisan coalition of 49 state attorneys general, urging the Federal Communications Commission to strengthen rules aimed at stopping illegal robocalls. The coalition wants tougher requirements for companies that buy and sell phone numbers, regular reporting to help law enforcement trace scam calls, and a ban on number cycling, a tactic scammers use to rotate through legitimate phone numbers to avoid detection. Officials say billions of robocalls continue to get through spam filters each year, costing Americans billions of dollars in fraud losses, and they're calling for stronger federal action to better protect consumers.
29: Last year across this country, we got 30 billion scam calls, and Americans lost more than $2 billion, and I bet that's a serious undercount. So we need the FCC to work harder.
1: As of July 1st, there are 23 confirmed cases of a severe parasitic illness in Connecticut that causes explosive diarrhea. It's spread by eating contaminated food. The public is urged to thoroughly wash fresh produce. The State Department of Public Health is working to trace any possible source. Over 100 cases of cyclosporiasis have been reported nationally. And Connecticut Special Olympics athletes brought home 16 medals from the USA Games this year. The events were held in late June in the Twin Cities. Athletes from the Constitution State won 8 gold, 5 silver, and 3 bronze medals. They competed in bowling, swimming, track and field, unified basketball, and unified softball. For the Voice of Connecticut, WICC, I'm John Kamal.
0: 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Actually, full disclosure, I was over there. I wasn't at Kitchen Corner. I was grabbing ice cream for Chase. I meant to tell you this the other day, Eric, because you'll appreciate this. I was grabbing ice cream the other day for Chase before camp pickup because, you know, my boy needs some ice cream. And I looked in the window of Kitchen Corner because I was on a tight schedule, couldn't go in there. I definitely need to stop in there today. That front window, they have all this 4th of July stuff in the front there. And I want to do over my entire kitchen. Yes, I do. So Kitchen Corner, I'm coming for you. Absolutely. You're listening to Melissa in the Morning. We are going to be right back with more after this break.
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5: Some delays in Bridgeport just past exit 26 in through Fairfield. And a slower ride coming past the Roten into exit 6 in Stamford. A slow ride this morning coming through Norwalk on the Merritt Parkway south.

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4: Let's look ahead to what is happening on Tuesday, July 14th at the gallery at Fairfield Theater Company, also known as FTC. The governor, the first select person of Fairfield, representatives from major theater organizations are coming together. And I'm excited to talk about this collaboration, Black Rock Theater, opening at FTC later this month. So I want to go back for a quick second, really focus on the local arts and entertainment scene here in Connecticut, specifically Fairfield County. Do you remember, I want to say this was late 2024, don't quote me on it, and then I think it became official news in 25. Black Rock Theater had announced that the organization would start its residency at Fairfield Theater Company. And it was a collaboration known as Black Rock Theater at FTC, and it was a really bold step for both the company and the Fairfield arts scene. And so I've been kind of waiting, honestly, to talk about these two entities coming together, especially because it's hard to overlook that we had some devastating news pretty recently. The Downtown Cabaret Theater, officially closing its doors for good after decades in service at the end of June. And so I think this is really great arts and entertainment news, especially for the Fairfield County scene. So joining me now, who would be much better at talking about this than I am, Patsy Fox is here, executive director of Fairfield Theater Company, as well as Connor Dean, the executive director of Black Rock Theater. Patsy and Connor, thank you both for being on WICC. We really appreciate it.
5: Thank you for having us.
6: Thanks, Melissa.
4: You're very welcome. I want to start with you, Connor, if you don't mind. First of all, I might have the dates wrong, and feel free. This is an open platform, my guy, and I'm not always right. Do I have that date, though, that time frame about correct when Black Rock Theater decided that it was going to join forces with FTC and start a residency there?
6: That's right. Yeah, we announced in the fall of 2024, and then we started work at FTC in January of 2025.
4: So when I see here that there's this massive announcement, or I should say kind of a huge presence from our state and local leaders, later on this month, it says, you know, opening at FTC later this month. This is Escape to Margaritaville. This is not your first performance there, or is it?
6: No, this is not our first performance. We are in our second season at FTC. This announcement really is something much bigger and much more exciting, and that is that we will be merging operations into FTC, as well as rehoming the Downtown Cabaret's Theater for Young Audiences.
4: Okay, so that's where I wanted to make sure people were following along with this timeline. So the difference between January of 2025 residency with now, this is FTC is going to be your permanent home. Do I have that correct?
6: We are actually going to become FTC. So Black Rock Theater, as we know it from a branding perspective, is going to go away. All of the programs and education that we offer is all going to be now fully under the FTC brand.
4: Wow, that's amazing. And you're saying that the Theater for Young Audiences, which was part of the Downtown Cabaret Theater, that, again, serving thousands of kids a year, that will continue with FTC?

0: Yes, that is gonna move into the warehouse at FTC, and we're not gonna miss a season. The Cabaret closed their doors in June. Their last TYA show was in May, and we'll kick right back up at the end of the fall of this year.
1: Wow. Patsy Fox, you guys are busy over there at FTC, huh?
2: Yes, we are. Lots to do.
1: Yeah, I guess so. Now, so FTC is such a cool gem of a space, might I? I was a Fairfield resident. I grew up in Fairfield. So, and I would take the train to Laurelton and back from the Fairfield, downtown Fairfield train station. So FTC was, constant for us. How do you expand and bring on so many entities? With all due respect, with kind of, I would say, a smaller venue. You guys aren't expanding, right?
2: We're not physically expanding, but we're broadening our program. So we will remain on our existing campus, as you said, right in the heart of downtown, right next to the Fairfield train station. We currently have two venues, Stage One, which is a 225-seat black box theater. That's where it all began. And then 11 years ago, we expanded to renovate and take over the warehouse. That's a 640 capacity theater where we have larger acts, rentals, and now proudly theater productions.
1: Wow. It's so I have to ask how the entities kind of came together. Because so I'm going to make an analogy and feel free to tell me that it's nothing like that. That's totally cool. But I remember asking earlier this year, the Stratford, you're going to be like, where is this coming from? I promise I'll land this plane. The Stratford High School softball team, I remember they joined entities with West Haven. I believe it was Notre Dame West Haven. And at first you kind of have the Stratford kids who do their own thing, the Notre Dame West Haven girls who do their own thing. They have obviously come together as an entity. I believe this is their first season together. But at first there's kind of this idea of we do things our way, you do things your way, we have our own kind of styles, what have you, and somehow, some way it gels nicely together. How do you bring, like a BlackRock theater and FTC together and have such harmony?
2: Sure. Well, as Connor mentioned, we have been in partnership through the residency for about a year and a half now. And so there's a lot of mutual respect and support on both sides. And because that has worked so successfully, we anticipate a very, very smooth transition to welcome the organization fully into the FTC family.
1: Wow. So again, we've got Patsy Fox here with FTC, Connor Dean, who is here with BlackRock Theater, which is no longer BlackRock Theater. The title is no longer going to be an entity, if you will, but what came with BRT, that is now going to fall under FTC, which is again very exciting. I want to remind people what is offered besides shows. One of the things, Connor, you were kind of talking about was programming, for example. What is now all falling under FTC with both BlackRock Theater as well as even the former Downtown Cabaret Theater?
0: Yeah, sure. So BlackRock Theater's programming consists of 2 semesters of all things musical theater and theater. We offer about 16 classes per week for kindergarten through high school, in addition to performance opportunities for both kids and adults. Our next production is Jimmy Buffett's Escape to Margaritaville in the Warehouse at the end of the month. That's a professional cast. We also produce a program called the Stephen Sondheim Awards, which is the statewide high school musical theater awards, in conjunction with the National High School Musical Theater Awards, the Jimmy Awards, which takes place in New York City every year. So all of the programming that we have offered for the last 12 years is going to continue right along at FTC. Nothing's going to change from a programming perspective. This just gives us an opportunity to honestly grow and really focus on what our mission is.
1: Patsy, I'm curious from FTC's standpoint, let's go back to 2020 and 2021, where you saw a lot of especially local theaters and theatric education programs opportunities go away because of COVID. And I mean, gosh, even at the largest of stages, even seeing Broadway go away temporarily. I mean, the theater industry really went through a very rocky season for sure. And I still think to some degree we're kind of seeing the aftermath effects of it, if you will. Why has FTC continued to thrive?
2: Yeah, honestly, it's thanks to the support of the community. As with most performing arts nonprofits, most of the money that we make on ticket sales goes back to the artist. And in fact, only 40% of our expenses are covered through ticket sales. So we are here largely from the generosity and support of our members, our donors, and our board.
1: And do you feel like there has also been, because I have to imagine to some degree, you need state and even, I don't know if you got any, but federal financial support. Do you feel like FTC has gotten that in recent years?
2: Again, and this is really a dynamic that's industry-wide. During COVID, there was a lot of federal and state support, and that did allow FTC and others to survive during the period of COVID. Coming out of COVID, unfortunately, a lot of those grants did go away. And at the same time, you know, people's behavior changed as well. People got very used to enjoying entertainment on their couch and not going out for live experiences. So, you know, we are trying to move back to encouraging people and inviting people to experience, you know, things together as a community and through live experiences.
1: Yeah, that's a really great point. And actually, I want to talk about that a little bit more after we take a quick break for traffic and weather. You're listening to Melissa in the Morning right here on WICC. Don't go anywhere.
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4: A little slow in Bridgeport now. The Turnpike southbound. Most of the volume now is in Stamford, 9 to exit 7. And delays on the parkway at Norwalk's Route 7. Also in the rest area of New Canaan. Fairfield County traffic every 10 minutes on WICC.
5: Good morning, everybody. A summer-like day on the way. Hot and humid, upper 80s, nearing 90 by later in the afternoon. Right now in Bridgeport, we have the sun that is up to 79 degrees already with a generous breeze of the south. And that dew point is on the way up, 73, so very humid. We have a sunny sky through midday and later this afternoon. Now, there may be a shower or a thunderstorm late in the day with a high near 90. A shower or thunderstorm through midnight with a low in the upper 60s. Tomorrow, partly sunny, moderately humid and dry with a high in the low to mid 80s. On Sunday, a lot of sun with a high in the low 80s and less humid. The dew point falling into the upper 50s by mid-morning. Monday, sunny and nice with a high again in the low 80s. Right now, we're warm and humid, nearing 80 already. We'll be shooting for a high of 90 later this afternoon. There may be a late-day shower or a thunderstorm. Have a great weekend. I'm meteorologist Paul Piorek on WICC.
3: 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The voice of Connecticut. 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It's Melissa in the Morning.
1: You know I love the arts, and boy, do we have a real treasure right here at the Fairfield Theater Company. Patsy Fox is here, as well as Connor Dean. And I say that not just because I'm biased, but FTC is pretty awesome, but also because it opened its doors to more collaborations and opportunities with other theater organizations and other theaters in general. Connor, as I mentioned, is the executive director of Black Rock Theater, which technically Black Rock Theater, the title will go away. It's going to fall now under the FTC family, but they had been doing a residency there since the fall of 2024 was when it was announced. So this is now their second season being with FTC, and will now join forces as an under one title, I should say, but also bringing some of those theater education programs tied to the Downtown Cabaret Theater, which closed its doors for good after 50 years of operating in Bridgeport, closed its doors last month. That's going to also fall under FTC as well, which is pretty cool. You had mentioned before, Patsy, that, you know, the challenge is also just the way that people are being entertained. So, you know, outside of even going to Broadway like shows or going to, you know, live entertainment shows, even going to movie theaters is kind of a thing of the past in some regard, or at least, you know, theaters had to get really clever with how to attract people. So, for example, so we're very old school. We love going to the movie theater. My 7-year-old, that is like his favorite pastime. We have a movie theater club that we're a part of. Yes, that is a membership and we are part of it. Very proud of it. But one of the things I've noticed in the last year is, for example, they've got kind of collectible popcorn buckets, and they're trying to make the experience of going back to the theater exciting again, because it is exciting and it's an experience, and it's much better. It may not be as convenient, but it is so much better than watching it on your television screen. I swear to you. What have you found you've had to do to remind people about the incredible experience and the uniqueness of going to live theater? Because that too is much better than watching a replay of it in HD on your couch. It just is.
2: That's exactly right. And that is something that we try to emphasize in our messaging. The experience of sitting together in an audience, in community, and having that shared experience is something that I think people are craving and longing for. And that's something that we collectively lost, throughout COVID. And so, yes, you can certainly sit in the comfort of your home now. A lot of people upgraded their audio video systems to make it quite comfortable. But what you lose is that sense of community and the shared experience. And so that's something that we work very hard to remind people and to invite people to come in and enjoy at FTC.
1: Now, I'd love to ask you, Connor, especially as we talk about educational programming. Interestingly enough, you know, as Batsy and I are talking about attracting people to go to shows, and in some regard, a lot of theaters have kind of been dealing with an uphill battle with that. I don't know if this is the way I see it, but maybe I'm wrong, so please correct me. But I feel like the opposite is true of theatrical programs. My understanding from a lot of families that I connect with through this show and just personally who have kids in the arts, those programs are pretty competitive, no? I mean, there's still a high demand for young people getting into theatrics, to go to some of these educational programs now under FTC. I would think that's still highly competitive.
0: Yeah, we have worked really hard to grow our robust educational programming, offering, you know, a variety of different things. And, you know, I really do credit things like a little bit earlier, but Glee, and then certainly the Hamiltons of the world have really helped to make musical theater and theater more accessible, more interesting, and honestly, more popular. We're certainly appreciative of the big works like that have helped, you know, in our small communities.
1: I've also noticed at FTC that it's not just bringing in theatrical, either, I would say, you know, so shows, obviously, or bands or artists or things like that. Something that stands out to me, Patsy, and it's because I work very closely with them, but you'll sometimes have a lot of nonprofit fundraisers happen there. So I think of the Jimmy McGrath Foundation, for example. And again, yes, it surrounds obviously musical acts, but it's band friends or people who knew Jimmy. And they do kind of this fundraiser event, I know, at FTC every year. And that's really neat that the venue also goes beyond just educational and obviously entertainment, but you guys also do a lot of fundraising there. How are you able to, I guess, again, to the best level you can, how are you able to, I guess, offer all of these different opportunities under one roof?
2: Yes, and what you just mentioned is something that we're really proud of. We have this wonderful campus that we do make available to different families, communities, and organizations through a rental program. So half of those are for nonprofit organizations, like the ones that you just mentioned. It's also available for people to celebrate some of their happiest moments. So we have hosted wonderful weddings, bar and bat mitzvahs, birthday parties, retirement celebrations, And again, a really robust nonprofit community that we, you know, we offer a favorable rate to help them, you know, support their wonderful programs as well as a fellow nonprofit.
1: So if people want more information about show schedules, educational programming, even talking about you, or talking to you about potential events, what do you suggest they do?
2: They can go on to our website, check out our calendar and our programming. There's contact information there. We have a robust social media platform that also gives a lot of information. And then anybody is welcome to reach out to myself or Connor as well.
1: Well, Patsy and Connor, I want to thank you both for what you do professionally, and thank you for giving us the time here on WICC to talk about all the exciting news and opportunities all under one roof at FTC. Thank you so much.
2: Thank you so much.
1: You're very welcome. Again, Connor Dean, Patsy Fox, thank you again. And for more information, I'm going to link actually their website to ours, voiceofct.com, so you can go directly there and find ways to connect with them and see what's going on at FTC. A lot of exciting stuff. You're listening to Melissa in the Morning. We're going to be right back.
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4: Slow ride on the 25A connector to Lindley Street to the 95 merge. We'll stop and go in Bridgeport right now. Heavy volume through Stamford. Busy in Fairfield on the Parkway southbound. It's below speed limit, but heavy in New Canaan. Fairfield County traffic every 10 minutes on WICC.
6: A hot, humid day on the way near 90 this afternoon. There may be a shower or thunderstorm late. A few scattered showers or a thunderstorm this evening and overnight near 70. Partly sunny and warm, not as humid tomorrow. There may be a late day shower in the mid-80s. I'm meteorologist Paul Piorek on WICC.
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20: From ABC News, I'm Sherry Preston. As we head into the weekend, a warning about a parasitic infection that is making life miserable for people in at least 18 states. ABC's Jim Ryan has more on its spread.
21: The CDC is trying to trace the source of the cyclosporiasis that has sickened over 1,000 people in Michigan alone, but with cases reported in 17 more states. The best way to avoid the fatigue, stomach cramps, and severe diarrhea that comes with cyclosporiasis is to thoroughly wash your hands before preparing food and to thoroughly wash the fresh produce you're preparing.
20: Taco Bell pulling tomatoes, lettuce, cilantro, and raw onions from its menu in hard-hit Michigan. Severe flooding in central Missouri. Reynolds and Iron counties fielding reports of multiple campsites with campers in trees unable to get down. Swift water teams from around the state are helping out. Extreme heat warnings for much of the country over the weekend. And in Spain, the heat wave triggering wildfires that have so far claimed a dozen lives. The ICE agents involved in a deadly shooting this week in Houston were not wearing body cameras, but they say 52-year-old Lorenzo Salgado Araujo was using his vehicle as a weapon.
22: The Washington Post now reporting migrants who were in the car with Salgado Araujo, through statements given to their lawyer, dispute key parts of ICE's narrative. One writing, it is impossible for them to say that they were going to get run over. There were no officers in front of or behind the vehicle. They were on the sides.
20: ABC's Jay O'Brien. DHS officials say Salgado was pulled over because he resembled the target of another investigation. Following final funeral services for former Ayatollah Ali Khamenei in Iran, there have been no new U.S. attacks. However, says ABC's Martha Raddatz,
23: Iran is still bracing for additional strikes from the U.S. after Iran launched missiles and drones at U.S. military facilities in Bahrain, Kuwait, and Jordan. All of those missiles were intercepted.
20: ABC's Martha Raddatz, you're listening to ABC News.
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20: David Hearn, the man the government is accusing of damaging the Lincoln Memorial reflecting pool, to which he's pleaded not guilty in court. His legal team saying the charges against him were concocted. ABC's Alex Mallon in Washington.
27: His lead attorney is Mary Dorman. This is a former federal prosecutor who was fired in the first weeks of President Trump's administration for being a part of former special counsel Jack Smith's legal team that prosecuted then former President Trump.
20: Volkswagen plans to cut its model lineup by nearly half after sales in China plummeted more than a third in the second quarter. Volkswagen citing challenges like rising costs and geopolitical tensions for the drop-off. Addiction experts are weighing in on moms who use cannabis and then post about it on social media. Rachel Gibbs is one of them.
0: We're using this as a tool.
1: Texas mom of two and content creator Rachel Gibbs says cannabis doesn't check her out of motherhood, but rather helps her to check in and quiet the static in her head. And she says its impact on parenting her 3 and 5-year-old kids has been tremendous.
0: I can get down on their level. I have more patience. It's calmed the nerves down.
1: Videos tagged by so-called canna moms or garden moms have racked up millions of views across social media. Addiction specialists suggest it shouldn't be thought of as a harmless alternative to alcohol.
20: ABC Chief Medical Officer Dr. Tara Narula, this is ABC News.
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3: Josh Elliott has received approval for a $3.7 million grant for his campaign. Elliott is challenging incumbent Governor Ned Lamont in the Democratic primary set for August 11th. The Department of Children and Families says it was victimized by a phishing scam. DCF believes the attacker or attackers downloaded emails from 2 accounts belonging to DCF workers, and some confidential records may have been leaked. The Better Business Bureau has launched a new online scam tracker heat map designed to help Connecticut residents stay one step ahead of fraud. The free tool is available through the BBB Scam Tracker website and updates as new reports are submitted. As of July 1st, there are 23 confirmed cases of a severe parasitic illness in Connecticut that causes explosive diarrhea. It's spread by eating contaminated food, and the public is being urged to thoroughly wash fresh produce. For the Voice of Connecticut, WICC, I'm John Kamal.
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4: Got a crash northbound in Stamford on the Connecticut Turnpike. That's between exits 9 and 10 to Roten, and the left lane is out through that area. Southbound, it is stop and go as you head through Bridgeport. Southbound on the Parkway, we're seeing delays in New Canaan. Fairfield County traffic every 10 minutes on WICC.
5: Today will be hot and humid, partly sunny with a shower or thunderstorm later this afternoon near 90. A few scattered showers and a thunderstorm this evening and overnight near 70. Partly sunny and warm tomorrow. Not as humid with late a shower and a high in the mid-80s. I'm meteorologist Paul Piorek on WICC.
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7: I've certainly seen studies supporting this, and I remember one in the spring of 2025. And this came from like a Center for Retirement Research. And it was talking about how little amount of people in the U.S. will actually look at long-term care, putting money aside for long-term care. And yet 80% of people 65 years and older They're going to need it at some point. And that looks different for everybody, right? So if the majority of the population is going to need to invest in long-term care, why don't we focus on saving for that more? And so for Financial Friday today with Bill Levitt of Bridge Life Financial Advisors, that's exactly what we are talking about. Long-term care, the biggest unplanned expense in retirement. Hey, Bill. Bill, am I right in this? I may not have the exact numbers in America, but I mean, it does seem like the average person is going to need, even if it's just, you know, aid stopping by to full-blown needing to be in a nursing care facility. I mean, the spectrum is large, but we don't focus enough on actually putting money aside for long-term care, the average person.
8: That is true. And so approximately 70-80% of Americans will need some form of care, assisted living, nursing home, in-home care, throughout their lifetime when they get over age 65.
7: Wow.
8: And so, yeah, it's a huge number, right?
7: Mm-hmm.
8: I mean, it doesn't just mean somebody's going to end up in a nursing home, but some form of help or care that they have to address, right? And so I think that long-term care is like the biggest unplanned expense in retirement.
7: Do you think, Bill, part of that is that mentality of it's not going to be me?
8: I do.
7: Yeah.
8: I really do.
7: Yeah.
8: You know, I think it's, you know, it's not going to happen to me, or it didn't happen to my parents, or, you know, there's a lot of thoughts on that. It's going to happen to my neighbor. And so, you know, I've heard a lot of people say a lot of things as to why they don't think that's going to happen. But the truth of the matter is, you know, as you get into that phase of life, there's a bigger and potential possibility that you're going to have some form of significant medical issues, right?
7: Mm.
8: And so you have to plan for it. And it's a huge part of an important part of the, you know, five critical areas that we always talk with families about when planning for retirement. And that's unexpected health care.
7: But to your point, Bill, because we don't know what that's going to look like. And again, that could be as simple as putting upgrades in your home so that they're handicap accessible, but you stay at home, or investing in part-time help, aides coming in, or going to an assisted living or a nursing home facility. So because we don't know what that's going to look like, how do you even know what it costs?
8: Well, according to the state of Connecticut's Office of Policy Management, a skilled nursing facility, let's just focus on that for a second.
7: Yeah.
8: A skilled nursing facility right now in the state of Connecticut is $186,000 a year on average.
7: Wow.
8: It's substantial.
7: Yeah,
8: I mean, the numbers are really huge.
7: Mm-hmm.
8: And, you know, Medicare may pay for a portion of that for some time. If you came out of the hospital and you stayed there for a number of days until you actually get better, right? But if you don't, if you hit a wall or a limit and you need continual care, yeah, Medicare is not going to continue to pay that. And, you know, sometimes people think that, you know, Medicaid is going to cover it, but Medicaid is a last resort, right? It's, you have to be actually almost near broke to get Medicaid. So most Americans are really on their own when it gets to a period of time where those services don't provide anything for them.
7: Mm. So, again, we've got Bill Levitt here, and you did answer one of my questions, which was, if Medicaid will cover it, but that's sort of, like you said, a last resort. And even then, it may not be able to. What was the number again for an average nursing home stay for a year? What was that?
8: In the state of Connecticut, it's $186,000. That's skilled nursing
7: God.
8: Home.
7: That's
8: skilled nursing
7: home. It's wild. And I would think that price will even probably go up, you know.
8: Well, it's averaging approximately 3% a year average increase. Last year was about 4%. So it's staying with or accelerating ahead of the cost of inflation.
7: So then what would be your suggestion? Again, we've got Bill Levitt here from Bridge Life Financial Advisors, and we're talking about something that is probably the biggest unplanned expense for people when they are planning their retirement, which is long-term care. What would you say are actionable steps to cover that, Bill?
8: Well, the first thing is that you have to recognize that there's a possibility it's going to happen to you. You know, kind of an acceptance of the fact that this could happen to me. And the second thing is that you have to start to say, I need to have a plan, at least to recognize what the impact is, right? That would be the second step. The third step is say, how am I going to address this? You know, could it be, can I self-fund it? And that's a possibility, Melissa. Some people can self-fund it. If I can't self-fund it, then maybe I need some kind of insurance to help me. Long-term care insurance is a possibility and helping people to do that. And there's different kinds. We can go into that at a later time. But these are the steps that people should be taking and have some form of a plan and not just going into it blindly.
7: So, again, and I don't know, obviously it's going to depend on every person with their retirement plans, Bill, because everybody's retirement obviously looks different. But do you have sort of a number in mind or a range, or is that something that you sort of figure out, you know, person to person or case by case?
8: It's definitely case by case.
7: Yeah. So
8: because everybody's financial circumstances are different, right? They might be married. They may not be married. They may have, you know, excess resources. They may have a lot of wealth. I mean, you know, they may have good income or not such good income in retirement. There's a lot of factors that go into this kind of planning. But those three things are things that are the steps that I recommend that people take.
7: So, Bill, if people want to sit down with you and your team at Bridge Life Financial Advisors and really talk about, you know, not just obviously the long-term care and if they are covering that appropriately in their retirement plans, but to really look over their portfolio in general and see if they are addressing every aspect of their retirement, what's the best way to reach you guys?
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8: Thanks, Melissa.
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4: Delays southbound in Bridgeport on the Connecticut Turnpike. Slow in Stamford to northbound Stamford as you approach exit 10 in the Roden. We've got a crash that is blocking the left lane, so a backup behind that. Southbound delays in New Canaan on the Merritt Parkway. And slow approaching Ansonia Route 8. Road work is set up. Fairfield County traffic every 10 minutes on WICC.
5: A hot and humid day on the way near 90 this afternoon. There may be a shower or thunderstorm late. A few scattered showers or a thunderstorm this evening and overnight near 70. Partly sunny and warm, not as humid tomorrow. There may be a late day shower in the mid-80s. I'm meteorologist Paul Piorek on WICC.
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9: Stock index futures are mixed this morning. Dow and S&P are trading a little bit higher, while the Nasdaq's pulling back modestly after a 1.3% gain yesterday. The market trading today in the absence of any new news on Iran and the U.S. No economic data out today and very few earnings, although earnings season kicks into gear next week. SK Hynix, a major South Korean chip maker, listing its American depository receipts here in the U.S., raising $26.5 billion, one of the largest IPOs, if you will, coming out this year. We'll keep an eye on that stock when it opens today. Oil prices ticking up a bit, 19 cents to $72.27 the barrel. Interest rates edging a little bit lower as 10-year note yield drops to 4.54%. Dollar a little bit softer. Gold's down $24. Silver's down about 90 cents to start the day. European stocks up across the board. Asia was mostly stronger, though China fell 1% in overnight trade. As we close out this week, with the market having been very choppy, we'll keep an eye on the Nasdaq, which has been the leader this week so far.
10: That'll be $84.52.
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14: Well, as you know, I've always been a fan of the WICC weekend programming, obviously. And I think what really got me excited about it initially was Plum Love Foods. And then we got another added show on Sundays, which I get to co-host, which is awesome, The Beat and the Badge. And I've been focusing a lot on that and promoting that and all of that, which has been great. But my poor chefs, I think they think I've forgotten about them. I still listen to your show every single weekend. It's fabulous and phenomenal. And it is literally what I think kind of put a lightning bolt into our weekend programming here on WICC. But you know what? To be fair, Chef Plum and Jeffy, you are right. I feel like I have not had you on for a preview for many, many weeks. And that is a total L on my part. So I'm so glad you were willing to come back on. How are you guys?
16: Well, we miss you and we love you and it's no big deal. We've all got a lot going on our plates and The Beat and the Badge is fantastic. I'm glad you guys are doing more programming because we need more Melissa during the week, not just 5 days a week. Yes. 6 days a week is even better.
14: Oh my gosh. Well, I mean, that's really nice of you to say. I don't know if everybody, including myself, agrees with it, but I mean, Gary McNamara is great. So I do love him, but I love you guys. You guys do such a great show and I've been a fan of it from the moment you started it. And I also love how you say we have a lot on our plates. That is like the best pun coming from a chef. That is chef's kiss right there. So how are you guys? How's summer so far?
16: I think we're fantastic, Jeffy. Are we good? We're really busy, but we're good.
17: Yeah, we're good. Busy, but good. You know, moving and shaking.
16: It's literally our busiest time of year is like now.
14: So is it really?
16: We're in the middle of it. Oh, yeah.
14: Why is the summer so busy for a chef in Connecticut or I guess in New England?
16: I can't speak for every chef, but we're private chefs. So like this is when, you know, our clients are having family and lots of parties and that's when we have our chance to shine. So it's literally, most of the time, I don't really know what day it is, you know, doing 12 to 15 hour days, 5 days a week, 6 days a week. It's crazy.
14: Oh, no, that's fair. So if I can give you guys the cliff notes, just so you know, it's Friday today. It is July 10th.
16: Okay.
14: It's totally cool because to be honest, I missed Monday's show. I wasn't here. And I have been off a day almost every single day. This is the first day that I think I knew what day it was only because I'm like, man, this has felt like a really long week. I better be Friday. And Eric's like, it is. I was like, fantastic.
16: Well, you guys had a crazy awakening this morning at 5 a.m. The fire alarm's going off. I saw on Instagram.
14: I know, right? What in the world is going on? Honestly.
16: Yeah. That's crazy talk.
14: Gosh, no fires though. Everything's fine. Just kind of a false alarm. But you know, luckily it didn't go on while the show was going on. I know, seriously. And I always think, thank God it happens during the weekdays where there's so many people in the building. Cause man, during the weekends, it's like, you've got these really great shows. But it's just you guys like ICC, I feel like are the only ones that have people still in the building on the weekend. So I'm glad it happened, you know, on a Friday and not a Saturday during your show. Cause let me tell you. What do you do?
16: I appreciate that. I'll tell you what, though. I laughed a lot because, Jeff, remember when Melissa used to always tell us like, she likes to pull the fire alarms to make everybody go outside, how funny she thought that was to do all the time?
14: True.
16: Yeah, I thought for sure you did that again this morning, but maybe that wasn't you, or maybe it was.
17: And we were always saying, Melissa, that's not funny. That's actually
16: right.
17: Illegal.
16: You shouldn't do that. It costs money. You shouldn't do that.
14: Can you please stop? Yeah, no, listen, this time it wasn't me. I swear. I am like the biggest rule follower ever. I've never understood the people who just pull the fire alarm. I never understood that. Like, I don't know. So it wasn't me. Not this time. It wasn't me. I can't speak for everybody else in the building, but no, not me. Sorry. Are you kidding? I'm such a rule follower, Chef, that I was the only one who ran out of the building. Thankfully, Eric is like, oh, I'm going to follow Melissa. And then John Kamal kind of wanders outside and he's like, oh, were we supposed to evacuate? I'm like, yeah, man, it was a fire alarm. I mean, it was a false alarm, but I run out of the building like no matter what. And everybody else is like, Melissa, we're under construction. This keeps happening. You don't have to run out every time the alarm goes off. So yeah, no. Well, I certainly didn't pull it and I ran. So there you go.
16: Well, allegedly for all that stuff. But here's the thing. When you were outside, you could have seen all the space that we have outside there at Connoisseur Media, all the wonderful space we have. We could plant fresh herbs outside that we could use in the studios. How about that?
14: That's
16: what this show is all about, fresh herbs.
14: I love that you're talking about this because I think we have such a uniqueness with the Four Seasons in Connecticut, but not often enough do we realize that there are certain herbs or foods or things like that that are good in certain seasons. So I'm really glad you're like hyper focusing on this.
16: Yeah, it's going to be a good one. We're talking all about fresh herbs, how to use them, when to use them, what to use them on. And particularly in the summertime, because they all grow so much right now. And there are some herbs that are, you know, summer specific, which are great.
14: So are you allowed to give us a little preview? Which herbs are you going to really focus on?
16: Well, we're going to do like this. Here we go. Jeffy, what's your favorite herb?
14: Yeah, I want to hear it.
0: Dill.
14: Dill?
16: He says dill.
14: I love that. I love that. You know, what's interesting is I'm a real pickle fan I didn't really start using dill in cooking until recently. And I thought, what am I doing? It's so silly. I don't even think of it as an herb ever. I just always think like I love dill pickles though. So I don't know why until my adulthood, I never used it, but that's great. What is dill good in or good for?
16: Well, I mean, dill is fantastic. You said for making pickles, but it's also delicious with fish. And with chicken, it's a really great herb to use with that sort of stuff. And it's in the category what we call a fine herb, which means a little bit more delicate. So, and we talk a lot about that on the show as well. You want to try to finish with that, you know, when you first start in the cook. And Jeff and I kind of get a little argument about that a little bit, but that's nothing new. We always fight on the program, don't we, Jeff? We still love each other.
0: We love each other, but we just disagree. You know, this is the thing. You know, Plum's a nerd. And I'm not.
16: Yeah.
14: I mean, but here's the thing, guys. You should just be grateful you have somebody to argue with. I argue with myself in this little room by myself. I just sit here yelling at myself back and forth. And I have a producer in the other room who's like, what is she doing? And he just sits there.
16: Do you have a mirror?
14: No, I know what I look like. I've had to live with myself for 30, almost 6 years. So I'm good on that front. I know what I look like, sound like, all the flaws. So I'm good. I could just yell at myself. And what's great is I do listen and I answer back almost every single time. Sometimes she's moody. Yeah. Yeah. It's crazy. So at least you have each other. You know, if you're going to get into an argument, at least you're not just talking to yourself. So you got that going for you.
16: True. The actual question here is going to be for me. It's got to be, you said you answer yourself most of the time. When are the times you don't answer yourself?
14: Oh, there's times for sure. Like when you have existential crises that are not actually crises and you're kind of like, you know, like, so I'll ask myself questions that it's just like, Melissa, I don't want to go there. Like, for example, like the deep questions that you really don't want to get into for 5 minutes in a commercial break. Like, man, I really do wonder like what happens after we die. And it's like, Melissa, we're not going there right now. So then I just don't answer myself. You know, like my brain will go there and it's like, but have you ever thought of that? And it's like, of course I have, Melissa, but we're not going there right now. And she kind of shuts me down, and thank God for that. You know what I mean? You know, to ask your other question though, Chef Plum, because you'll do this. You'll ask Jeffy questions, but not yourself. What is your favorite herb?
16: You know, I've got to go with cilantro. It's one of my favorite herbs in the summertime because I make a lot of different salsas and things. It's perfect in that, and it's probably my go-to. Now, everyone always says basil, but for me, it's got to be cilantro.
14: Oh, my God, I
16: fresh,
14: love cilantro.
16: Fresh, delicious.
14: Now, what's the deal awesome. With that? That some people love it and some people taste like just a totally different taste from cilantro. What is that? I don't get that.
16: Yeah, those people, we call them liars. So,
1: we don't like them.
14: Oh, cilantro's so good. It's so good. It's a favorite for sure.
1: It's really sad. The people who can't eat it, it always blows my mind because it will ruin like one leaf of cilantro to someone who doesn't like it.
14: Will ruin a dish.
1: It ruins it tastes like Dawn soap was dropped on your food.
14: Yes, you know, that's it. To them. I was going to say it tastes like soap to them, and I don't get that. I actually really find that fascinating. I want a scientist to tell me about that because I don't understand how you could have. It's not one of those where it's like, oh, you either love or you hate chocolate ice cream. No, you either love cilantro and it's the best thing since sliced bread, or you want to die eating it. And it's wild to me. It's not dramatic. It's like, why would anyone like this? Or it's like, how could nobody ever eat without this? It's wild how extreme those comparisons are. It is with cilantro.
16: Yeah, absolutely.
14: Right.
16: And most importantly, I know we got to get out of here and get on the road and get you out of here too. But, you know, do you remember, we talked about something very, very important on this week's show, and I'm not going to tell you what happened, but you should listen to find out. But do you remember when you were in middle school, that pen that had the little plastic slides on top of four different colors, the red, the black, the blue, and the green? Do you remember
14: that one? Of
16: course.
14: Yeah, of course. Yep.
16: Yeah,
14: I'm with you.
16: That pen was the jam. That pen was awesome, was it not?
14: Yeah. I mean, I had no problem with it.
16: That pen is a focal point of our show this week as well.
14: Really? Ooh, now I'm intrigued. Mm-hmm. Okay. Well, I got to understand how that relates to the herbs. I cannot wait. Yep. All the fun things. Plum loves food coming at you. Plum love foods. Because you know I went back to that. See, this is how you know I'm out of practice. Plum love foods coming at you tomorrow afternoon starting at 3. Well, I love you guys. I love you guys so much. I can't wait to hear the show.
16: I'll be right back. We hope you have a fantastic rest of your summer. I'm going to talk to you real soon. And thanks for having us on. You're the best.
14: You're welcome. You too. And yeah, no, let's just keep this kind of rolling. Just start calling in at 9:15.
16: Just
14: no, I'm serious. For the record, actually off the record, for those of you at home who are like, no, there's no way. We've literally talked about this, Plum. I've said to you to just call in. You should just call in. Just do it. Because you know I'm like a Looney Tune. Come on now. I'm sleep deprived. Just call in. I'm never going to say no. Come on. And if I do, it's like, oh, hey, like breaking news. We can't talk about that. But no, just call in. Just do it. Just make it a standing appointment.
16: You are very, you have to be exhausted. You literally go to work once last night. So you go to work last night.
14: Ah, it's fine. It's fine. And you went to sleep 20 minutes ago. So it's all good. Listen.
16: I haven't been to bed yet.
14: Yeah, exactly. That's what I'm saying. So it's fine. So I'll see you next Friday, 9:15. I can't wait. In the meantime, for you at home, you will be hearing from Plum and Jeffy tomorrow afternoon right here on WICC. Thanks, guys.
16: You're the best. We'll talk to you soon. We'll see you next week. We'll talk to you later.
14: Can't wait. Thanks, guys. Bye, Jeffy. Enjoy your dill.
16: Bye.
14: I love that. Dill pickles and cilantro. I do like basil, though. I do. I'm a big pesto girl. I really am. You're listening to Melissa in the Morning right now. Coming up after this break and some news at the bottom of the hour, we are going to also preview another weekend show that I love very dearly. Yes, I am biased because I'm the co-host on it, and that is Beatin' the Badge. Gary McNamara joining us next.
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4: Connecticut Turnpike southbound, we've got delays around exit 26 in Bridgeport to Fairfield. Southbound is slow in Stamford. Rubbernecking of a northbound crash multi-car between exits 9 and the Roten at exit 10. Left lane is out through there. Fairfield County traffic every 10 minutes on WICC.
3: Today will be hot and humid, partly sunny with a shower or thunderstorm later this afternoon near 90. A few scattered showers and a thunderstorm this evening and overnight near 70. Partly sunny and warm tomorrow. Not as humid with a late day shower and a high in the mid-80s. I'm meteorologist Paul Piorek on WICC.
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6: Josh Elliott is receiving approval for a $3.7 million grant for his campaign. Elliott is challenging incumbent Governor Ned Lamont in the Democratic primary set for August 11th. His new television ad campaign launches next week. The grant represents a 10 times increase on what Elliott has spent so far during the campaign.
7: Well, you got to be smart with money, you know, especially if we're going to be winning this thing. We have to be using a taxpayer dollar as well. And I'm just showing by what I do over the course of this campaign, what I'll be doing once I'm actually in office.
6: The public grant was approved by the State Elections Enforcement Commission on Thursday, while Lamont is choosing to largely self-fund his campaign for a third term. The Connecticut Department of Children and Families says it was victimized by a phishing scam. The

0: list. And then you can actually open up the report and you can see how much people are losing. Take a closer look at the name of the scammer, the name of their business, the email address they're using.
1: The free tool is available through the BBB's Scam Tracker website and updates as new reports are submitted. Staying in scam calls, Connecticut Attorney General William Tong has joined a bipartisan coalition of 49 state attorneys general, urging the Federal Communications Commission to strengthen rules aimed at stopping illegal robocalls. The coalition wants tougher requirements for companies that buy and sell phone numbers, regular reporting to help law enforcement trace scam calls, and a ban on number cycling, a tactic scammers use to rotate through legitimate phone numbers to avoid detection. Officials say billions of robocalls continue to get through spam filters each year, costing Americans billions of dollars in fraud losses, and they're calling for stronger federal action to better protect consumers.
2: Last year across this country, we got 30 billion scam calls, and Americans lost more than $2 billion, and I bet that's a serious undercount. So we need the FCC to work harder.
1: As of July 1st, there are 23 confirmed cases of a severe parasitic illness in Connecticut that causes explosive diarrhea. It's spread by eating contaminated food. The public is urged to thoroughly wash fresh produce. The State Department of Public Health is working to trace any possible source. Over 100 cases of cyclosporiasis have been reported nationally. And Connecticut Special Olympics athletes brought home 16 medals from the USA Games this year. The events were held in late June in the Twin Cities. Athletes from the Constitution State won 8 gold, 5 silver, and 3 bronze medals. They competed in bowling, swimming, track and field, unified basketball, and unified softball. For the Voice of Connecticut, WICC, I'm John Kamal.
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5: Connecticut Turnpike southbound, we've got delays around exit 26 in Bridgeport to Fairfield. Southbound is slow in Stamford. Rubbernecking of a northbound crash multi-car between exits 9 and the Roten at exit 10. Left lane is out through there. Fairfield County traffic every 10 minutes on WICC.
6: A hot and humid day on the way near 90 this afternoon. There may be a shower or thunderstorm late. A few scattered showers or a thunderstorm this evening and overnight near 70. Partly sunny and warm, not as humid tomorrow. There may be a late day shower in the mid-80s. I'm meteorologist Paul Piorek on WICC.
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3: All right, so we are about 20 minutes away from the weekend, at least the Melissa in the Morning crew. We're about 20 minutes away from the weekend. But I don't want you to turn off WICC, not just today, because you got the Lisa Wexler Show, the download at noon. You've got Connecticut Today with Paul Pacelli at 2. But also this weekend, we've got great programming. Yes, I am a bit biased because one show in particular I don't want you to miss every single week, and that is Sundays at 1.

0: 1 o'clock, not noon anymore, 1 o'clock now, because we had some people who said that they were missing it because of church. I get it. Was I one of them? Maybe. 1 o'clock on Sundays, the beat in the bed. It's true, Eric. Are you kidding? For weeks, I'm like, I'm not catching it. I got to go back and listen to the podcast. 1 o'clock, beat in the badge right here on WICC. And I get to co-host it with Gary McNamara, who is our law enforcement expert on Melissa in the Morning, former chief of police in Fairfield, works at Sacred Heart now. Is my best friend, was willing to do this show with me. So appreciate him because he puts up with my antics. What's up, Gare? How you doing?
1: Hey, I didn't get a chance to tell you. The alarm went off, the fire alarm went off at your building.
0: Yeah.
1: Well, and, you know, we had talked about that.
0: Right.
1: Well, later, the fire alarm, my alarms went off in my house.
0: No, it didn't.
1: Yes, I swear to God. Yes, it did.
0: No, that didn't happen.
1: It went
0: happen.
1: Off. Like, you know how, like, random, like, the alarms will...
0: Right.
1: Yes, the alarms will go off.
0: What'd you do? Did you burn something? What'd you do?
1: Why No. I ran around. I walked
0: no,
1: around.
0: No, God, not me. I'm perfect. I'm Gary McNamara, and I approve this message. No, wait. Why did it go off?
1: I don't know. I don't have any idea. But, you know, you do that little search. Like, it can't be a real fire. But it was... I think it was just, like, because you had told me the fire... Because you guys were standing outside, and I think...
0: I called
1: alarms
0: Gary.
1: Must have heard it.
0: Thank God Gary's up at 4 a.m. Because the amount of ridiculous phone calls and text messages he takes... I'm telling you, this guy's a saint. I'm calling him outside at 5:15. He's like, you good? I'm like, look at the alarms are going off. He's like, why? Did something happen? I'm like, well, no, I don't know. It's a false alarm. But I wanted to make sure you were proud of me because I left the building.
1: Right.
0: I wanted you to be proud of me because I left the building, even though most other people did not, because they knew it was a false alarm. But I followed the Gary McNamara way and I got out.
1: So fast forward, the alarms go off in my house and then they stop. And I'm like, OK, then they go off again. Like, it only went off twice. But, you know, those like phantom times the alarms go off.
0: Yes,
1: well, I don't know. It happens at my house every once in a while. But
0: you're
1: I,
0: like,
1: you
0: I
1: didn't
0: know,
1: get a chance to tell you that.
0: Live in chaos. That's hysterical. Wow. Well, I mean, I don't know what that means. So I had a fire alarm. You had a fire alarm.
1: No.
0: What does that mean?
1: So if you win, what it means is if you come into money, like if you win the lottery, then make sure you call me because maybe that means I'm going to win the lottery. Too.
0: Yeah, either that or we're just supposed to be sounding the alarm about it beating the badge. I don't know.
1: That's right. That's
0: right?
1: Yeah.
0: Any of those things. Any of those things will work. So Gary asked me the most complex question that a friend could ask you on the morning of the 4th of July. Gary, do you remember what you asked me?
1: I don't. Do I? What about the Declaration of Independence?
0: Yes.
1: I have so many questions.
0: I'm driving somewhere. I think I was going to pick up coffee for Derek and get, you know, munchkins for Chase, you know, per usual. And I call Gary because, you know, happy 4th. Gary and I are huge 4th of July fans, by the way.
1: Right.
0: Huge. It's like a national holiday in both. Ironically enough, there's a lot Gary and I have in common. We love the 4th of July. America 250, Gary and I are probably the worst you'll find because we're just buying random 250 stuff. Like,
1: it's actually
0: ridiculous. Like, I'm pretty sure our spouses are going to kick us out at some point. But we love all the 250 stuff. And so I call him. Happy 4th, man. Happy 4th. Yeah, it's awesome. Great. Gary asks me, Melissa, have you ever thought about if they had to sign the Declaration of Independence now, how that would go?
1: Yes.
0: I'm like, Gary, it's 8 o'clock in the morning. Why are you asking me that question?
1: Because that's like what I pondered. Like, you know, like
0: know.
1: You think about it. I mean, it's the 250th anniversary of that. And it's like, wow, could you imagine, though, because we're talking all about it, you know, fireworks, whatever. Could you imagine if they had to sign it now, like if they created that document now and it started this whole conversation about whether it would be the same, whether it would mean the same. And
0: it was
1: how quickly
0: wild.
1: It would travel.
0: It was. Yeah. I mean, listen, not that Gary and I are ever out of topics to talk about with one another, but that one definitely I was like, Gary, I got to go. It's been 20 minutes and I got to get back in the house and the coffee's getting cold, like is getting hot at this point. I got to bring it. It was iced coffee, by the way, for people who are like, yeah, Melissa, coffee's hot. No, it was iced coffee. It was in North Carolina and it was getting hot at this point. I'm like, Gary, I got to end this conversation. I got to go back inside. But I mean, what was interesting is after we had this complex conversation about the Declaration of Independence 250 years later, it then actually led to something that was really interesting, which is how cops respond now to crimes versus how they did many, many years ago, maybe not 250, but even 30 years ago when there was no social media and you were trying to kind of keep up with social media and with the amount of information people get and what's real information, what's half truths, what's not true at all. And it kind of became a really interesting conversation. I'm like, let's stop and record this when we get back after break, because it was a fascinating conversation about kind of this bad game of telephone and keeping up with the overflow of information today and how that's complex, especially for first responders.
1: Yeah, and it did. And I think it really turns into a really good discussion. But even for you in the media, you know, we talk about trying to get facts and the inundation of information. And we know it. Like, we all know that we get, you know, you can go online. Like, I think I told you, I woke up this morning and there were 1,700 emails in my in basket.
0: Oh, yeah. What happened? What the heck happened? You sent me that. What was that about?
1: Yeah. So we have an anonymous reporting system at the university. And I think someone was testing it. And for whatever reason, it went into a loop and it just started spitting out all these emails. So you got to kind of go through and delete them all. But, you know, that's maybe a silly example of it. But we all are inundated with information. And you and I had an opportunity to really talk about it from the perspective of 1776, because their problem wasn't inundation with information. They weren't inundated with information. Their problem was, how do we get information out?
2: That's so true.
1: And so it's such a dichotomy. But we're all kind of inundated with it. Parents are, kids are, you know, you in the media is, and, you know, families and certainly police are, and responding to a crisis. So it's really a good conversation about information and giving a different perspective on it and how we're managing it.
0: There was a phrase that Gary used. I don't remember. No, I'm not going to say that one because that's worth people listening to live. That's hysterical. Let me just say, there's a moment where Gary almost stopped recording. Like, I thought Gary was going to get up and leave. And not because he was mad, but because he was embarrassed. And it's hilarious. So definitely listen for that. But no, I was going to say how you end it, where you say not to be a conduit. Or what is the phrase? What do you say?
1: Yeah, be a consumer of information. Don't be a conduit of information. And, you know, yeah, that's it. Because it makes sense. You know, consume information. You know, it goes back to the whole thing of spreading rumors. They just, like, consume information. Don't necessarily be a conduit. And sometimes we want to get something and we want to share it real quick. And that's the problem with the, you know, information, especially from a crisis perspective. Mm-hmm. You know, Melissa, just to touch on it a little bit, police officers have to manage crisis a lot. The problem now is that information becomes a crisis in and of itself because there's so much of it.
0: Right. Well, and I think that it actually plays into a little bit both. I would say actually both law enforcement and journalism. And I think we do touch on this in our show. But it also kind of, I think, makes law enforcement to some degree and even journalists, you know, have kind of at least an evil perception to them. Because, you know, for example, like those 911 calls that come in, you know, it's a different time than what it used to be, where, you know, hey, we could probably, like, you use this amazing example. Again, it's really a fascinating podcast. I have to be totally honest. We went into this one and I'm like, Gary, you're going to lead this one, because I actually have no idea where you're going with it. But I'm like, he's like, trust me, I got this. And he did. It's a really great episode because he uses examples where even responding to a crime, I don't know, the example you used was like 10, maybe 15 years ago, where you are listening to a 911 dispatcher, you know, really give the time to somebody who is reporting a crime. That's just so different today. And so, you know, sometimes I think we give a bad rap to dispatchers sometimes, or even reporters, for example. Why did it take you so long to get this out? Well, because we're battling a lot of fake news, false news, half news, AI generated news. Is this real? Is it not? And I'd rather have accurate news given to you later than we're following this and this is what I'm hearing and maybe this is true, and create chaos out of nothing that may not be anything at all. And so there's this battle there of, well, I'm going to tune in here because at least they're giving me something. Yeah, but how good is that something? You know, so there are these choices. And, I can't stand them. My police department, they were so rude. They hung up. They didn't want any more than this basic information. Well, there's a reason for that. So we really dive into it, and I think it's fascinating. It is. It really is.
1: Yeah, and to tie it back to 1776, you know, and we didn't really talk about this on the show, but just imagine, like, Paul Revere, you know, running, you know, one if by land, two if by sea, people would have been fact checking him, you know, like, and these days,
0: that's
1: everything
0: so
1: is different. Everything's different. It just would, you know, Thomas Jefferson would have spent half his day writing the Declaration and the other half responding to comments about it.
0: Right, responding to Facebook.
1: It's so different.
0: It's so true.
1: It's so fascinating. It's a fun way to look at life. And you know, as we sell, to your point, 250, boy, you know, we are all in. Like, everything is about that. And, you know, you and I have had a lot of fun talking about that over the past weekend and stuff. But, yeah, but it's fun now to look at it from that perspective of what's changed.
0: We have to share the story about the bucket, Gary, because that's not in the podcast, but it might be one of the funniest moments. You know, when you realize, you at home who's listening, if you have somebody who you realize is like your soulmate, best friend, you know that moment when you realize you found like the one. So Gary and I are obsessed with the 250, right? And so Gary gets these like little buckets or like little, I don't know where you got them. Where'd you get the 250 buckets, Gary?
1: Randomly online.
0: He's an online shopper, guys. That's who he is. So he finds these little, like, they're cute, they're like little buckets, and he gives one to Chase, actually, and I stole it, obviously, because Chase, you know, was like, oh, this is cool, and I'm like, yeah, but I want it more. So I took it, and Chase was fine with it. It's sitting at my desk, and I show this to Gary, and he says, well, I actually have other colors, because I got the white bucket. He goes, I got a red bucket and I got a blue bucket. And I said, did you just give me a double? Like, why would you take the white bucket out of your red, white, and blue lineup? And he's like, well, because I knew it would make you happy. And I said, right, but Gary, selfishly, I'm not giving you one of my buckets to like mess up my line. I said, I would have bought a second set. That's what I would have done. I certainly wouldn't have given you a color. Now it just looks like you've got red and blue and no white bucket.
1: Yeah, so, and I'm listening to that, and you know, and you're being kind now, but you were kind of like, what?
0: I was yelling.
1: Like, what are you doing?
0: I was being nasty.
1: So one of those things when you know you're going to win an argument, and so I let it percolate for a little while, and then lo and behold, believe it or not, the white bucket was just the beginning, because I actually had bought a second set, a whole white, red and blue bucket.
0: Right.
1: So
0: yeah,
1: I had to show her that, yes, you are getting the entire set.
0: The two, yeah.
1: It's just the white bucket was the start of it.
0: Yeah. So there you go. Shot myself in the foot there. But
1: I don't know whether that means anything to anybody else, but boy, that was funny for me. And
0: I laughed so hard because it is very rare that I get caught off guard like that. It's just very rare. And I thought to myself, only somebody who really knows me that well knew that it was like, nah, I got you with this one. And it was just hysterical. It was very, very funny. But yeah, we're really into the 250 stuff, and we do use that as a way to get into this weekend's episode of Beat in the Badge, of course, Gary McNamara and myself. That show coming up on Sunday at 1 o'clock. Gare, thank you so much, and I will, I guess, see you virtually on Sunday. That's what we're doing.
1: You got it. Yes.
0: Cool, sounds good, my friend. All right, 1 o'clock Sunday, Beat in the Badge. Don't miss it. You're listening to Melissa in the Morning right now, though, right here on WICC. We'll be right back.
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3: Slow ride in Bridgeport southbound on the Connecticut Turnpike. That earlier problem we had in Stamford northbound, multi-car crash, has been cleared. Parkway looks good. Still looking heavy in Ansonia southbound of Route 8 with the road work. Fairfield County traffic every 10 minutes on WICC.
4: Today will be hot and humid, partly sunny with a shower or thunderstorm later this afternoon near 90. A few scattered showers and a thunderstorm this evening and overnight near 70. Partly sunny and warm tomorrow. Not as humid with a late day shower and a high in the mid-80s. I'm meteorologist Paul Piorek on WICC.
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2: 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The voice of Connecticut. WICC 695.9. It's Melissa in the morning.
0: Happy Friday. We've got the Lisa Wexler Show coming at you in just about 4 minutes here on WICC. I saw in her lineup a few great topics, including the kindness of strangers. Arguably one of my favorite segments ever on all of WICC programming. I love the kindness of strangers. Also, we've got the download at noon and Connecticut Today with Paul Pacelli starting at 2 o'clock. Great weekend programming. Always a reminder here on WICC all weekend long. I will be back Monday morning. Yes, I plan to be here. Hopefully not with a fire alarm at 5 a.m. And we go till 10. We've got some great topics we're already working on. I want to remind folks that I'm very excited. Yes, my little news nerdiness is coming out right now because I'm excited for the first ever Connecticut Citizens Assembly on property taxes. It's happening tomorrow. A pretty diverse, randomly selected group of Connecticut residents across the state, all talking about one of the state's most important public policy issues. Lowering our property taxes. So I've already reached out to CCM to see if following that meeting, I believe it's all day Saturday. It might also be Sunday, but this is going to be the first of a 3-month civic engagement process, eventually leading to recommendations for lawmakers to discuss in the upcoming legislative session in January. So I want to know what comes out of that meeting. I want to get a sense of the vibe of the room, the people who are part of this group. It's the first meeting they're doing. And hopefully it does lead to some concrete solutions and some initiatives that maybe lawmakers on a bipartisan basis can get on board with to lower our property taxes. Wouldn't that be nice? Those conversations and more coming up Monday morning, starting at 5 o'clock right here on WICC. I'm Melissa Shekachoff. Thank you so much for listening to this Friday edition of Melissa in the Morning. 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Those are posted on voiceofct.com under Melissa in the Morning. Have a great Friday. Here comes the Lisa Wexler Show right here on WICC.
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15: From ABC News, I'm Sherry Preston. President Trump says this morning and posts on social media he will not sign the bipartisan housing affordability bill in protest over his voter ID law not being taken up in Congress. That bill was a rare piece of legislation. Both Republicans and Democrats strongly supported the housing bill. By not signing it, it becomes law. The president removing three remaining members of a bipartisan federal commission that tests and certifies voting machines. That move alarming Democrats, says ABC National correspondent Stephen Portnoy.
16: Stood up to help state update their voting systems after the 2000 Florida recount. The Election Assistance Commission certifies equipment and offers guidance to state officials. It's meant to be bipartisan. An aide says the president has the right to remove officials who, quote, may not be totally aligned with the important task of securing America's elections and ensuring every legal vote is counted. Top Senate Democrat Chuck Schumer calls the firings a brazen attempt to seize control of elections months before the midterms.
15: No new attacks on Iran overnight as technical talks on Iran's nuclear program continue on the ground. Flash flooding in the Midwest has led to life-threatening conditions, especially in the state of Missouri. ABC Chief Meteorologist Ginger Zee has more.
17: In Iron and Reynolds County, Missouri, they've got people needing rescue at campgrounds. They've had 6 to 10 inches of rain fall in just a couple of hours. So what's happening here, we have training thunderstorms, meaning they're rolling over the exact same area over and over again. So if you've already had 6 to 10, and now you're going to try to add 3 to 5 inches, that's a big problem. Cape Girardeau, Paducah, also in those flash flood warnings.
15: Extreme heat across much of the country over the weekend, including in Billings, Montana, where it's expected to be over 100 degrees. Oil prices have been yo-yoing over actions in the Middle East. Checking the markets this hour, they just opened. The Dow is up 50 points, S&P up 14. 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
15: Former Olympian David Hearn pleading not guilty to damaging the reflecting pool in Washington.
20: Hearn told me that he simply touched a part of the blue coating that was already partially detached, telling me, quote, I did not remove, I did not damage, I did not rip, tear, break, destroy, or harm any part of the reflecting pool. His lawyer says every American is at risk and should be alarmed by his prosecution. And now three more have pleaded not guilty who have been charged with damaging the pool as well.
15: ABC's Selena Wang. The family of Mississippi teenager Nolan Wells is calling for answers. He and his friends went out on the 4th of July to an undeveloped island off the coast of Mississippi. The friends came back. He did not. And his body was found 2 days later.
21: ABC News confirming one of Wells' friends on the trip made a missing persons report to the Coast Guard around 11 p.m. that night. Wells' mother filing her own report with the sheriff department just after midnight. Authorities have said they believe Wells drowned, but the sheriff stressed their work is still ongoing to determine exactly what happened.
15: ABC's Alex Perez. Lawyers for the man charged with killing Charlie Kirk continue questioning the reliability of evidence in the case. They're hoping to raise doubts about the prosecution's case against Tyler Robinson before Robinson stands trial. Fire at a Chinese shoe factory in Xinjiang province has killed 28 people, making it one of the deadliest ever. The Chinese state media reporting the factory's owner has been arrested. Sherry Preston, ABC News.
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3: 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This weekend will mark the first ever Connecticut Citizens Assembly on property taxes. A diverse, randomly selected group of Connecticut residents will start having informed, considerate dialogue on one of the state's most important public policy issues. The assembly will meet this Saturday, July 11th, marking the beginning of a three-month civic engagement process that will culminate in recommendations for policymakers regarding property taxes ahead of the 2027 legislative session. And Connecticut Special Olympics athletes brought home 16 medals from the USA Games this year. The events were held in late June in the Twin Cities. Athletes from the Constitution State won 8 gold, 5 silver, and 3 bronze medals. They competed in bowling, swimming, track and field, unified baseball, and unified softball. For the Voice of Connecticut, WICC, I'm John Kamal.
1: 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Weather update.
4: Hot and humid the rest of this afternoon with a late day shower, a thunderstorm near 90. A few scattered showers or a thunderstorm this evening and overnight near 70. Partly sunny and warm, not as humid tomorrow. There may be a late afternoon shower with a high in the mid-80s. I'm meteorologist Paul Piorek on WICC.
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23: Hola, welcome to the show today. It's just the two of us. We're going to do the kindest of strangers at 11:30. And between now and then, we don't have any guests. It's a Friday. It's summertime and the living is easy. And I'm going to catch you up on a lot of news stories. And hopefully at 203-333-9422, we're going to elicit your opinions as well. The thing that's, I've got two things on my mind. And one of them I want to share with you because it's, I really want your opinion about this. Maybe you can give some nuance to this that I don't want to say myself, but maybe you have some kind of thing that you want to tell me about. And what it is this. Mamdani, Zoran Mamdani, who is a mayor that I detest. Am I allowed to tell you that? I really detest him. I detest everything that he stands for politically, and I detest the process and the way in which he is being a mayor. I feel that he's incredibly divisive. I feel that he has a very specific agenda of promoting interests that promote his faith, his not only his religious faith, but his political ideology, which I think is his own faith. And I think his ideas are rotten. I think that they've been shown to be rotten over periods of time. I think in their own way, they're subversively authoritarian because they actually create greater government control over our lives. Even though he says he's doing it in the interest of the working people, I don't believe him. And I can't stand that fake smile of his. I just cannot stand it. You know that his wife right now is in one of the Middle Eastern countries doing a retreat in which she is promoting the idea that Mary, Jesus' mother, was a Palestinian woman who was persecuted as such. And she is leading this kind of retreat to relook at Mary, who was Jewish, right? Jesus's mother, in the context of being a disparaged Palestinian. In any event, that's the wife. But let me tell you about Mamdani. Mamdani is the mayor of the city, and there is a immigration tourism part of the city. And apparently, periodically, maybe every year, maybe every few years, they update their tourism maps. And in the latest iteration of the New York City tourism map, this is kind of hard to believe. I had to keep checking to see that it was true, but I checked with many, many sources, and it is true. The map itself has little neighborhoods that are designated that are ethnically kind of clannish areas, either today or historically so, where people can go and sample cuisine and get a feeling for the way people speak. Maybe they'll hear a different language. They'll go to a different restaurant. Maybe they'll see a school or a house of worship that is not like the rest of the city. And three of the most notable contributing immigrant populations were left off the map. Irish people, Italian people, and Jewish people. There's no Little Italy on this map. There's a little Yemen. There's a little Palestine. There's little other different kinds of countries, little Bangladesh, little this, little that, little this, where communities of immigrants have gathered and they're comfortable because people are clannish, particularly first generation immigrants, little Vietnam, little China, little this, little that, Chinatown. There's no Little Italy. I don't know how you do a map of New York City tourism without Little Italy anyway, even though Little Italy is small. It's Mulberry Street and it's not too much else. But the stores that are there count on the tourism trade. And besides, Italians represented an enormous contribution to New York City then and now. The Lower East Side, the Tenement Museum, the hoarding of so many people within square feet. You just have to look at the beginning of the 20th century to see how many Jews were living in tenements in the Lower East Side at a certain point in time, giving rise to Irving Berlin and countless people that contributed to American culture, science, music, the arts, everything. And Irish? How do you not have a tribute to Irish people? Oh my God, how do you not have a tribute to Irish people when you're doing a map, a tourism map of the places to visit and see among New York City neighborhoods? How do you not do that? I don't even think they had Astoria for Greeks. So it seems to me, 203-333-9422, that it was a purposeful, very purposeful elimination of white European or, I don't know, non-white European, European nations and nation status, and what these European countries and European cultures contributed to New York City. And in place of that is a disproportionate littles of cultures that are here now, that are contributing now, of course, but instead of an and, it's an instead. And I wanted to hear what you had to say about this, because it's making the rounds all over social media. I'm looking to see, I'm trying to find Mom Donnie's answer to this, and I'm having trouble doing so. But I thought you might want to tell me about what you make of this. Is that the one? Is that talk about it? Yeah, let's play this clip. This is just one of my many clips on social media.
5: New York City just released an official map of its immigrant neighborhoods. Little Palestine made the cut. Little Yemen. Little Egypt, Little Pakistan, Little Albania, five Muslim enclaves listed by name. Little Italy was not on the map. Neither was any Irish neighborhood. Neither was any Jewish neighborhood. The map, titled New York City Immigrant Enclaves and distributed at libraries across the city for World Cup tourists, was produced by the NYC Mayor's Office of Immigrant Affairs. It highlights 30 neighborhoods across the five boroughs celebrating what the city calls its thriving international communities. Italian Americans have been in New York since the 1880s. Little Italy in Lower Manhattan is one of the most recognized neighborhoods in the history of American immigration, the kind of place that built the Feast of San Gennaro, that launched generations of families into the American middle class that tourists from around the world visit every year. It was not on the map. Mike Crispi, president of the Italian American Civil Rights League, was direct. This is cultural erasure. Little Italy is sacred ground. It is where Italian immigrants came with nothing, worked like hell, opened shops, raised families, built churches, fed the city, and helped make New York what it is. The League is also pointing out that Mamdani previously denied them a permit for their annual Unity Day celebration. making the map omission feel like part of a pattern rather than a clerical error. Jewish leaders are equally frustrated. Writer Avital Chizik-Goldschmidt posted that the mayor's office couldn't figure out how to represent 11% of the city, asking where the Jewish neighborhoods were. Brooklyn councilman Inna Vernikoff said, Mr. Mamdani's erasing Jews is an essential part of his brand. City Hall's response? A spokesperson said the map was not designed to highlight religious enclaves, only neighborhoods with substantial foreign-born populations from around the world. But Little Palestine is on the map. And its residents are not majority foreign-born. They are overwhelmingly American citizens. So the stated criteria does not explain the inclusion of Little Palestine or the exclusion of Little Italy. Italian Americans built New York. Irish Americans built New York. Jewish Americans built New York. They are not on the map. Was this a mistake or a message? Follow First Signal.
23: That's, and many different newspapers are bringing light to this because they do see it as part of a pattern. Kevin McCabe, former city council chief of staff, said the map shamefully leaves out generations of folks that hail from Ireland. Quote, I guess they never heard of Woodlawn or Sunnyside, but that's okay. The Irish are everywhere. Others slam Mamdani for ignoring neighborhoods such as Brooklyn's Borough Park. I mean, it goes on and on. But he has Little Africa, Little Poland, Little Palestine. Hold on, there's more. Little Guyana, Little Mexico, Little Dominican Republic. I don't understand how you ignore Little Italy. Are you Little Tibet. Am I overreacting to this? 203-333-9422. Is this just kind of an overreaction on my part? Because I'm seeing in this something that is, this is what I'm seeing. I'm seeing kind of the FU finger to the people that Mamdani can't stand. He really cannot stand the white European class that built New York City. He can't stand it. Can't stand Italians, Irish, Jews, Greeks, you know, kind of the amalgam of the immigrant wave that grew up during the last 50 years, 70 years, 80 years. He really doesn't like them. And any way he can give a dig, a provocative dig, he does so. He does so blatantly, and he does so subversively. And I don't think he's going to change the map. 203-333-9422. I'd love to hear what you have to say about that. We'll revert to a bunch of Connecticut stories as well. But I think it's a big story, the mayor of the city of New York doing this. I think it's a big story. 203-333-9422. We'll be right back.
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23: Don't forget, August 11th is our primary, 203-333-9422. You can call me at 203-333-9422. There continues to be a shakeup within the Democratic Party over Graham Plattner. And I was wrong yesterday when I said that Chris Murphy had not been a supporter of his. Chris Murphy was a very strong supporter of Graham Plattner through the end of May, at least. And then he got quiet on it. And now, of course, like everybody else, he was happy to see him go. And there is now a scramble for a new Senate candidate because the Dems have until July 27th. And we had Senator Blumenthal on this week who said that the reason the state that paying so much attention to the state is that the margin for victory for control of the Senate is so tiny. You know, it's one or two votes at most that if they swing in one direction or another, the Democrats will either lose or win. And so they are really, really hoping that they can get this seat. But there are six or seven people vying for the Democratic nod now. And I'm not a Mainer, so I don't exactly know how they're going to choose it. Graham Plattner still seems to think that he should have some say over who should be his successor. And he hasn't admitted guilt to the accusations of rape. But, you know, it is the New York Times, which, you know, I told you I keep coming back to like a lemming, even though I can't stand it half the time I throw it against the wall. But I do feel it's still the largest compendium of news. And I have to read the news kind of with like a sideways wink to see about their biases. But today, and I do go to the opinion page a lot, and every now and then, much more often than they used to, they do with an editorial from the entire editorial board. They can't help themselves. They can help their own bias. And so sometimes they admit to it by just writing an editorial on the opinion page from all of them, as opposed to having it authored by a single individual. It's authored by the editorial board of all of them. And the headline drew my attention because it said, the Democrats can't go on like this. That's the headline in big, bold print. The Plattner debacle reveals problems that go far beyond a single candidate. And what they write, and they really, it's a long piece, but they write about the fact that Graham Plattner was a flawed person, but that the Democrats are going to make a mistake if they focus, if they think that that's the problem. If they think that the problem here is that the Democrats chose the wrong guy, or they didn't do the proper vetting, or they didn't get rid of him soon enough, that that's not really the problem. According to the New York Times, the real problem for the Democrats is that they don't provide any concrete solutions to the problems that Americans think are happening right now. And they write this on the issues. Here's what they summarize the issues. They say a big tent is worth pitching only if something is argued inside it. And that's what this midterm cycle has lacked. Handed the chance to litigate what the party actually believes, Democrats have mostly declined. And then they go through their list of what they think the issues are. What is the party's answer on immigration, moving beyond its proper outrage of President Trump's methods, to include an affirmative account of who should be allowed in and how? What would it, meaning the Democrats, do about the cost of housing beyond lamenting it and suggesting inadequate fixes? What does it want from the public education system? What is its response to the disruption that artificial intelligence is about to send through the workforce and society more broadly? And then they go on, they say, you know, that the when asked, Americans are saying they want change, but Americans aren't specifically asked what kind of change they want. And frankly, we're all over the place. Some Americans think that the answer is more government intervention in the form of socialism, in the form of the government owning the means of production and making more rules. Other people feel that the answer is re-looking at our tax code so that the very top, which owns about a third of the nation's wealth right now, owns less of the nation's wealth right now. And because if they have to pay more taxes into the United States coffers, then more wealth is redistributed to more people. You know, some people believe, and this is a conversation we're going to have, that property taxes are the issue. There is a citizens, listen to this, and we did an interview with the people behind this not too long ago, one of the people behind it in the Forward Party. There is something called the Connecticut Citizens Assembly on Property Taxes opening this weekend, July 11th and 12th at Yale University. It's a very self-serving press release, but I'm going to read it anyway. After months of planning and a randomized statewide selection process, that's the part I don't believe. What's randomized about the statewide selection process? This Connecticut Citizens Assembly on Property Taxes will officially begin its work this weekend. 100 Connecticut residents will gather at Yale for the first of 5 weekend deliberative sessions leading up to their recommendation on September 26, which no doubt will be professionally orchestrated in a way that every single newspaper will cover it so that we're all talking about it. And they are calling it the first of its kind civic engagement initiative designed to examine Connecticut's property tax system. Members of the media are invited to cover it, culminating in a VIP briefing. I, however, will be at the Cape. To help preserve the integrity of the Assembly's deliberations, the Assembly, and honor the privacy preferences of participants, the Assembly will transition to a closed session following the VIP briefing. So how do you like this? So listen to this. This is extraordinary. I love looking at the details of this stuff. This is calling itself a citizens' assembly. It's allowing the press to be there for an hour and a half, and then it's saying, get out. Get out. Did our founding fathers deliberate in public or in private? What do you think? You think they told people to get out? No way. No way. The founding fathers' deliberations were always in public. Now, public was with small p years ago. You had to get there. Rain, slow, sneet, and horses. And I'm sure there were a lot of private meetings, you know, where Madison went into a desk with Jefferson and they talked about things and, you know, behind closed doors in the room where it happens. You saw Hamilton. I'm not saying that individuals didn't have their own private meetings to get political work done. But this is calling itself a citizens' assembly to protect the privacy of its participants. What privacy right do you have if you're gathering together to try and change a system regarding property taxes? How is that a protectable interest in privacy? It's not. It's not. So to me, it already tells me a lot about what this organization wants to do. It already tells me that there's kind of a foregone agenda here, a bit of a foregone conclusion. They're going to come out and they're going to say that the property tax system is unfair and it's inequitable because it serves to keep certain suburbs richer than others. That's what they're going to say. There may be some truth to that, but I just don't think that there's anything new. Anyway, they're calling it a historic initiative, but they're making it in secret. So there it is. 203-333-9422. When we come back, I want to talk to you a little bit about this, what this means, because this is the next kind of cataclysmic thing that's being spoken about everywhere from Florida to South Dakota to Texas. And that is, there are people that are suggesting that senior citizens over 65 shouldn't have to pay property taxes anymore, which I think will lead to more people hating older people, not really in our best interest, our meaning people over 65. There are people who think that the property tax system altogether should be abolished. But those people who also don't want to pay sales taxes or income taxes, I wonder how your potholes are going to get fixed. Anyway, it's a conversation that's coming. It's here in Connecticut. It's elsewhere. We're going to get into a little bit. It's an idea conversation here on the Lisa Wexler Show. Your thoughts and comments, always welcome. At 203-333-9422, have you thought about eliminating the property taxes entirely? Do you think they're inequitably raised and that the system ought to be changed? And if you do think it ought to be changed, what are some of your ideas for how it should be changed? We'll be right back.
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23: And welcome back. 203-333-9422. You can call me. 203-333-9422. I want to get into a little bit to this idea of property taxes, because it is it's summertime and people aren't paying that much attention to a lot of things. But come the fall, some of these ideas are going to crystallize. And just to let you know that this is going on, there is a growing political movement across the United States to reduce, cap, or even eliminate property taxes. And here in Connecticut, the first assembly on the matter is starting at Yale University with about 100 people that they say were randomly selected. I find that hard to believe. I don't think anybody is randomly selected. I don't even understand what that means, to be randomly selected. And they're going to have an opportunity for the press to be there for an hour or so, an hour or two. And then afterwards, they're going into closed session to protect their privacy, which I find just extraordinary. And they're going to have 5 meetings, and then they're going to announce their results at the end of September. And assuredly, their results are going to say that the property tax system in Connecticut is unfair, it's unfair, it's unfair. And they're going to try and come up with ways to change it and argue that. The movement against property taxes has grown because many people argue that they've already paid for their house. Why should they have to keep paying for their house? That's one of their arguments. Even after their mortgage is paid off, they don't see property taxes like insurance as a continuing obligation. I don't know why they should, because it's an ongoing obligation to keep contributing to your community, which has schools and roads and recreational programs and police and fire and a multitude of services that keep your life in order, that keep anarchy at bay. People are concerned because they say, why should I? Why? I think we had a caller who said this. Why should I, if I paid for my house, why should I be in danger of losing my house if I can't pay my property taxes? The fact that my property taxes are linked as a lien to losing my home is unfair. That's a way of looking at it. In other words, if you don't pay your sales taxes, can you lose your house? It's much more tenuous. They'd have to sue you, get a judgment against you. They'd have to put a judgment on your property, including your house, foreclose on the judgment. Whereas property tax liens are an accruing lien. They accrue at an extraordinarily high rate. I mean, that's something we can all talk about. You know, they're 18% a year. I don't think that they're defensible. I don't understand how the state of Connecticut has gotten away with 18% property interest on unpaid property taxes for so long. If the legislators really want to look at the equity of property taxes or the inequity of it, I think they ought to look right away at reducing these extraordinarily confiscatory interest rates. They're just too high. 18%. That's what they are. And by the way, towns have virtually no negotiating power on this. At least that's what they say. They say this all the time. They say, I'm sorry. I can negotiate a lot of things, but I can't negotiate down the interest due on the property taxes. Sometimes they can negotiate late penalties if there are late penalties, but not interest, which in fact,

0: because, you know, if you buy a house for $1 million, it's 20 grand. It's a lot of money. Texas has devoted billions of dollars to property tax relief in recent years. They are also increasing their homestead exemptions and compressing school tax rates. Wyoming, Pennsylvania, South Dakota. But remember, at some point, the government's still going to need money. I mean, our potholes still have to get fixed. Bob from Monroe. Hi, Bob. What do you want to say about this? Welcome to the show today. Hello.
1: Yeah, you're coming in kind of weak, but I can't hear you very well, but I'll say what I'm going to say.
0: I'm not coming in well? That's too bad. Where are you listening?
1: Probably because I don't know how to work my phone very well.
0: Okay.
1: But I just wanted to say that we used to have a great conservative in this state named William F. Buckley, and his proponent was to go for a Georgian tax, and that means eliminate all taxes except for property. All income tax goes away. All sales tax goes away. The only tax is property tax, and that's how the towns survive. That's one thing about property taxes. And the other one I wanted to say was about car taxes. I think it was a mistake to base car taxes on the MSRP, and it should be, as it was, based upon the value of the car.
0: Mm-hmm. Mm-hmm. I understand that. But, Bob, if you go back to the first idea, property taxes, so you're taxing landed wealth. People who choose not to buy land, not to buy their homes, are they then exempt from taxes altogether?
1: Well, they have to live someplace, right? They have to live in the state. They're going to have to live on a piece of property someplace. Now,
0: if they don't have to own it,
1: then they're going to pay property taxes on that land. If they rent it, then they're going to pay property taxes via to the landlord. They wouldn't pay property taxes. It would just be built into the rent, and the landlord would pay the property taxes.
0: What do you think of this movement towards eliminating property taxes or making exemptions for people that are senior citizens? What do you think about that?
1: Well, I agree with what you just said earlier on the radio. I'm 70, and why should I be able to get off this state free? How are people going to how are we going to get younger people to stay in the state if all the old people just don't want to pay taxes? Somebody's got to pay taxes.
0: Not only that, Bob, there's already a movement. There's a Yale professor already teaching a class that is essentially teaching young people that they should resent older people who stay in their homes past 65 because I'll put myself in the we category, are taking up space in homes that the young people should be able to afford, and that we should pay a penalty if we dare to occupy our homes past a certain age. I kid you not.
1: But all this is eliminated with the Georgian tax. If it's just based on property, regardless of your age, if you're living on a piece of real estate that's worth $1 million, then you should be paying that. If you are retired and you have no income, you have no savings, then you shouldn't be living in a $1 million house. You're living beyond your means.
0: Okay. Thank you, Bob. Thanks for the call. 203-333-9422 is our number. This is a wave. It is going around the country. It's going to be fascinating to see how it plays out because it's interesting from my point of view. People on the so-called right of center on the spectrum don't want to pay property taxes, a lot of them, because they feel that they're too high and that they never want to pay taxes. And on the left, they simply feel that property taxes are kind of a capitalist enduring relic and that they're improperly distributed, that they continue to make the richer towns richer, and that the poorer towns never get their fair share of the pie. So it may be that changing the property tax system comes from the left and right, sagging in the middle. 203-333-9422. All right, let me turn to other stories today on this Friday. You can call me at 203-333-9422. Yesterday, I told you about a voyeurism incident at the South Norwalk train station. City police have released new photos of the suspect. In a post on Facebook, the Norwalk Police Department said investigators obtained new images. They say that he's wearing a long sleeve shirt as opposed to a t-shirt he was wearing in the first image they shared. So that I guess they have enough. That's strange.

0: strange, right? On Wednesday, police said the victim observed the male holding a cell phone beneath her dress with the video recording function activated while she was walking up a staircase. When confronted, the man fled the area. But police believe that they have a recognizable image of the person, but they don't know who the person is. So in this world where we have facial recognition, it's not perfect yet, and it's not used in all ways yet. And the Norwalk police are asking if you can go and look on their Facebook page, if you know who this person is, to please call them at their tip line at 203-854-3111. That's what they would like you to do. A bear was killed after being hit by a car on Sharon Turnpike on Thursday up in Goshen. Connecticut State Troopers said it was around 4:30 in the afternoon. A bear was hit by a car. The bear was killed and two cubs with it ran into the tree line. And Deep does not know anything else about it right now. And these cubs don't have a mommy. And that's what happened yesterday at 4:30. All right, what else do I want to tell you? There's a bunch of other things going on. All right. This headline can be read two ways. It's the second time I've seen it similarly. And I want to read it to you both ways to show you that grammar is so important. Listen to this. Here's the headline. Connecticut Governor Hopeful Josh Elliott qualifies for $3.7 million in public financing. That's one way to read it. And that would be, to me, determined to read Connecticut Governor Ned Lamont is hoping that Josh Elliott qualifies for $3.7 million in public financing, which would not be a correct headline because they are adversaries of each other. Here is the headline. Connecticut Governor Hopeful Josh Elliott qualifies for $3.7 million in public financing. And what they're trying to say is they're giving him qualifiers. They're giving him three adjectives. Connecticut Governor Hopeful Josh Elliott. What they just should say is Connecticut candidate Josh Elliott qualifies for $3.7 million in public financing. The way they have phrased it is so bad, Connecticut Insider, so bad that it seems to say two things at the same time. I'll read it. It's like a dangling participle. Connecticut Governor Hopeful Josh Elliott qualifies for $3.7 million in public financing. Or Connecticut Governor Hopeful Josh Elliott qualifies for $3.7 million in public financing. You see what I'm saying? Anyway, Josh Elliott, who's a candidate, qualified, and therefore you're going to start seeing his ads blanket the airwaves. The SEEK enforcement yesterday approved Elliott's application. Originally, they had denied it. They said he had just about $1,500 short. But earlier in the day, Elliott confirmed that SEEK did say that he is eligible to qualify for $3.7 million to go forward until August 11th. And of course, early voting begins sooner than that. Early voting will begin pretty quickly. The Josh for CT campaign committee has raised just about $371,000. Believe it or not, that qualifies him. That qualifies him to get $3.7 million. Candidates participating in the citizens election program may accept only small dollar contributions ranging from $5 to $340 from certain individuals. They are barred from accepting contributions from state contractors or PAC committees. He thanks his donors. He's challenging Governor Lamont for the Democratic nomination for governor in the August 11th primary, and he was able to do that because he received 25% of the vote at the Democratic State Convention. He only needed 15%. Whoever wins will face off against the Republican nominee, Ryan Fazio, who was approved in his own Republican convention back in May. And so Lamont is largely self-funding his own reelection campaign. He funded $25.5 million of the $26.3 million raised for his 2022 reelection campaign. Back in 2018, he spent over $15 million of his own money. And he's got plenty of money to spend. You know, his wife, Annie Lamont, is considered to be one of the most successful venture capitalists, financiers in the country. And of course, Ned Lamont himself was born into a tremendous amount of money. His grandfather was one of the original partners of J.P. Morgan. So money is not an issue for Ned Lamont, never was. And he is running for his third term. He's an incumbent. He is generally considered to be a centrist Democrat. And he is able to point to a record of 8 years of surplus budgets, money that is now being funded to start hundreds of millions of dollars to go into further child care subsidies, getting us through COVID, and a bunch of things that he thinks merits a third term. But the Democrats will decide. 203-333-9422. We'll be right back.
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2: 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Aside from treatment options, being informed is the best weapon against illness or disease. You might not know the best questions to ask, but Lisa Wexler does, and she'll ask them during The Doctor Is In.
3: So COPD has two components, and both are related to smoking and air pollution and environmental exposure. If it affects the lung units, what we call alveoli, then that's what we call emphysema. And this is in our effort at Northwell regarding the COPD initiative to start screening them for COPD, because yes, it's true. We're not diagnosing most of the patients that have COPD.
2: The Doctor Is In with Lisa Wexler, featuring prominent doctors from Northwell Health.
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0: Hola, welcome back to the show. 203-333-9422 on a Friday. What are you doing this weekend? I'm at Wellfleet. And I have been here for 2 weeks with my kids. And I'm navigating this being a mom of adult children thing again, you know, because we're in such close quarters. And I'm making a lot of mistakes. I just am. 203-333-9422. You know, it's not a... It's not a model. It's not a conversation widely discussed, at least in America. And many families really have very different approaches to it. My husband's family was very clear. They raised their children until the age of 18, 20, 21. And then they felt that they had done their job and they were kind of set to let the ducklings go out on their own. And they didn't interfere too much. They really didn't. It didn't mean they didn't consider themselves close to their kids, and they are the ones that arranged beautiful family vacations. They never forgot a birthday or an anniversary. They tried to be involved in their children's lives in a positive, friendly way, but they weren't judgmental, they weren't particularly critical, and they weren't particularly involved. In other words, except for one of the three children. So there was one child of the three that was their favorite, and they acknowledged as such. And so she, and it wasn't her fault, but she got a disproportionate amount of attention and help when she needed it and support when she needed it, as opposed to the other two. So in that respect, you know, they're human like everybody else. This is my in-laws. But their basic philosophy, at least they tried to say it, was kind of hands-off after they had raised their kids. They didn't interfere too much. And my parents... There's no blurring. There was no stopping of the parent-child relationship just because we reach the age of 18, 21, 30, or 40, or 50, or 60. Although the parenting kind of shifted, my mother particularly gave way to being very grateful and accepting of help as she got older, realizing she didn't have the strength to be the strong, powerful mother that she was when she was younger. And my dad, too, accepting help while being independent. But my parents were always very present parents in my life and Jill's life, very present, with emotional support and speaking to them every day on the phone and all that kind of thing. And I have a son and a daughter, and my son is in his 30s, so is my daughter. And one lives in California, John, and Joanna lives in New York City. And of course, you know about Abby, the love of my life. And I'm trying to navigate what I'm supposed to do here. And I think a lot of it involves self-restraint and shutting my mouth. I do. I feel like that's probably should be my end goal. But I will just tell you, I'm making a lot of mistakes. Do you find that? Do you find as an adult parent that it's that the roadmap is not easily navigated, that the roadmap is not easily, that there's a lot of, you have to kind of make mistakes as you go along, and there isn't a lot of cultural discussion about it? No, there's this movement. We spoke about this on the air with a therapist. There is this thing that's going on where adults are estranged from their parents, and there are some therapists and people who tell them that that's a good thing, and the parents on the other end of this suffer terribly because they feel they're being unfairly judged, and sometimes they don't even know why their kid is not in their lives anymore. And we actually spoke with a therapist locally who's a social worker who has started a group for these parents. And there was so much response to that segment on the show and when we published the podcast that I think he had to start another whole new group as a result of all the people who listen to this radio show right here at 203-333-9422 because they connected with this idea of how sad they were to be estranged from their adult children, that they needed a support group to talk about it and that it helped. And I don't know, I'm just bringing up the conversation with you because these 2 weeks are coming to an end. We're going to be going home this weekend. And I think I kind of blew it between us. I think I kind of blew it. And I have to, you know, climb back up the hill. What can I tell you? I just have to climb back up the hill. My husband, Bill, you know, he's very zen about everything. He just sits in a corner, reads the paper or reads his phone. And he observes from a distance and, you know, he's kind of very good at disengaging. I was speaking to my son-in-law about this right before I got on the air. He says, well, his philosophy is, and he immigrated, by the way, from Israel, basically to get away from his parents to some extent, but also, you know, to build a life here. For a lot of reasons, it's complex. But his thinking is, and he's a man, and that might be different than a woman, you know, that your parents' job is done when you're 18 or 20 or 21, whatever number you want to put up. And then it's done. And then you say hello to them once in a while. You kind of, I mean, he's not once in a while. He speaks to his mother every day. But it's not a deep, necessarily penetrating conversation. It's more like we're checking in with each other's lives. We're making sure we're okay. And we keep it light. And I think if you know me, you know it's difficult for me to keep things light. I'm a very serious person. I like to probe. I like to get in there. And I think one of my lessons is I'm not supposed to do that. 203-333-9422. You know what I'm saying? I know. I know you hear me. I know you know what I'm saying. You're thinking about your own relationship with your adult kids and with your parents and how different cultures have different messages about that, right? There are some cultures who expect that adult children will live with their parents and help raise the grandchildren, end of story, and always be involved in their lives till their dying breath. And that's maybe comforting for people as they get older, even if it's fraught with all of these cross-current feelings and conversations and needs for privacy and whatever it is. But that's the way they do it. And then there are other cultures who say goodbye. Here's your hat. What's your hurry? I'm not supporting you anymore, financially or otherwise. I've done my job. My job is over. 203-333-9422 is our number. You can call me. 203-333-9422. I know I'm going to get a lot of emails from you, but if you want to talk about it on the air with me, it's fine. I'm just talking with you. In the next hour, we're going to do the kindness of strangers, and we will get into that. And I do hope for sure that you're going to come up with some wonderful anecdotes. And I've got some beautiful stories here as well about the kindness of strangers here in Connecticut. I don't know what your plans are for the weekend. I know it's hot and humid. I guess that, you know, the key would be to jump into whatever water body that you possibly can. We are in the wonderful days of summer, and I do love them so much. Okay, let me give you some more headlines. Here we go. And then I want to get into in the next hour, I want to talk a little bit about immigration and what's going on. So let me see here. You already know that a bunch of Connecticut was very hard hit by the flooding. And Harwinton in particular, which is not a town that you might even know about, but it's up there in Litchfield County, was very, very hard hit. Also, New Canaan here in our region was very, very hard hit. Lots of down wires, lots of down trees, and criticisms that Eversource didn't do enough. And where have we heard that before? We've heard that before a lot. There's a Cash App whose parent company is paying $45 million after it was accused of misleading millions of users about the safety of the popular payment app. Do you use Cash App? If you do, you want to know that Block, Inc. agreed to a settlement with 46 states, and some of that will come to Connecticut, and you might want to call the AG's office to find out if you use Cash App, if you're going to be entitled to some of that settlement. In Hartford, the city has launched a drone program to crack down on illegal ATVs and dirt bikes on streets. There's a piece here that Darianne is richer than you thought it was. Listen to this. Darianne's average per capita income is $150,000 a year. And a lot of the town is retired and a lot of the town is children. The actual average income in Darianne is more like $455,000 a year, which puts them at an extraordinarily high rate, one of the richest communities in the entire country. And so if you thought it was Greenwich is up there, but Greenwich also has a lot of poor people. If you thought it was Westport was up there, but not quite as high as Darianne. Darianne is an extremely rich community. And they always do these kinds of metrics to count these things. Connecticut Insider reporting, the high average income in Darianne is nearly three times the median statewide. The median statewide income in Connecticut is $58,000. For an example of Darianne's extreme wealth, look no further than something called Contentment Island, a small peninsula with 42 properties that have a cumulative assessed value of $322 million that does not even include the community's country club. Sitting between Norwalk and Stamford, Darianne appears to have attracted higher income earners over the past 7 years. According to census data, their average household income jumped by about $40,000, a 10% increase that dislodged New Canaan from the top spot. I'm Lisa Wexler. We'll be back with more news you can use about our community. We'll talk about the big, the small, and in between. And stay tuned for the kindness of strangers at 11:30. We'll be right back.

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1: From ABC News, I'm Sherry Preston. In a social media post, President Trump says he will not sign the housing bill that was passed with a strong bipartisan majority. It will automatically become law, that means, unless he vetoes it. From Washington, here's ABC national correspondent Stephen Portnoy.
2: The 21st Century Road to Housing Act would exempt certain projects from environmental reviews, expand financing for affordable housing, and restrict large institutional investors from owning more than 350 single-family homes. It passed in both houses with scant opposition. But President Trump says he won't sign it, quote, in protest of the Senate's refusal to pass the voter ID and citizenship requirements of the Save America Act. If he doesn't veto the bill by midnight, it will become law without his signature. That sort of thing hasn't happened in nearly a decade.
1: The president removing three remaining members of a bipartisan federal commission that tests and certifies voting machines. An aide says the president has the right to remove officials who, quote, may not be totally aligned with the important task of securing America's elections and ensuring every legal vote is counted. Major flash flooding and severe weather prompting evacuations and rescues in the Midwest and the East Coast.
3: Millions in the path of severe storms and thousands of flights delayed or canceled as wicked weather wallops the East Coast. Torrential rain and flash flooding swallowing parts of central New Jersey. Up to 3 inches of rain falling an hour, inundating roads, making many of them impassable. Drivers caught off guard, stranded in the high waters. Several people had to be rescued.
1: ABC's Morgan Norwood. Days of funeral services for the former supreme leader of Iran are now over. No U.S. strikes, however.
4: Iran is still bracing for additional strikes from the U.S. after Iran launched missiles and drones at U.S. military facilities in Bahrain, Kuwait, and Jordan. All of those missiles were intercepted.
1: ABC's Martha Raddatz. The Dow is up 45 points. 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
5: 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I've been surfing here since I was a kid. 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
1: A lot of questions about Mississippi teenager Nolan Wells, who went out with friends on the 4th of July to a popular barrier island off the coast of Mississippi. The friends came back by boat. Wells did not. Family members are calling for a full investigation. Attorney Benjamin Crump telling GMA one big question is Wells' phone, which his friends brought back.
7: I don't know any teenagers, Michael Strahan, who says, if you believe their story, I'm going to stay behind and I'm going to leave my phone. I mean, no young person leaves their cell phone.
1: New information on the death of an undocumented man in Houston, Texas, and calls for an independent investigation. ABC's Jay O'Brien with that.
8: The Department of Homeland Security admitting the man shot and killed by ICE in Houston Tuesday was not the intended target of their investigation. In a statement, a DHS official now saying 52-year-old Lorenzo Salgado Araujo, a husband and father of three, was stopped by ICE because he resembled the target of an investigation, causing officers to stop his van. Salgado Araujo was then shot in the abdomen by an ICE officer. The agency claiming the officer acted in self-defense, alleging Salgado Araujo wasn't following command.
1: The European Union says Meta is breaching its social media laws by designing Facebook and Instagram to be addictive. They are demanding the company disable features that can keep people on the apps for hours, including infinite scrolling capabilities. Sherry Preston, ABC News.
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11: 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This weekend will mark the first ever Connecticut Citizens Assembly on property taxes. A diverse, randomly selected group of Connecticut residents will start having informed, considerate dialogue on one of the state's most important public policy issues. The assembly will meet this Saturday, July 11th, marking the beginning of a three-month civic engagement process that will culminate in recommendations for policymakers regarding property taxes ahead of the 2027 legislative session. And Connecticut Special Olympics athletes brought home 16 medals from the USA Games this year. The events were held in late June in the Twin Cities. Athletes from the Constitution State won 8 gold, 5 silver, and 3 bronze medals. They competed in bowling, swimming, track and field, unified baseball, and unified softball. For the Voice of Connecticut, WICC, I'm John Kamal.
10: 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Weather update.
12: Hot and humid the rest of this afternoon with a late day shower, a thunderstorm near 90. A few scattered showers or a thunderstorm this evening and overnight near 70. Partly sunny and warm, not as humid tomorrow. There may be a late afternoon shower with a high in the mid-80s. I'm meteorologist Paul Piorek on WICC.
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13: Hola, hola. Welcome to the show. You know, on Fridays, the wife of Barry Weiss, who is the leader of CBS News now, is named Nellie Bowles, and she writes a wonderful, she summarizes the week's nonsense in what she calls TGIF, and basically points out the hypocrisies and the craziness on both sides of the political aisle every single week. And I always love it so much. If there's one newsletter that I'd recommend that you read, it's called TGIF at the Free Press on Fridays. And they're at Sun Valley, and she talks about it, and she talks about these crazy things going on. And she points out, for example, that, you know, with Graham Plattner, I think I purposely have a problem remembering his name. You know that it's not true that everyone just found out about this stuff right now. The accuser who was accused him of rape is named Jenny Rasico. She had earlier spoken to the New York Times, and when they published their own sex scandal story, they didn't include her rape accusations. New York Times supporters say she didn't want to go on the record with it. But that doesn't seem to be true, because actually she ended up pitching it once again to Politico, going on the record officially. And that's when the New York Times circled back to say what? Also, in that piece, another accuser, Lindsay Fifield, says that she had offered the New York Times corroborating sources for her story of how Graham Plattner abused her. But the paper simply wrote that, quote, the Times could not independently corroborate Ms. Fifield's account of the altercations. Fancy, fancy words. And she writes, well, why did it say nobody could corroborate them when I offered them sources that could corroborate them? So also odd that Jody Cancer, who's a very well-recognized reporter, also defended Plattner on CNN. And she said, the way my colleagues reported them were not like classic abuse allegations. They were mostly like being his boyfriend gave me a view into him that I didn't like what I saw. And, quote, there was one allegation of crossing a line physically, but I think that means that these are pretty different accusations, say the one that President Trump faced. So she's being accused of basically making a comparison between what President Trump faced and what he was found guilty of with a jury trial and what Graham Plattner was facing, and saying, well, you know, Trump did it a lot worse. And what Nellie Bowles is saying in TGIF in her newsletter is, no, not true. And stop trying to apologize for Graham Plattner, because it's pretty obvious that you liked his politics and you were willing to do anything that you could do to try and support a Democrat, because this is all about trying to beat the Republican in November. All right. Now, there's other news I want to let you know, which is kind of really good news. We haven't spoken about these new Trump accounts, and they just went, you know, they just became live this summer, just a couple of weeks ago. According to the new bill the Trump administration has passed, if you have a baby that was born in 2025 or after, so not Abby, because she was born in 2024, the Trump administration is giving you seed money for $1,000 to help the little one along their way in these managed savings accounts. But even if you weren't born in 2025 or later, if you were born earlier than that, you as a family can still start these new Trump savings accounts, and they are essentially tax-deferred savings accounts. I believe families, and let me make sure that this is right, I think it's up to $5,000 a year that you can put into these accounts, where they're basically like IRAs for kids, only they're IRAs for being able to save money as kids grow up in a tax-deferred way, and they don't all have to be used for education. So I want you to understand what these are, because you as a grandparent, you as a parent, may want to be starting this. That's the maximum contribution. Here we go. They're called the Trump accounts. They started only 3 days ago. And I'm looking at irs.gov/Trump accounts. And I really don't think enough attention has been paid to this. So let's get into this. Trump accounts give the next generation a jump start on saving. There's a new type of individual retirement account for children called Trump accounts. The account is for a child who has not yet turned aged 18 before the end of the calendar year in which the election is made, and the child has to have a valid Social Security number. The pilot program is for the government to contribute $1,000 for children born between January 1st, 2025 and December 31st, 2028, But and that would leave you by thinking that if you're not in that window, you can't start a Trump account. But that's not true. I've been reading about this. You can start a Trump account without the government contributing to it. You can contribute to it. And it's an app. Let me see here what this is about. Okay, I'm going to find this out for you because I think this is really important. Trump accounts, who can contribute? Because with the exception of 529 accounts, which were specifically for education and only for education, we have not been able to save for our children in a tax-deferred way. And now we can. So parents and guardians can do this too. Let me see here. Here we go. Here we go. Persons are able to make contributions up to an aggregate limit of $5,000 a year. And who can contribute can be anyone. An employer may contribute to a Trump account of the employee or the employee's dependent up to $2,500 a year, which counts against the $5,000 annual limit. And if you do it as an employer, it doesn't count as income towards your employee. The annual contribution limits are indexed to inflation and will adjust starting after 2027. The funds in Trump accounts must be invested in certain mutual funds or exchange-traded funds, ETFs, that track the S&P 500. Amounts generally cannot be withdrawn from Trump accounts before January 1st of the calendar year in which the child turns 18, at which point then the account is generally treated as a traditional IRA and subject to the same rules as other IRAs, which means if you take it out, you have early payment penalties, etc. So basically, it's starting an IRA 18 years earlier than you normally could start it, with a boost from the Trump administration if you have a child born between January 1st, 2025 and January 2028. But even if you have somebody born before that, so if you've got a grandchild right now or a child under the age of 18, you may want to look into this because you may want to be, or you may be setting aside money anyway every year. You may be giving savings bonds. You may be giving birthday presents that are more than just a modest amount of money. You may be divesting yourself of your estate in a meaningful way. Well, you can do it as an outright gift. You can still do that and let the parents spend it on whatever they need right now. Or you can use it as a savings tool by starting one of these Trump accounts, by investing in the S&P 500 and letting it grow and grow tax deferred. It's really pretty cool. And I don't think enough people are talking about it or know about it. 203-333-9422. We'll be right back.
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13: We're going to do Kindness to Strangers at 11:30. I just want to thank the people who have written in to give me their thoughtful commentary already on kind of the conversation that I had in the last hour about navigating relationships with adult children. You know, and in thinking about it, because I'm lucky enough that my kids wanted to spend time here. I mean, really, there are a lot of kids who would have said thank you, but no thank you. But my kids gave us the privilege of spending 2 weeks with Abby, the little one who's 2.5 now. And today, Joanna is taking me for my birthday present to the Chatham Bars Inn for a massage and some time alone with her, which I haven't had in 2 weeks. And that's really the best present she could ever give me, is time alone with her. So I'm very grateful for that. But I told you truthfully, I think I've made some mistakes. I think even when I don't say anything, my kids read my face. They read my expressions. They read my minds. They think that I'm critical. And even if I'm not being critical, they think I'm opinionated, which I am. I cannot help myself. I'm an opinionated person. And so, you know, it's just, but you have to be in it, right? You know, it's what life is about. I think it's tempting to withdraw, because you get disappointed, your expectations or your assumptions get defeated or your expectations get disappointed. And so kind of the thing that we're taught by therapists, you know, and all this new age philosophy is disengage, disengage, withdraw, withdraw. But I don't come from that. I kind of think that that's a cop out too, kind of a crappy cop out. But on the other hand, you can't meddle when your meddling makes things worse and it isn't wanted. And so it's that navigation of relationships that's all important. And look, all the happiness studies show, all of them, that our happiness is directly related to the well-being of our relationships. That after we earn a certain amount of money, and that money can be variable depending on the community and your own wants and needs, it's considered to be, believe it or not, in the United States, around $70,000 a person. After you earn the amount of money that is considered what you need for your needs, okay, I'm sure it's going to be more in Fairfield County, but whatever that amount is, after you've basically met your basic needs for food and shelter, your happiness as an individual is directly dependent on the quality of the relationships with the people that mean the most to you. And if you're a parent, there's no getting away from it. The people that mean the most to you are your kids. And that's what it, I mean, that's the truth. And it doesn't really go away even when they reach a certain age. It just doesn't. The relationship has to change. You have to let your fledglings make their own mistakes, fly out of the nest, form their own relationships, raise their own children, all of that. We know that. But if your relationship with your own children is frayed, it really does cause unhappiness. It just does. And so working on navigating relationships with adult kids is very challenging. I think it's extremely challenging because there are a lot of adult children who don't tell their parents why they're upset and they just move away. They just withdraw from the relationship. And then there is the issue of physical strength. In other words, the children have the advantage of being young. That's just the way it is. That's the way nature made it. So if you're a parent of an adult child and you're aging, you're in your 60s, your 70s, whatever it is, you don't have the strength you had when you were in your 40s or 50s to fight the battles, to speak up for yourself. You don't have the energy. You don't have the strength. You just don't. And so you let a lot of things go. And maybe you're supposed to. Maybe that's what it's supposed to be. You just let it go. Maybe you have a wisdom, kind of a thinking of not sweating the small stuff, that it doesn't matter as much. And maybe it doesn't. Maybe in the end it doesn't matter as much. Summertime is good. It's a good time to connect. It's a good time to philosophize. It's a good time to reengage. I've had my batteries charged for these last couple of weeks. I feel really good. I've been doing yoga every single morning, sometimes on the beach, sometimes most of the time in studio at Quiet Mind Studio in Wellfleet. Thank you, Lee. And every single day I've been doing yoga with people, which is an anomaly for me because, you know, I do yoga all the time, but I do it on the mat in front of my bed. And so this has been different for me to be in a room, but it's been great. It's been great. And I'm recharged. I'm excited. I'm excited to get back home. I've got things waiting for me. I've got projects and obligations and different things. But I'm just letting you know that I think that the conversation around being a parent to your adult children, we come back to it now and then on the show, every now and then. I just think it's something that our culture doesn't do a really good job with. I just think we don't talk about it enough. And I think there are a lot of wounded people. There just are a lot of, there were children who were wounded with uncomfortable expectations. Maybe they see that their friends and have parents that have supported them financially, given them a down payment toward a house, parted with a little bit of their retirement savings so that they can get a leg up. I've been seeing these social media feeds that are emphatically suggesting that older people not wait to give it away when they're dead, but give it away while they're alive and help their 20, 30, 40-year-old children buy a house. Give them the money when they need it, when they're raising their own children, versus, you know, making sure that they have enough for their old age and then parting with it after they're dead, in which case it's too late for their own kids to enjoy. What do you think about that? What do you think about that? That's a big issue in estate planning right now. And then there are kids who don't ever want anything from their parents. They don't want a dime. They don't care. They don't want it. 203-333-9422. I'll tell you what the worst thing is. The worst thing is when you give it to one and you don't give it to others. If the others need it, that's the worst thing. I've seen that a lot. I've seen that a lot in my personal life, and I've seen that a lot as a probate judge. That's a problem. That's a problem, because then the kids can't have a relationship with each other, and then you risk your relationship with the other children. It's really a problem. 203-333-9422. The other thing that was really on my mind before we go to the kindness of strangers, and you may have an opinion on this as well. You can call me at 203-333-9422. I think the way we are hounding and tracking down people who are here illegally is really un-American. And I just feel I have to speak up about it. You know, we're arresting people when they show up for immigration hearings. We are detaining them. We have over 63,000 people in detention right now in various places where it's extremely difficult to see what's going on in these places. They should be called jails. I think detention center is a ridiculous word because they can't get out. So they really should be called jails. And the people who own them and that run them and the government that's defending them has even given Congress people a hard time about entering them if they have nothing to fear and and there's nothing bad going on inside them, then there should be open door policies where people can visit them at will and see what's going on there. The idea that we would be rounding people up without giving them a chance to defend themselves at all, even when they show up for an immigration hearing, it just strikes me as so radically different from the America that I really thought collectively we all believed in. Even if we all believe that people should enter here legally, and even if we all believe that we should have significant deterrence to illegal immigration, we used to collectively have a consensus that unless a person didn't deserve to be here because they had committed a crime, that we would give them a chance to at least make the case as to why they should stay here. That's what we used to collectively believe as a consensus, that they would have a chance to make the case that they were a nurse or a teacher, they had paid their taxes, they were an upstanding citizen, they were a head of volunteers, whatever it was, that there were enough character references, that there were enough employment references, that if we gave this person a break, notwithstanding the fact that they had overstayed a tourist visa or come in illegally, that they would be a contributing member of American society, and therefore we could forgive their past transgressions. Maybe they would pay a fine. It's different things, but that we wouldn't summarily put them in a detention center and deport them without giving them a chance to speak up for themselves. We've created a culture of real fear out there right now, real fear. I don't know why we feel that we had to do something so dramatically nasty as a country to accomplish this. I mean it. I think that it's, and not only do I think it's cruel, I do think it's cruel, but I also think it's biting our nose to spite our face, because there's a lot of brain drain that's going on right now under our noses, where would-be next founders of Google and other places are not going to come here. They're going to choose other countries, where they're just going to stay where they are. I think we're biting our nose to spite our face. Bonnie from Fairfield. Hi, Bonnie. Welcome to the show today. Hello.
20: Hi, Lisa. Hi. I was listening to you about the Trump account for your grandkids or your kids or whatever.
21: Yes.
20: But I worry because I always think, yeah, I would rather give the money while I'm alive too to my kids. I don't have $1 million, but I have some to give. But being 69 and my husband 71, I worry about I have to go in a nursing home and eventually use up our money.
21: Yes.
20: What about the 5-year look back? That's going to have a penalty against you, right?
21: Yes. Yes. So, no. The truth of the matter is, and I'm raising these things because these are all issues out there, but the reality is if you're in that age group, 60s, 70s, you, God willing, have another 30 years to live, but you're not going to have the same earning potential. You don't want to outlive your own money. It's a very problematic situation. Most people end up spending most of their money in the last 3 years of their life because of all of the care that they need.
20: Right. It's scary because I keep thinking I have a granddaughter who's going to college to be a nurse. And I keep saying I wish I could give her, even if it was $1,000 for the year, just something towards her, you know, college thing. But to give it to her could be a penalty if something happens to me next week and I have to go in a nursing home and I have to use up my money. And they say, oh, you gave $1,000 away to your granddaughter. You shouldn't have given it to her.
21: Oh, I wouldn't worry about that. You worried about that 5-year look back from that point of view?
20: Yeah, right. Oh. For like a the Medicaid thing where they look back 5 years.
21: I would say if you're really going to do Medicaid planning, if you're really going to do it, you don't worry about the occasional $1,000, Bonnie. You go to an elder lawyer, you come up with a plan, and you execute on the plan. And when you sit down with a lawyer and really do it, you'll find that you can still make those gifts to your granddaughter.
20: Okay.
21: You really can.
20: All right. Thank
21: you just can't. You just maybe can't do $50,000 or something that looks something
20: very... No, nothing big.
21: Right.
20: But just something. Right.
21: I don't think And I think if you are thinking about it, that you ought to meet with an elder law attorney. You know, if you're in that, and I don't know how much you have, but if you're in that kind of like with your house, a couple of $1 million kind of scenario, you're right there in that middle class where if you get slammed by an illness in a nursing home, it's horrible. It's really bad.
20: I know. It is. Yeah. It is bad.
21: Do you have long-term insurance? Do you have long-term insurance, Bonnie? Can you qualify for it? Can you get it?
20: No, I had cancer twice and they said no.
21: See, that's the issue. If you can't get it,
20: you
21: really don't have a hedge against that cost. That's the problem.
20: Right.
21: Yeah.
20: I know. Well, my kids will just have to keep me home and deal with me.
21: I know what you mean. And let's hope they're kind to us, right? Let's hope they are.
20: Right. Yeah. That's it.
21: That's it.
20: Okay. Well, thank you for talking to me.
21: Pleasure. Thanks, Bonnie. Thanks for listening. We'll be right back with the kindness of strangers coming up in a moment at 203-333-9422.
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1: I've always depended on the kindness of strangers.
2: Vivian Lee, 203-333-9422 on this beautiful Friday. Well, it's hot and humid, but it's still a Friday. It's still summertime. We still have so much to be grateful for. And

0: a beautiful brown bird with white wings underneath and a very red beak. And the bird was sitting on the beach and didn't belong there, looked dead from a distance, but wasn't dead, and was hissing a little bit when we got too close. And we called the wildlife rehab, and these two men took a towel and a box and took the bird over to the Eastham Wildlife Rehab, where hopefully it's doing well. I've called every day since, and nobody picks up the phone. Let's go to Larry from Fairfield. Hi, Larry. Welcome to the show today. Hello.
1: Good morning, Lisa.
0: Good
1: I'm a
0: morning.
1: constant listener.
0: Oh,
1: And
0: thank you, Larry. Thank you.
1: I loved it. What you said there about 3 days ago about all those Jewish people haters, you got a standing ovation from me in my living room.
0: Thank you, Larry. It was rough.
1: Okay.
0: I really lost it with that guy. I just
1: Oh,
0: want to
1: you
0: tell you.
1: did. It was great. I wish they'd replay that so a lot of other people can hear just how you felt. You can tell.
0: Yeah, thank you.
1: Okay, this is I've got this all written down. Let's see. My bereavement counselor, Joan, came up to me after our latest meeting and said, "Larry, I want to apologize to you." I thought, "Oh boy, what now?" 2 days previously, she delivered to my home Irish scones and the recipe, therefore, that was given to me to her by another member who couldn't make the delivery to my house. I'm a retired cook and caterer. I thanked her for taking the time to drive across town and to deliver the cookies and the recipe. Let's see. And then she said she was going to church that day. After our next meeting, she said she had given my eggplant parmesan to a hungry and homeless person after a church service that was afternoon, who opened it up right there in front of her and started to sample it. She evidently was very hungry. She thanked her, and thanked me, and I'm thanking you. I get more back when I give away than I deserve.
0: So, Larry, this is about you. Are you a retired caterer cook? Is that who you are?
1: That's who I am left. That's who's left.
0: Oh, and you lost your wife? That's why you're in this bereavement group?
1: Yes, about 4 years ago.
0: Oh,
1: So I
0: sorry.
1: know what it is when you're alone and cooking for one person. That's why I cook, and then I give away to in this bereavement group. There's a lot of the females there without husbands, and so every now and then when I get somebody who exchanges recipes with me or something, I'll give them something to enjoy.
0: That is really nice. And I mean, as somebody who was a cook all these years, it's wonderful to feed people, isn't it, Larry? It's wonderful.
1: Oh, yes, it is.
0: Yeah,
1: Yes,
0: it's a
1: it is.
0: wonderful thing. Where did you cook? Tell me about your career.
1: Oh my gosh. Let's see. Southport, Connecticut. I have a hair styling salon that I closed up. I was there for 37 years on the Post Road across from the diner in
0: Really?
1: Southport
0: Oh,
1: as a
0: boy.
1: hairdresser and an owner.
0: Wow.
1: And then I retired and I did a little bit of cooking while I was still, of course, talking with females. You don't talk about baseball. We talk about food.
0: Right.
1: And so I had it in right there. I was doing their hair, talking about food, and I love food. I love cooking. Nothing really professional, but the catering was about the biggest profession that I
0: Wow.
1: did. Yeah, and so that's who
0: And how are
1: I.
0: you doing, Larry? So, how is this bereavement group? Is it helpful? You have new friends?
1: Yes, and that's the good word, friends. I mean, I'm 87, 86 actually.
0: Okay.
1: And so these are all mostly females, and I get along good with females. I can talk to them very easy.
0: Sure.
1: And they're all having their problems. Everybody does when they're left alone.
0: Well, if you were a hairdresser, I mean, remember Claire Will, only your hairdresser knows for sure. You were a confidant of women all day long. People tell their hairdressers things that they would never tell anybody. They feel so safe and comfortable and secure. You knew everybody. You knew everybody's secrets, everybody's lives, right?
1: That's
0: Everything.
1: right.
0: Yeah.
1: It was an enjoyment that I enjoyed for, well, over 51 years in Southport.
0: Wow.
1: I had my own place for 37 years, which was pretty good,
0: Yeah.
1: right there in the Post Road.
0: I bet people miss you. Larry, thank you for calling in today. Have a wonderful weekend. I love this story. Thank you.
1: Thank you very much, dear.
0: Thank you. 203-333.

0: 1-800-259-4222. Oh, I loved hearing from Larry and the kindness of strangers about feeding people and food that gets passed on to others because it does. And I don't know, feeding somebody when they're hungry is particularly gratifying, right? 203-333-9422. And that's, of course, a wonderful blessing of being part of a faith-based community, a church, a mosque, a synagogue, it doesn't matter which. You get this feeling that collectively you're swimming in the right direction. And it doesn't have to be faith-based. That's why I joined Kiwanis. And I love my Kiwanians on Saturdays. We take a break for the summer. We'll be back again the end of the summer. But Rotarians, we spoke with Doug Wade the other day. He's the new president of Rotary in Bridgeport. When you're kind of all swimming in the direction of trying to do good for the community, it definitely makes you feel good. It isn't just altruistic. You do walk away feeling good yourself. 203-333-9422. We'll be right back.
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0: UConn has been hit with a civil rights lawsuit alleging that their campus housing segregates, and alleging that as a result of segregation violates federal law. This has been filed with HUD, and it's been filed by something called the Equal Protection Project, a civil rights group, saying that UConn violates the Fair Housing Act, Title VI of Civil Rights, and they specifically are targeting three programs at UConn. One is called Scholars House. The other one is called BSOUL House, BSOUL, S-O-U-L House, and the other, La Comunidad Intelectual. It's the Scholars to House program, supports male students who identify as African-American or Black. Resources include academic, social, and emotional support and opportunities for research and professional development. UConn says it created the program because nationally, as well as at UConn, the retention and graduation rate of Black males is significantly lower than that of other demographic groups, and their promotional video only features Black male students. The second one is BSOUL, Black Sisters Optimizing Unity and Leadership. The BSOUL House program is designed to support female students who identify as African American or Black with similar scholastic, social, and professional opportunity to scholars. And the program was described as UConn's newest learning community in support of Black Sisters Optimizing on Instagram, consistently depicting only Black women participating in the program. And for both housing programs, the complaint states, regardless of whether UConn intends to discriminate or whether non-Black students are turned away, the program's title and description likely steer non-Black students away from participating, and it violates federal law. La Comunidad Intelectua, LLC, is a living and learning community rooted and empowering, quote, Latinx identities or Latin American and Caribbean diasporas seeking to support these students' commitment to learning. And the complaint says pretty much the same thing. Whether you think you're deterring or not, the way this is presented, it is likely deterring people who are from non-Latino origin from participating in this community. So the complaint states that all three programs violate the Equal Protection Clause of the 14th Amendment. They are discriminatory, and they are demanding that there be a federal investigation, and obviously they're suing. The complaint states the investigation should impose whatever remedial relief is necessary to hold it accountable for that unlawful conduct. What do you think about that? You think that UConn should be allowed to have these three different programs that based on what they claim to be evidence showing that Latino kids may have a tougher time accessing resources or integrating into UConn, that African American males in particular have lower retention and graduation rates than other populations. I don't know what they say about Black women, but the bottom line is that they are directing UConn is a public, it is a taxpayer-funded institution. It is not a private university. It's a public university. And they are saying that these dormitories are really only for Black women, one of them, and Black men. And they feel that this is something that they should be able to do, essentially, you know, in the affirmative action thing of writing past discriminations and making it easier and better for this group of people to graduate college. I think they're going to have a tough time. In other words, UConn. Based on the recent Supreme Court interpretations of the Equal Protection Clause and this conservative majority, I think they may have a tough time. I think it may hold up to scrutiny in some of the lower courts along the way, because the Equal Protection Clause says that if you are discriminating on the basis of race, you can do so only if there's a compelling state interest. And it may be that there is a compelling state interest, that some judges will believe there is a compelling state interest in seeing more people graduate, notwithstanding their disadvantaged heritage. But I think they're going to have a tough time as they get further and further up the chain in recent Supreme Court jurisprudence. 203-333-9422. Just letting you know, keeping you abreast of what's happening right here in Connecticut. There was an ethics overhaul in Bridgeport that was delayed again after the city council on Monday rejected new ethics commission nominees who should have been seated months ago, according to Brian Lockhart of the Connecticut Post. There are apparently no alternate board candidates. Tom Gaudette, Mayor Ganim's chief administrative officer, said, I don't think there are any pending applications. Nominations to city boards and commissions start with the mayor's office. Then they forward the names to the 20-person council for review and final approval. And the qualifications of the failed trio of ethics contenders have not been at issue. They are Rosella Chris, Kristen Manillo, and Faith Sweeney. Chris's background is in corporate ethics compliance. Manillo is a Stratford-based attorney. And Sweeney is a public school teacher who championed ethics reforms while spearheading charter revision efforts. But in early June, their names were first debated and then tabled by the all-Democratic legislative body. Some members expressed a distaste for what they viewed as a too aggressive campaign to rally council and public support behind the three. Councilman Ernie Newton, Long Nine member, said, I've never seen so much politics being played on this ethics commission, and it's wrong. It was supposed to be separate from day-to-day politics. Freshman Councilwoman Lorette Dubac said, my concern is the process has become so controversial that the candidates begin their work under a cloud of suspicion. You know what? They can't get out of their own way in Bridgeport. They just can't get out of their own way. One of their vocal supporters, freshman councilman Galen Murray, expressed frustration, saying it signals to the entire city that this body is once again dysfunctional. It is not doing the work we were elected to do. I mean, they just... The new charter includes a more robust ethics session and instructs the mayor and council to fully constitute a more aggressive seven-person ethics board, upgrading the four-person group that has barely been able to meet. On Monday, nominees Chris and Manillo fell short of the 14-vote minimum each needed to be seated, and Sweeney's name was removed at the last minute from consideration. Even though nobody is making the case that either one of these three people were bad candidates, and one of the councilwomen said, I'm not against these three women. They're great people. But they didn't vote them in anyway. They're great people, but they didn't vote them in anyway. Can you see why Bridgeport cannot get out of its own way? In the meantime, there's a new tuition-free music school at Norwalk honoring a man who passed away named Alon Panofka. Alon Panofka. Who was a resident of Atlanta, Georgia, but had strong connections to Fairfield County. He was involved in business development initiatives in Westport, and he was a key figure in the creation of the Norwalk Art Space. And the Alon Music School is slated to begin in September to provide tuition-free year-round music education to Norwalk children. Mr. Panofka died on February 26th at the age of 63. The school will be a collaboration of Intempo, a musical education organization, and the Norwalk Art Space, which provides free arts and music education to underserved children. Isn't that wonderful? Look at that. Alon established an endowment of $500,000 for the school, which will help ensure that any Norwalk families will be able to participate in the program regardless of whether they can afford it or not. The school will offer instruction in strings, choir, guitar, ukulele, and ensemble performance. Classes will take place after school and on weekends and will be open to elementary, middle, and high school students with varying levels of musical experience. It's a collaboration between the city of Norwalk. The Norwalk Youth Symphony is also going to be involved. They expect to serve 100 students in their first year, with a grand opening to take place on August 23rd. The first program manager at the Alon Music School will be Shabnam Abedi, who has worked as an arts advocate and received his master's in the Juilliard School. And she made her debut as a member of the New York Philharmonic Chorus. Isn't that beautiful? To complement the school's launch, Abedi is hosting a free 5-week choir class at the Norwalk Art Space beginning today. They will also have a composer in residence program to help teach people how to compose. I have to say, that's a nice kindness of stranger story, isn't it? That somebody who didn't even live here, but who had very close ties to the community when he passed away in his will, he died at only 63 years old this past February, Alon Panofka, decided to leave a bunch of money from his estate to start a free music school in Norwalk. I think that's really kind of cool. It's kind of really a way, you talk about having a legacy, right? That's a legacy to outlive you by passing on your good fortune to generations that come after you. It's a really nice thing. In news you may have missed, if you live in Milford, the 53-unit affordable housing application was denied unanimously by your P&Z on Buick Avenue off of Cherry Street at a 5-hour meeting on Tuesday night amid concerns about traffic and public safety, including whether emergency vehicles could get through. The application was by developer Dan Thornburg and was submitted as an 830G. The denial came about midnight. The meeting was packed both with supporters and people opposed to the proposed 5-story development. Many of the people opposed were neighbors that were concerned about traffic and safety in a neighborhood they already said was a cut through. The P&Z staff recommendation was to deny the application. It cited that the plans were different than those previously approved by the town's Inland Wetlands Agency and depended on a land split that hadn't even occurred yet. So we'll see what happens here. You know, with 830G, the developers always feel like they have the upper hand, but it's also unusual that the staff will say it really doesn't meet our qualifications, you need to deny it, which is what happened in this case. 203-333-9422. There may or may not be an appeal. If so, we'll follow it for you. We try and follow a lot of the housing. There's a very big story making its way throughout Connecticut, not local, but up in Simsbury, which is a beautiful community. They want to build the largest affordable housing development in the state, and the neighbors are kind of up in arms. They think it will transform their community forever. They don't want it, and many people are cheering them on from elsewhere. So this idea that only some communities don't want local control really isn't true. Almost every community wants local control. It's just some of them have bigger megaphones than others. 203-333-9422. And I'll go out on another nice story for you on this Friday. There's a Connecticut Animal Rescue Ranch that offers veterans and first responders what is being reported as a second chance at life. They talk about a particular U.S. Marine Corps vet who says that being around horses helped him overcome a suicide attempt that nearly claimed his life. He served 10 years in the Marine Corps and struggled with the transition from military life to becoming a civilian. And they talk about this horse ranch. Now, let me just see here. Connecticut native Marcy Baker, along with her husband Mike and a couple of employees, run a 13-acre rescue ranch in Preston. And they call it Paws of War. Began by matching rescue cats and dogs to veterans, and they have moved up to equine therapy. They said there's a lot of research that shows that horses have the ability to slow your heart rate, release endorphins, and inhibit cortisol just by being in their presence. So you can learn more about it. It helps rescue horses. It helps match horses with people that need rescuing themselves. And it's up in Preston, Connecticut, one of the prettiest parts of our state. Lake Waramog is up there. What a beautiful, beautiful place. I'm Lisa Wexler. Thanks for joining us today. I love that you called and participated. Thank you so much. We'll be back behind the mic on Monday, where I will be live from Westport again. I'll be making my way back from the Cape this weekend. Have a wonderful, wonderful weekend. Paul Pacelli with Connecticut Today is up from 2 to 6, and it's The Download up next.

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1: From ABC News, I'm Chuck Sievertson. Bad storms, major rain and flooding are leading to evacuations and rescues in the Midwest and East Coast. ABC News chief meteorologist Ginger Z.
2: Many of these go through the weekend, and so all the way up to Pittsburgh, much of West Virginia, into southern Ohio and eastern Kentucky, well, the entire state of Kentucky, under flood watch. We're not only going to have the flash flooding potential, but also some damaging winds.
1: Forecasters say 12 inches of rain fell in Iron County, Missouri, in only 7 hours. European wildfire emergencies continue. One roared through southern Spain overnight, killing at least 12 people, 8 people injured, 23 others missing. The Iran situation still not resolved. There's still what U.S. officials are calling technical talks. ABC News Chief Global Affairs Correspondent Martha Raddatz.
3: There were no new U.S. attacks overnight despite two nights of bombing. And the fact that the president has declared the ceasefire over, this comes on the final day of a six-day funeral service for the Ayatollah killed in the opening rounds of this war well over 4 months ago. Massive crowds mourned the slain leader.
1: Mexican officials say their government will file criminal complaints over the deaths of its citizens in ICE custody or as part of any immigration enforcement operations. New details on this week's fatal shooting of a Mexican national killed by federal agents in Houston claiming self-defense. ABC's Jay O'Brien in Washington.
4: The shooting sending shockwaves through Houston.
5: People have the final word!
4: Salgado Araujo, an undocumented immigrant living in the U.S. for 35 years, was close to obtaining legal immigration status, his son said.
6: Undocumented migrants are humans.
4: They're demanding an independent investigation.
1: Department of Homeland Security admits he was not the intended target. CDC trying to trace the source of the stomach bug now reported in 18 states. You're listening to ABC News.
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1: For the first time, surgeons at UC San Diego have operated through humanoid robots, removing gallbladders in two procedures on pigs, a key step before any human trials. With more about the robot called Surgi, ABC's Sophie Flay.
10: Surgi is not like the robotic systems already in operating rooms, machines that require a lot of space. Surgi fits anywhere a person can, and that's the point. Researchers say robots like Surgi could one day help ease staffing shortages in hospitals, starting as an assistant, handing tools and cleaning up.
1: Google is rolling out a new How This Ad Was Made panel, making it easier to spot AI ads. It will show whether an ad was created or altered with artificial intelligence. We are remembering aviation pioneer Wally Funk, the youngest of the Mercury 13, a group of women who aced grueling training decades ago, but never made it into space. Funk's dream later becoming a reality. ABC's Hannah Batah.
11: I never had any bad feelings. I knew I was going.
10: In 2021,
12: we're going to fly you up into space.
10: Amazon founder Jeff Bezos surprising the then 82-year-old with a seat on the maiden crewed flight of his Blue Origin rocket. At 82, she became the oldest woman ever to reach space.
13: I love it. It was great.
10: Funk's advice for every dreamer coming up behind her.
11: The only thing a woman needs to compete in a man's world is ability.
1: Chuck Sievertson, ABC News.
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18: Hot and humid the rest of this afternoon with a late day shower, a thunderstorm near 90. A few scattered showers or a thunderstorm this evening and overnight near 70. Partly sunny and warm, not as humid tomorrow. There may be a late afternoon shower with a high in the mid 80s. I'm meteorologist Paul Piorek on WICC.
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19: 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Josh Elliott is receiving approval for a $3.7 million grant for his campaign. Elliott is challenging incumbent Governor Ned Lamont in the Democratic primary set for August 11th. His new television ad campaign launches next week. The grant represents a 10 times increase on what Elliott has spent so far during the campaign.
20: Well, you got to be smart with money, you know, especially if we're going to be winning this thing. We have to be using a taxpayer dollar as well. And I'm just showing by what I do over the course of this campaign, what I'll be doing once I'm actually in office.
19: The public grant was approved by the State Elections Enforcement Commission on Thursday, while Lamont is choosing to largely self-fund his campaign for a third term. The Connecticut Department of Children and Families says it was victimized by a phishing scam. The department said some confidential records may have been leaked. DCF believes the attacker or attackers downloaded emails from two accounts belonging to DCF workers. The attack was launched through an external phishing email sent to employees on May 20th. The incident is still under investigation. The Better Business Bureau has launched a new online scam tracker heat map designed to help Connecticut residents stay one step ahead of fraud. The interactive tool lets users view scam reports by location, identify trends, and see the types of scams being reported most often in their area. Kristen Johnson from the Better Business Bureau told Channel 3 that the goal is to help consumers recognize fraud before they become victims, while encouraging anyone who encounters a scam to report it so others can be warned.
21: And you can look at all the different scam types and what's most common, what's happening right now. So online purchase scams are the most common, followed by phishing and employment scams. And you can go down the list, and then you can actually open up the reports, and you can see how much people are losing. Take a closer look at the name of the scammer, the name of their business, the email address they're using.
19: The free tool is available through the BBB's Scam Tracker website and updates as new reports are submitted. Staying in scam calls, Connecticut Attorney General William Tong has joined a bipartisan coalition of 49 state attorneys general, urging the Federal Communications Commission to strengthen rules aimed at stopping illegal robocalls. The coalition wants tougher requirements for companies that buy and sell phone numbers, regular reporting to help law enforcement trace scam calls, and a ban on number cycling, a tactic scammers use to rotate through legitimate phone numbers to avoid detection. Officials say billions of robocalls continue to get through spam filters each year, costing Americans billions of dollars in fraud losses, and they're calling for stronger federal action to better protect consumers.
2: Last year across this country, we got 30 billion scam calls, and Americans lost more than $2 billion, and I bet that's a serious undercount. So we need the FCC to work harder.
19: This weekend will mark the first ever Connecticut Citizens Assembly on property taxes. A diverse, randomly selected group of Connecticut residents will start having informed, considerate dialogue on one of the state's most important public policy issues. The assembly will meet this Saturday, July 11th, marking the beginning of a 3-month civic engagement process that will culminate in recommendations for policymakers regarding property taxes ahead of the 2027 legislative session. As of July 1st, there are 23 confirmed cases of a severe parasitic illness in Connecticut that causes explosive diarrhea. It's spread by eating contaminated food. The public is urged to thoroughly wash fresh produce. The State Department of Public Health is working to trace any possible source. Over 100 cases of cyclosporiasis have been reported nationally. And Connecticut Special Olympics athletes brought home 16 medals from the USA Games this year. The events were held in late June in the Twin Cities. Athletes from the Constitution State won 8 gold, 5 silver, and 3 bronze medals. They competed in bowling, swimming, track and field, unified basketball, and unified softball. For the Voice of Connecticut, WICC, I'm John Kamal.
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0: 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It's Up Close with John Kamal, taking a deeper look at a local story making news.
19: Since the beginning of the month, there's been 23 confirmed cases of a severe parasitic illness in Connecticut that causes you know, let's just call it gastrointestinal issues, for lack of a better word. It's spread by eating contaminated food, and the public is being urged to thoroughly wash fresh produce. There's even been restaurants that have started pulling produce from their menu. State Department of Public Health working to trace any possible source. Cyclosporiasis. Over 100 cases have been reported nationally. And speaking with me now is Dr. Elizabeth Caspides from Harford Healthcare Urgent Care. Dr. Caspides, first of all, thank you so much for being here today.
4: Good morning. Thank you for having me.
19: So this thing causes gastrointestinal issues. I've seen that there's been a couple of hospitalizations. Thankfully, no one has died. But how big of a concern is this?
4: Sure. Well, as you say, there's been approximately 23 to 30, I believe, cases in Connecticut. The most cases have been in Michigan. There have been multi-state reports. It's not something that is of concern, such as like a pandemic. This is not a new organism. Cyclospora is not new. It's in the soil, and it can contaminate vegetables and produce.
19: All right. So why then, I guess, are we suddenly seeing all of these stories about it? You know, I started seeing them about a week ago popping up in New York and New Jersey. But if it's something that's this, maybe not common, but, you know, but if it's something that's been around for a while, why is it suddenly starting to spike now?
4: So unlike bacterial organisms like E. coli and Salmonella, Cyclospora is kind of a tough one. The way that they figure out what a source is with DNA sequencing, and to match a strain and kind of trace from one state to another, and by process of elimination try to figure out what the source is. But with Cyclospora, it's a bit different. The way that the organism produces or reproduces, it's tough to do that. And I believe that I'm not a specialist in epidemiology, but I believe that the lack of being able to genotype the Cyclospora is why they've had a difficult time tracking it. But with that being said, the outbreaks that we've seen in the little clusters that we've seen have been traced to various produce, specific types of produce, such as berries like raspberries that have a surface that is not smooth, that is ridged, where right. These organisms can kind of sit and of course, washing the produce thoroughly is the best way to prevent contamination.
19: So I was going to say, like, I've already seen a couple of reports that there's restaurants that have been, you know, cutting back on fresh produce and stuff like that. But is this really just as simple as, you know, not only, you know, I remember people saying, you know, you just got to make sure you wash your hands about a million different things. But is this really just as simple as make sure you wash your fruit and vegetables before you eat them?
4: It pretty much is that simple.
19: All right.
4: Washing hands. They've even studied different ways to wash the produce, washing it with vinegar, washing it in a salad spinner. So as long as it's washed thoroughly and dried, that is the best way to prevent it. They also have mentioned to make sure that any irregular or damaged areas of the produce are removed. So, you know, the outside of the salad, you know, any of the leaves that are damaged, the outside of any of the fruits or vegetables that don't appear right can be cut away. These are just ways to help prevent.
19: Gotcha. So if you should find yourself with cyclosporiasis, what exactly can you expect? Most of what I've read has likened it to food poisoning.
4: Exactly. The difference is with food poisoning, it usually is an acute onset of GI symptoms, nausea, vomiting, diarrhea, abdominal cramping, but then it's very, you know, self-limited. It's gone within a 24-hour period. So you've heard of, like, you know, 24-hour bug type thing. With cyclosporiasis, it's different. It can linger. It can have give you symptoms for a week, and then you're okay, and then it's back the next week. Depending on the person, it can linger for weeks to months. So it's a strange kind of organism in that way. Of course, immunocompromised people are more susceptible to having a longer infection, time. But otherwise, that's pretty much it.
5: So what is, it's nice that it's not going to, you know, like, permanently incapacitate you, for sure. It's good to know that you will eventually just get over it. But that's a long time. I mean, when you think about how unpleasant it is to have those kind of, you know, whether it's from food poisoning or from one of these, you know, like norovirus, 24-hour bugs, something like that. So is there a treatment? What can someone do? Or do you really just have to tough it out?
4: So there is a test. It is a special test that your doctor can order for cyclosporiasis. If that test comes back positive, there is a treatment. It's an antibiotic called Bactrim or Aceptra. The generic name is sulfamethoxazole trimethoprim.
5: Sure it is.
4: And that antibiotic would be given to people who are extremely symptomatic and are positive for this organism.
5: Well, Dr. Kaspides, thank you so much for coming on and helping shine a little bit of light on this. So, you know, I guess really the overall view would be very unpleasant, but not earth-shatteringly bad.
4: Correct. For most people, they will recover from this. The important thing is to seek medical attention, especially to prevent any dehydration. If you're really unwell, you should go to the emergency department and get IV fluids and a basic workup to make sure that you're heading in the right direction.
5: Dr. Elizabeth Kaspides from Hartford Healthcare Urgent Care, thank you so much for joining me today.
4: You're so welcome. Glad to have been on.
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18: Hot and humid the rest of this afternoon with a late day shower. A thunderstorm near 90. A few scattered showers for a thunderstorm this evening and overnight near 70. Partly sunny and warm, not as humid tomorrow. There may be a late afternoon shower with a high in the mid-80s. I'm meteorologist Paul Piorek on WICC.
6: 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Now, another in-depth interview with Melissa Sheketoff. A look at the news near your neighborhood. The Fairfield University graduate and professional studies around the region. 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
17: One of the most unforgettable weather days happened 37 years ago today, when a series of deadly and destructive tornadoes hit Connecticut on the afternoon of July 10th, 1989. And I can't even take credit for that sentence, because it was actually our very own chief meteorologist, Paul Piorek, from his weather journal that, by the way, is a New York Emmy winner. Just want to shout that out, because he's, you know, an award-winning meteorologist. And Paul, you remember that day very vividly. Admittedly, I was not alive yet. I was born the next year. So
7: sure, rub it in.
17: I say that because I don't actually remember this. And, you know, I have to be honest with you. We just heard it in the last hour, and it happened, you know, yesterday during the show as well. We sat down with the first selectman of Harwinton, and that was such a devastating interview this week, to be honest, because you can hear how destructive the storm was from July 4th, and how there's still so much work to be done. And just the status that they are in Harwinton, Connecticut is,
1: it's brutal. And so, you know, I think it's important that whenever these things come up, first of all, I appreciate you coming on a little bit earlier to talk about this. But I think when these weather events come up, we as a society move on so quickly from things, especially if we're out of touch. Harwinton, Connecticut may not really mean too much, or we don't know too much about it from here in Fairfield County. But this is people's lives. And so when weather events come up, and you brought this up kind of briefly yesterday, I thought this has to be news around the region whenever things like this, where it, you know, people probably still carry this 37 years later.
7: Oh, there's no doubt. Absolutely no doubt. And about this time that morning, I was at the Weather Center in Danbury at Westcon with Dr. Mel, and he had developed a brand new program called the DAX, the Differential Advection Index. And that would predict how severe the storms would be during the day. And I remember he said, whoa, look at these numbers. And we knew that there would be strong thunderstorms during the afternoon, but never to the extent that what developed later that afternoon. In the morning in upstate New York, before 9 a.m., there had been a series of tornadoes that developed. And normally they happen in the afternoon when the atmosphere is juiced and very warm and very humid, but they developed in the morning. And that line was moving from northwest to southeast and would arrive here during the height of the afternoon heating. And when it arrived, the first tornado, Melissa, hit upstate Connecticut early in the afternoon. The first one hit Cornwall, and it leveled the Cathedral Pines Forest, a huge forest. Every tree was leveled.
1: Wow.
7: And then a few minutes later, it destroyed the village of Bantam. And with that village, there was a camp out, and a young girl was killed when a tree fell on her afternoon. Right.
1: That's
7: at Black
1: awful.
7: Rock State Forest. Yeah.
1: Wow.
7: And that's not the end of it. Another tornado touched down in Watertown, just north of Waterbury, just minutes later. And that destroyed more than 150 homes in Watertown, Connecticut. 150 homes.
1: That's crazy.
7: But the biggest event was later in the afternoon in Hamden, where the most destructive F4 tornado hit Hamden late in the afternoon. F4 means winds are greater than 166 miles an hour, Melissa.
1: Oh, my gosh. That's insane.
7: It was a five-mile-long path. It was incredible.
1: Incredible is, you know, an understatement.
7: Yep.
1: I mean, first of all, Paul, let's back up a quick second, because when I think tornado, and forgive me, I think of The Wizard of Oz. You don't typically see tornado activity up here, do you?
7: You do.
1: Really?
7: It's certainly not like what you get out in the plains, obviously, but
1: right.
7: You do get tornadoes here. The one that really hit home was the one on June 24th of 2010 in Bridgeport. You may remember that one very well, where the east side of Bridgeport really got hammered, and that happened in Bridgeport. This one happened in upstate parts of the upstate, and also in the Hamden area, where we had a five-mile swath of an F4 tornado. So they do happen. They are few and far between, but they do certainly happen here, not to the extent of what we see out in the plains.
1: And then how did that, I don't understand, I guess, Paul, maybe I'm not following along correctly, so feel free to correct me. How do you have, do they kind of sporadically, so again, I understand that it's not a rare occurrence, but I really don't know an awful, like I could talk all day long about hurricanes and tropical storms and things like that. But how do you have, were they three separate tornadoes? Like how do you have three separate
7: events? They were three separate tornadoes, exactly.
1: Okay.
7: And the first tornado that hit in the upstate part of the state, may have been three different tornadoes, and the National Weather Service never really confirmed that. But what happens is, A, you have to have the atmosphere juice. That means very hot, very humid, and there has to be a lot of sunshine that warms up the atmosphere in the afternoon. Number two, a front has to approach, and the front, of course, is the dividing line between very warm and humid air, and behind that you get cooler and less humid air. It has to be dramatic. And number three, it has to happen during the height of the afternoon, and all the ingredients came in place. In addition, when you have the front move through, it spawns thunderstorms, and the thunderstorms may be severe enough that due to the thunderstorm activity, the tornadoes will develop along that line of thunderstorms. That's exactly what happened. And in Hamden, over 400 buildings were destroyed. 400 buildings. and more than $100 million worth of damage. Now, this is 37 years ago, so nearly $100 million worth of damage happened in Hamden that afternoon. And I remember Dr. Mel that morning saying, this is going to be a wild afternoon. And he knew his stuff. You know Dr. Mel, obviously. He knew his stuff. And he said, this differential advection index that I developed is going to be a winner. And it certainly was. It really pinpointed where the storms were going to hit and when. And in Hamden, it was just brutal and devastating. And overall, I mean, that had to be one of the worst tornadoes in history in the state. In fact, one of only two F4s in the state since 1950.
1: Wow.
7: And then we were not done. Another tornado struck Mount Carmel near Hamden later in the afternoon, and that destroyed an entire condominium.
1: Wow. Wow, that's wild. So for anybody who's just tuning in right now, no, Paul Pewark is not talking about the weather this weekend. I just want to make sure it's very clear. We are actually talking about probably one of the biggest significant weather events. At least, what would you say, this is one of the more significant Connecticut weather events, Paul? I don't know.
7: Oh, there's no doubt.
1: No
7: doubt, absolutely,
1: right?
7: No doubt. You know, and we go back a number of years, number of decades doing the weather, obviously. And so this is a memorable date every July 10th. Obviously, I pause and think about what happened on that day. And, you know, truth be told, I got off the air at WestCon at about 2 in the afternoon that afternoon, came home and watched the Channel 8 news. And Jeff Fox was on to it. The late Jeff Fox was on doing the weather. And he was mentioning that Dr. Mel was going over the path of the tornado since the inception early in the morning. And then all of a sudden, in the middle of his weathercast, the screen went blank. It went dark. And that's when the tornado hit Hamden, and it knocked the TV station off the air.
1: Wow. And part of that 100-year history, Paul Pewark actually did a stint. I can't remember which years you were working on WICC. Remind me, Paul, when were you on for the first
7: time? I'll remind you, all right. Next year will be 50 years. 50 years since I started there.
1: That's crazy. And he's only 37. Isn't that nuts?
7: Yeah, I am. Sure, yeah.
1: So Paul Pewark was actually, at this time, again, this is July 10th, 1989. We're going back 37 years today. You were at, you said WestCon was where you were working?
7: Right, for Dr. Mel at the Weather Center.
1: Okay.
7: Yeah.
1: You had brought up in the beginning of this conversation, Paul, that Dr. Mel had either a certain system or a way of tracking the severity of storms. Do I have that correct?
7: You do. He called it the differential advection index, and that examined different levels of the atmosphere, and it would predict whether or not the storms would be severe in the next 24 hours. And he hit the nail on the head with this one.
1: So does that still exist today, or is that something that he just curated for himself?
7: It still exists at WestCon. I don't know if it's broader outside the WestCon area, but it still exists at WestCon. Yes, it does. And that was authored by the late Dr. Mel. And he was so very proud of that. You know, you mentioned before, Melissa, have we learned anything? Let's go back 37 years, okay?
1: Yeah.
7: If you go back 37 years before you were born, we had no cell phones. We had no internet.
1: Mm-hmm.
7: We just had cable. It just came into existence years before that. So there was no way of really getting any message out quickly and efficiently to everybody. And so you had to monitor the radio, the TV for the latest weather updates, obviously. Today, you know, nearly a half century later, we have watches and warnings issued by the National Weather Service that need to be taken seriously. If a watch is issued, that means conditions are favorable for a storm to develop. If a warning is issued, that means it will happen. Okay, let's go back last Saturday. We saw the radar late in the afternoon, during the evening. We saw a line of very strong thunderstorms. The atmosphere, again, was juiced that afternoon. We had a three-day extreme heat warning. I mean, we had readings in the 90s to near 100.
1: Mm-hmm.
7: We had heat index values to near 110. The air was juiced. It was very tropical, very humid, and we had a line of storms moving in. You know, I saw people outside right before the storms hit. This is minutes before the storms hit. Now, we have the technology now where if you have your phone, you get the beeps, you get the updates, you get the watches, you get the warnings. You have to take those seriously. You know, Melissa, I don't know how many people don't don't adhere to the watches or warnings, or they're out in the water, out in the lake, and a thunderstorm is approaching, and they make no effort to get off the boat and get to the shore quickly. So I think one of the lessons we've learned is this. We didn't have anything like we have today back then, but we really need to take the watches and warnings seriously issued by the National Weather Service.
1: Our chief meteorologist, Paul Piorek, who can tell you point blank what that was like 37 years ago today. One of the most unforgettable weather days in Connecticut history, when a series of deadly and destructive tornadoes hit Connecticut several times on July 10th, 1989. Thanks for taking a look back with us, Paul, and for reminding us about what happened and certainly where we are today with tracking and responding to storms in Connecticut. 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We'll be right back.
6: 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Weather update.
18: Hot and humid the rest of this afternoon with a late day shower, a thunderstorm near 90. A few scattered showers or a thunderstorm this evening and overnight near 70. Partly sunny and warm, not as humid tomorrow. There may be a late afternoon shower with a high in the mid-80s. I'm meteorologist Paul Piorek on WICC.
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7: 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Weather update.
8: Hot and humid the rest of this afternoon with a late day shower, a thunderstorm near 90. A few scattered showers or a thunderstorm this evening and overnight near 70. Partly sunny and warm, not as humid tomorrow. There may be a late afternoon shower with a high in the mid 80s. I'm meteorologist Paul Piorek on WICC.
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9: Josh Elliott is receiving approval for a $3.7 million grant for his campaign. Elliott is challenging incumbent Governor Ned Lamont in the Democratic primary set for August 11th. His new television ad campaign launches next week. The grant represents a 10 times increase on what Elliott has spent so far during the campaign.
10: Well, you got to be smart with money, you know, especially if we're going to be winning this thing. We have to be using a taxpayer dollar as well. And I'm just showing by what I do over the course of this campaign, what I'll be doing once I'm actually in office.
9: The public grant was approved by the State Elections Enforcement Commission on Thursday, while Lamont is choosing to largely self-fund his campaign for a third term. The Connecticut Department of Children and Families says it was victimized by a phishing scam. The department said some confidential records may have been leaked. DCF believes the attacker or attackers downloaded emails from two accounts belonging to DCF workers. The attack was launched through an external phishing email sent to employees on May 20th. The incident is still under investigation. The Better Business Bureau has launched a new online scam tracker heat map designed to help Connecticut residents stay one step ahead of fraud. The interactive tool lets users view scam reports by location, identify trends, and see the types of scams being reported most often in their area. Kristen Johnson from the Better Business Bureau told Channel 3 that the goal is to help consumers recognize fraud before they become victims, while encouraging anyone who encounters a scam to report it so others can be warned.
11: And you can look at all the different scam types and what's most common, what's happening right now. So online purchase scams are the most common, followed by phishing and employment scams. You can go down the list, and then you can actually open up the reports, and you can see how much people are losing. Take a closer look at the name of the scammer, the name of their business, the email address they're using.
9: The free tool is available through the BBB's Scam Tracker website and updates as new reports are submitted. Staying in scam calls, Connecticut Attorney General William Tong has joined a bipartisan coalition of 49 state attorneys general, urging the Federal Communications Commission to strengthen rules aimed at stopping illegal robocalls. The coalition wants tougher requirements for companies that buy and sell phone numbers, regular reporting to help law enforcement trace scam calls, and a ban on number cycling, a tactic scammers use to rotate through legitimate phone

0: numbers to avoid detection. Officials say billions of robocalls continue to get through spam filters each year, costing Americans billions of dollars in fraud losses, and they're calling for stronger federal action to better protect consumers.
1: Last year across this country, we got 30 billion scam calls, and Americans lost more than $2 billion, and I bet that's a serious undercount. So we need the FCC to work harder.
0: This weekend will mark the first ever Connecticut Citizens Assembly on property taxes. A diverse, randomly selected group of Connecticut residents will start having informed, considerate dialogue on one of the state's most important public policy issues. The assembly will meet this Saturday, July 11th, marking the beginning of a three-month civic engagement process that will culminate in recommendations for policymakers regarding property taxes ahead of the 2027 legislative session. As of July 1st, there are 23 confirmed cases of a severe parasitic illness in Connecticut that causes explosive diarrhea. It's spread by eating contaminated food. The public is urged to thoroughly wash fresh produce. The State Department of Public Health is working to trace any possible source. Over 100 cases of cyclosporiasis have been reported nationally. And Connecticut Special Olympics athletes brought home 16 medals from the USA Games this year. The events were held in late June in the Twin Cities. Athletes from the Constitution State won 8 gold, 5 silver, and 3 bronze medals. They competed in bowling, swimming, track and field, unified basketball, and unified softball. For the Voice of Connecticut, WICC, I'm John Kamal.
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3: From ABC News, Tech Trends. It is the biggest test for soccer's best, and the World Cup is also a massive test for keeping legions of fans connected.
4: You've got people in there that are doing video. You've got people that are on all their apps, the betting apps. They're calling people. They're sending videos around. They're hitting the send and end button. 90,000 of these people are doing that.
3: Michael Brennan, a principal engineer at Verizon Wireless, gave us an inside look at the technologies it takes to make sure every call, every text, every picture goes through at MetLife Stadium, home of the championship game.
4: The under seats, we've got overhead antennas, the matching antennas for the parking lots.
3: Those under seats, hundreds of antennas literally under the seats. One of the trickiest tests, handling crowds at the entrance gates.
4: We installed antennas in the pylons and then antennas on the actual stadium itself.
3: Verizon estimating fans will use 50 terabytes of data at every game. With Tech Trends, Michelle Franz and ABC News.
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0: 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Weather update.
1: Hot and humid the rest of this afternoon with a late day shower, a thunderstorm near 90. A few scattered showers or a thunderstorm this evening and overnight near 70. Partly sunny and warm, not as humid tomorrow. There may be a late afternoon shower with a high in the mid-80s. I'm meteorologist Paul Piorek on WICC.
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2: Summertime is good. It's a good time to connect. It's a good time to philosophize. It's a good time to re-engage. I've had my batteries charged for these last couple of weeks. I feel really good. I've been doing yoga every single morning, sometimes on the beach, sometimes most of the time in studio at Quiet Mind Studio in Wellfleet. Thank you, Lee. And every single day I've been doing yoga with people, which is an anomaly for me because, you know, I do yoga all the time, but I do it on the mat in front of my bed. And so this has been different for me to be in a room, but it's been great. It's been great. And I'm recharged. I'm excited. I'm excited to get back home. I've got things waiting for me. I've got projects and obligations and different things. But I'm just letting you know that I think that the conversation around being a parent to your adult children, we come back to it now and then on the show, every now and then. I just think it's something that our culture doesn't do a really good job with. I just think we don't talk about it enough. And I think there are a lot of wounded people. There just are a lot of, there were children who were wounded with uncomfortable expectations. Maybe they see that their friends and have parents that have supported them financially, given them a down payment toward a house, parted with a little bit of their retirement savings so that they can get a leg up. I've been seeing these social media feeds that are emphatically suggesting that older people not wait to give it away when they're dead, but give it away while they're alive and help their 20, 30, 40-year-old children buy a house. Give them the money when they need it, when they're raising their own children, versus, you know, making sure that they have enough for their old age and then parting with it after they're dead, in which case it's too late for their own kids to enjoy. What do you think about that? What do you think about it? That's a big issue in estate planning right now. And then there are kids who don't ever want anything from their parents. They don't want a dime. They don't care. They don't want it. 203-333-9422. I'll tell you what the worst thing is. The worst thing is when you give it to one and you don't give it to others. If the others need it, that's the worst thing. I've seen that a lot. I've seen that a lot in my personal life, and I've seen that a lot as a probate judge. That's a problem. That's a problem, because then the kids can't have a relationship with each other, and then you risk your relationship with the other children. It's really a problem. 203-333-9422. The other thing that was really on my mind before we go to the kindness of strangers, and you may have an opinion on this as well. You can call me at 203-333-9422. I think the way we are hounding and tracking down people who are here illegally is really un-American. And I just feel I have to speak up about it. You know, we're arresting people when they show up for immigration hearings. We are detaining them. We have over 63,000 people in detention right now in various places where it's extremely difficult to see what's going on in these places. They should be called jails. I think detention center is a ridiculous word because they can't get out. So they really should be called jails. And the people who own them and that run them and the government that's defending them has even given Congress people a hard time about entering them if they have nothing to fear and there's nothing bad going on inside them, then they should be open door policies where people can visit them at will and see what's going on there. The idea that we would be rounding people up without giving them a chance to defend themselves at all, even when they show up for an immigration hearing, it just strikes me as so radically different from the America that I really thought collectively we all believed in. even if we all believe that people should enter here legally, and even if we all believe that we should have significant deterrence to illegal immigration, we used to collectively have a consensus that unless a person didn't deserve to be here because they had committed a crime, that we would give them a chance to at least make the case as to why they should stay here. That's what we used to collectively believe as a consensus, that they would have a chance to make the case that they were a nurse or a teacher, they had paid their taxes, they were an upstanding citizen, they were a head of volunteers, whatever it was, that there were enough character references, that there were enough employment references, that if we gave this person a break, notwithstanding the fact that they had overstayed a tourist visa or come in illegally, that they would be a contributing member of American society, and therefore we could forgive their past transgressions. Maybe they would pay a fine. It's different things. But that we wouldn't summarily put them in a detention center and deport them without giving them a chance to speak up for themselves. We've created a culture of real fear out there right now. Real fear. I don't know why we feel that we had to do something so dramatically nasty as a country to accomplish this. I mean it. I think that it's, and not only do I think it's cruel, I do think it's cruel, but I also think it's biting our nose to spite our face, because there's a lot of brain drain that's going on right now under our noses, where would-be next founders of Google and other places are not going to come here. They're going to choose other countries, or they're just going to stay where they are. I think we're biting our nose to spite our face. Bonnie from Fairfield. Hi, Bonnie. Welcome to the show today. Hello.
3: Hi, Lisa.
2: Hi.
3: I was listening to you about the Trump account for your grandkids or your kids or whatever.
2: Yes.
3: But I worry because I always think, yeah, I would rather give the money while I'm alive to my kids. I don't have $1 million, but I have some to give. But being 69 and my husband 71, I worry about having to go in a nursing home.
2: Yes,
3: and eventually
2: me too.
3: Use up our money.
2: Yes.
3: What about the 5-year look back? That's going to have a penalty against you, right?
2: Yes. Yes.
3: So,
2: no. The truth of the matter is, and I'm raising these things because these are all issues out there, but the reality is if you're in that age group, 60s, 70s, you, God willing, have another 30 years to live, but you're not going to have the same earning potential. You don't want to outlive your own money. It's a very problematic situation. Most people end up spending most of their money in the last 3 years of their life because of all of the care that they need.
3: Right. It's scary because I keep thinking I have a granddaughter who's going to college to be a nurse. And I keep saying I wish I could give her, even if it was $1,000 for the year, just something towards her, college thing. But to give it to her could be a penalty if something happens to me next week and I have to go in a nursing home and I have to use up my money. And they say, oh, you gave $1,000 away to your granddaughter. You shouldn't have given it to her.
2: Oh, I wouldn't worry about that. You worried about that 5-year look back from that point of view?
3: Yeah, right.
2: Oh.
3: The Medicaid thing.
2: I would say if you're really going to do Medicaid planning, if you're really going to do it, you don't worry about the occasional $1,000, Bonnie. You go to an elder lawyer, you come up with a plan, and you execute on the plan. And when you sit down with a lawyer and really do it, you'll find that you can still make those gifts to your granddaughter.
3: Okay.
2: You really can.
3: Right.
2: You just maybe can't do 50 grand or something that looks something
3: nothing big.
2: Right.
3: Just something. Right.
2: Right. I don't think And I think if you are thinking about it, that you ought to meet with an elder law attorney. If you're in that, and I don't know how much you have, but if you're in that kind of like with your house, a couple of million dollars kind of scenario, you're right there in that middle class where if you get slammed by an illness in a nursing home, it's horrible. It's really bad.
3: It is.
2: Yeah.
3: It is bad.
2: Do you have long-term insurance? Do you have long-term insurance, Bonnie? Can you qualify for it? Can you get it?
3: No, I had cancer twice, and they said no.
2: See, that's the issue. If you can't get it,
3: you
2: really don't have a hedge against that cost. That's the problem.
3: Right.
2: Yeah.
3: I know. Well, my kids will just have to keep me home and deal with me.
2: I know what you mean. And let's hope they're kind to us, right? Let's hope they are.
3: Right. That's it.
2: That's it.
3: Okay. Well, thank you for talking to me.
2: Pleasure. Thanks, Bonnie. Thanks for listening.
0: 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Weather update.
1: Hot and humid the rest of this afternoon with a late day shower, a thunderstorm near 90. A few scattered showers for a thunderstorm this evening and overnight near 70. Partly sunny and warm, not as humid tomorrow. There may be a late afternoon shower with a high in the mid-80s. I'm meteorologist Paul Piorek on WICC.
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5: From ABC News, I'm Chuck Sievertson. With the issue of affordability in many voters' minds, something rare is expected to happen tonight. ABC's Stephen Portnoy in Washington.
6: The 21st Century Road to Housing Act would exempt certain projects from environmental reviews, expand financing for affordable housing, and restrict large institutional investors from owning more than 350 single-family homes. It passed in both houses with scant opposition. But President Trump says he won't sign it, quote, in protest of the Senate's refusal to pass the voter ID and citizenship requirements of the Save America Act. If he doesn't veto the bill by midnight, it will become law without his signature. That sort of thing hasn't happened in nearly a decade.
5: Mexican officials say their government will file criminal complaints over the deaths of its citizens in ICE custody or as part of immigration enforcement. This after the fatal shooting of a Mexican national by federal agents in Houston claiming self-defense. Texas Congresswoman Sylvia Garcia at a Houston briefing this past hour.
7: Lorenzo Salgado Aroja was not the target of the operation, nor was his brother, who was a passenger in the vehicle.
5: The Department of Homeland Security admits he was not the intended target. President Trump says the ceasefire with Iran is over. There is still what U.S. officials are calling technical talks. Demanding a transparent investigation and an independent autopsy, the family of the Mississippi teenager whose body was found off of Barrier Island, Nolan Wells, last seen on July 4th, celebrating the holiday with friends out on a boat near Horn Island. This past hour at a briefing in New York with the family's attorney, is Reverend Al Sharpton.
8: This does not smell right. So some people are saying, Reverend, are y'all bringing in race? Well, we're not bringing in race, but we're not discounting race either.
5: Wells' mother says it's suspicious her son's cell phone showed no social media activity. 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
5: Major rain, wind, and flooding lead to evacuations and rescues in the Midwest and East Coast. ABC News Chief Meteorologist Ginger Z.
11: In Iron and Reynolds County, Missouri, they've got people needing rescue at campgrounds. They've had 6 to 10 inches of rain fall in just a couple of hours. So what's happening here, we have training thunderstorms, meaning they're rolling over the exact same area over and over again. So if you've already had 6 to 10, and now you're going to try to add 3 to 5 inches, that's a big problem.
5: Flash flood watches continue through the weekend. A wildfire in southern Spain overnight killed at least 12 people, 8 people injured, 23 others missing. ABC's Tom Sufi Burridge.
12: Europe is really warming year on year faster than any other continent. Wildfire conditions are perfect, sadly. It's very, very dry out there. There are high winds at times. We've had multiple wildfires across France. Now wildfires in Spain, turning deadly. And we're pretty early in the season. And compared to previous seasons, much larger areas have already been burnt.
5: A scary mid-air incident on board a Ryanair flight in Europe. A portion of the plane's fuselage came apart, causing a window panel to dislodge. Passenger closest to the window was taken to the hospital. Nobody else hurt. It happened shortly after takeoff and when the flight was heading to Germany from Greece. The plane landed safely. Greek aviation official says they think there was a massive rupture in the engine. Chuck Sievertson, ABC News.
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0: 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Weather update.
1: Hot and humid the rest of this afternoon with a late day shower, a thunderstorm near 90. A few scattered showers with a thunderstorm this evening and overnight near 70. Partly sunny and warm, not as humid tomorrow. There may be a late afternoon shower with a high in the mid-80s. I'm meteorologist Paul Piorek on WICC.
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17: Firefighters say 15 people are displaced after a 3-alarm fire in Waterbury on Thursday evening. The fire broke out around 6 p.m. on South Main Street and required roughly 55 Waterbury firefighters to extinguish it. One firefighter was hospitalized for minor injuries, and another reportedly fell through a roof but is okay. The building, which hosts both residential and commercial units, is considered a total loss. Several businesses, including a popular Spanish restaurant, were destroyed, but firefighters have contained the blaze to just one building. The cause is under investigation. A group of past and present Yale students is mobilizing to prevent a settlement with the DOJ. The group organized a phone bank on Tuesday in order to find people who opposed a potential settlement after the DOJ accused the school of considering race and admissions for its medical school. The group is concerned that any potential settlement will come at the cost of safety to international students and the school's academic freedom. The group says that other settlements made by Northwestern and Columbia are reasons for concern. A New York Times article published in June indicated Yale could settle with the DOJ soon. Hamden Democratic State Representative Josh Elliott is receiving approval for a $3.7 million grant for his campaign. Elliott is challenging incumbent Governor Ned Lamont in the Democratic primary set for August 11th. Elliott's new television ad campaign launches next week. The grant represents a 10-time increase on what Elliott has spent so far during the campaign.
18: Well, you got to be smart with money, you know, especially if we're going to be winning this thing. We have to be using a taxpayer dollar as well. And I'm just showing by what I do over the course of this campaign, what I'll be doing once I'm actually in office.
17: The public grant was approved by the State Elections Enforcement Commission on Thursday, while Lamont is choosing to largely self-fund his campaign for a third term. And this weekend marks the first ever Connecticut Citizens Assembly on property taxes. A diverse, randomly selected group of Connecticut residents will start having informed, considerate dialogue on one of the state's most important public policy issues, property taxes. The assembly will meet this Saturday, July 11th, marking the beginning of a three-month civic engagement process that will culminate in recommendations for policymakers regarding property taxes ahead of the 2027 legislative session. I'm Chris Williams with WICC News.
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5: From ABC News, I'm Chuck Sievertson. With the issue of affordability in many voters' minds, something rare is expected to happen tonight. ABC's Stephen Portnoy in Washington.
6: The 21st Century Road to Housing Act would exempt certain projects from environmental reviews, expand financing for affordable housing, and restrict large institutional investors from owning more than 350 single-family homes. It passed in both houses with scant opposition. But President Trump says he won't sign it, quote, in protest of the Senate's refusal to pass the voter ID and citizenship requirements of the Save America Act. If he doesn't veto the bill by midnight, it will become law without his signature. That sort of thing hasn't happened in nearly a decade.
5: Mexican officials say their government will file criminal complaints over the deaths of its citizens in ICE custody or as part of immigration enforcement. This after the fatal shooting of a Mexican national by federal agents in Houston claiming self-defense. Texas Congresswoman Sylvia Garcia at a Houston briefing this past hour.
7: Lorenzo Salgado Aroja was not the target of the operation, nor was his brother, who was a passenger in the vehicle.
5: The Department of Homeland Security admits he was not the intended target. President Trump says the ceasefire with Iran is over. There is still what U.S. officials are calling technical talks. Demanding a transparent investigation and an independent autopsy, the family of the Mississippi teenager whose body was found off of Barrier Island, Nolan Wells, last seen on July 4th, celebrating the holiday with friends out on a boat near Horn Island. This past hour at a briefing in New York with the family's attorney, is Reverend Al Sharpton.
8: This does not smell right. So some people are saying, Reverend, are y'all bringing in race? Well, we're not bringing in race, but we're not discounting race either.
5: Wells' mother says it's suspicious her son's cell phone showed no social media activity. 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
0: 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Weather update.
1: Hot and humid the rest of this afternoon with a late day shower, a thunderstorm near 90. A few scattered showers for a thunderstorm this evening and overnight near 70. Partly sunny and warm, not as humid tomorrow. There may be a late afternoon shower with a high in the mid-80s. I'm meteorologist Paul Piorek on WICC.
0: 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Now, another in-depth interview with Melissa Sheketoff.
19: Hopefully I can land the plane with this interview. Yes, that pun was necessary because Helicopter Day in Connecticut is happening tomorrow, July 11th at the Connecticut Air and Space Center right here in Stratford. And as you probably know, but we're going to kind of talk about it a little bit more, Connecticut has a very rich history when it comes to aircraft and aerospace and all that good stuff. Joining us now to talk more about this is Tad Schiffer, who is the lead for Helicopter Day at the Connecticut Air and Space Center. Hey, Tad, welcome to the show.
2: Hey, Melissa, how's it going?
19: Oh, you know, I can't complain. And I meant to say complain. Come on now. All the puns about taking off it's probably going to happen in the next few minutes. So first of all, I do want to talk about the significance of, I'd say, helicopter manufacturing and just in general, air travel. We have such a rich history here in Connecticut. And I feel like, Tad, you'd be a great person to kind of talk about this to start us off.
2: Yeah, absolutely. I mean, where we are at the Stratford Bridgeport Airport is truly the epicenter of aviation history in Connecticut. It was the original site to Curtiss Flying Services, and that's where Igor Sikorsky started in Connecticut. And the very first helicopter flight was a few hundred yards away from our museum. And, you know, now we're just a few miles down the road from Sikorsky, which has, you know, thousands of employees and has created, you know, tens of thousands of helicopters over the last, you know, nearly 100 years.
19: How long have we had Helicopter Day?
2: So this is our fourth year having Helicopter Day, and every year it keeps growing. This year, I believe we have five, hopefully six different helicopters flying in. and usually get around 1,200 to 1,400 people throughout the day.
19: Wow. So how does it work? When you say that there are helicopters coming in, first of all, where are they coming from?
2: So they're coming from all over the area. We have a couple people who are flying in like their own privately owned helicopters. And then they'll just show up. They'll sit on static so anybody can show up and take a look at them between 10 and 4. And then we also have the New Milford Police Department is bringing over their police Huey. Sikorsky is bringing over three of their aircraft, a UAV Blackhawk, a Firehawk, and one of the new drones that we're working on. And then we also have a very nice executive helicopter who's coming over to let people check it out.
19: Oh, that's very cool. And when you say that they're coming over, are they staying? This probably sounds silly, but obviously I'm not an aviation expert. Are they staying parked or can people take any rides? Will there be opportunities to go up in the air?
2: So these are just static display. Nothing is going to be flying today and no rides.
19: Okay. No, that's totally fine. That's why I want to make sure people know before they go. So, so we'll have a lot of the, what makes the different helicopters, I guess, so different from one another? Is it the size? Is it the technology inside? I mean, what would you say makes a helicopter unique, you know, from one to another?
2: That's an awesome question. And, you know, we're going to have such a wide range of helicopters. We have, you know, some old ones from back in like the Korean War, like the MASH helicopter will be there. Not the one from the TV show, but twin brother will be there. All the way up to brand new modern helicopters with, you know, glass display cockpits and super fancy leather interior and really everything in between.
19: What I find fascinating about the helicopter is that it has such a wide range of, I'd say, uses from, you know, military use, obviously, all the way up to recreational or private use. I think that's unique. In the sense that it's not just kind of this, again, I want to say kind of military or even like a service, but it's also seen as very recreational. I mean, some people will look at a helicopter and think that this is being used purely for either, like I said, military use or, you know, but mm-hmm. then others will see it as actually purely, well, you know, when you go to another country or you go somewhere where there's waterfalls, you take a helicopter tour. I do find that it's one of the modes of transportation, if you will, that has such a vast range of options for people, or it's used for just so many different populations. I don't know if you agree.
2: Oh, absolutely. We have people who will fly in their own helicopters just to visit for the day. You know, they'll go out and fly around and, you know, they'll land at our museum and come check it out. But you're right. You know, you can go on sightseeing tour rides. They have, you know, we usually have medevac aircraft that have shown up. We don't have one this year, but you can see, you know, how those platforms are actually used to help save lives. It is a huge range that helicopters can do.
19: And again, we have Tad Schiffer here, who is the lead for Helicopter Day at the Connecticut Air and Space Center. July 11th is Helicopter Day in Connecticut. And this is the fourth year that they are doing this. And, you know, well over 1,000 people usually are in attendance. You said it's grown over the 4 years, Tad. How so? More helicopters, more interest? Like, what would you say?
2: It has definitely been both. Our first year, I think we had one, maybe two helicopters fly in for the event. This year, we're up to five confirmed with six hopefully coming. We started our first year, I think we had like four, maybe 500 people. And, you know, last year we had over 1,200 in less than 6 hours.
19: Wow.
2: So this is helicopter country, right? I mean, we're surrounded by Sikorsky and aviation history. So you put a Thorne helicopter out there, you're going to get people.
19: Why do you think, obviously history is a big part of it, right? And when you talk about Igor Sikorsky, but why do you think Connecticut has continued to thrive and be known as kind of the, you know, dare I say, sort of aviation capital of America? Why do you think that is?
2: I think it's because Connecticut was such an early adopter and an early welcomer to those, you know, pioneers in the aviation industry, right? You had, you know, Igor Sikorsky started here, Pratt & Whitney up in Hartford. You had Curtis here back in the 1920s, right? I mean, that's when aviation was really starting to become this realistic thing instead of just, you know, some pipe dream you read about in a book. And I think because it started here over 100 years ago that, you know, it is just ingrained in our culture.
19: Yeah, and I think one of the things that I've really enjoyed about this job, Tad, if I could share with you, and of course you at home listening, is that we have some really unique stories that when you start to dive into our aviation history, it's fascinating. I actually interviewed a woman one of the first years I started working on this show, so 6-7 years ago. There was a woman who I believe she's still alive. She was over 100 years old, though, when I had interviewed her. And she lives in Easton. And she was a student in Bridgeport who went up in the air with Amelia Earhart when she visited Connecticut many years ago. And like there, it's pretty neat how, you know, there are so many aviation stories connecting back to Connecticut that you don't necessarily see in the history books, but it continues to speak to the truth you just said, which is that it feels like Connecticut was a very early adopter when it came to aviation and innovation surrounding it.
2: Yeah, absolutely. And actually, we had that same lady, I'm forgetting her name at the moment, but she did come to our museum and she talked about it. It was a super interesting story to hear what she had to say about, you know, being here with Amelia and what it was like back then. Because, you know, women flying back then, that was not the norm. And it was just very cool to hear what that perspective was, because now it's so normal to us. So yeah, you're right. We have so many interesting aviation stories, and I could go on for hours about the unique history that we have down at the museum, but you know, I guess you'll have to set the stop down and hear those stories.
19: And I'll never forget her name, because she actually went to the same senior center as my late grandmother, Ann Fialka, and she did. Yeah. She passed away in November of 2024, but 103 years old. And I had Ann on my show when I first started here in the 2019, 2020 area around there. And so fascinating, because it's so funny to think about. I remember her telling me, Tad, that, you know, we had no phones. There was no way of me to call home and be like, hey, mom, you okay with me going up in the air with this woman? Is that okay? I mean, it's just a fascinating story. I have to go and see if I can find it. But it's just so neat, the aviation history in Connecticut. And I don't know if the average person really recognizes it or maybe values it. Do you feel like we're becoming more and more inclined? Like, you're an aviation nerd, clearly, Tad, which is awesome. But do you feel like Connecticut is getting more in the know about our aviation history and attracting more, I would say, the next generation to aviation?
2: I think so. I mean, just at our museum alone in the last 4 years, we've gone from, you know, just a bunch of the old timers who are working at Sikorsky for 40 years. We now have almost a dozen high schoolers and college kids who are volunteering because they're just that interested in what we do and the history that we have here.
19: Yeah, it certainly. So again, this is going to be happening tomorrow. We are talking about the annual Helicopter Day, and it is happening at the Connecticut Air and Space Center right here in Stratford. Tad, what time does it start? Do people need to register? What do they need to know?
2: So doors open at 10 o'clock, and we usually close around 4. No registration required. You can purchase tickets at the door. Stop down and enjoy the day.
19: Appreciate that. And again, Tad, thank you so much, you and the entire team there at the Connecticut Air and Space Center, for what you do throughout the entire year, by the way, but certainly for Helicopter Day tomorrow here in Connecticut. Thank you so much for the details.
2: Thank you, Melissa. Take care.
19: Absolutely. You too. Tad Schiffer, again, the lead for Helicopter Day for the Connecticut Air and Space Center in Stratford, right here on WICC.
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1: Hot and humid the rest of this afternoon with a late day shower, a thunderstorm near 90. A few scattered showers or a thunderstorm this evening and overnight near 70. Partly sunny and warm, not as humid tomorrow. There may be a late afternoon shower with a high in the mid-80s. I'm meteorologist Paul Piorek on WICC.
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11: In Iron and Reynolds County, Missouri, they've got people needing rescue at campgrounds. They've had 6 to 10 inches of rain fall in just a couple of hours. So what's happening here, we have training thunderstorms, meaning they're rolling over the exact same area over and over again. So if you've already had 6 to 10, and now you're going to try to add 3 to 5 inches, that's a big problem.
5: Flash flood watches continue through the weekend. A wildfire in southern Spain overnight killed at least 12 people, 8 people injured, 23 others missing. ABC's Tom Sufi Burridge.
12: Europe is really warming year on year faster than any other continent. Wildfire conditions are perfect, sadly. It's very, very dry out there. There are high winds at times. We've had multiple wildfires across France. Now wildfires in Spain, turning deadly. And we're pretty early in the season. And compared to previous seasons, much larger areas have already been burnt.
5: A scary mid-air incident on board a Ryanair flight in Europe. A portion of the plane's fuselage came apart, causing a window panel to dislodge. Passenger closest to the window was taken to the hospital. Nobody else hurt. It happened shortly after takeoff and when the flight was heading to Germany from Greece. The plane landed safely. Greek aviation official says they think there was a massive rupture in the engine. Chuck Sievertson, ABC News.
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1: Hot and humid the rest of this afternoon with a late day shower, thunderstorm near 90. A few scattered showers or a thunderstorm this evening and overnight near 70. Partly sunny and warm, not as humid tomorrow. There may be a late afternoon shower with a high in the mid-80s. I'm meteorologist Paul Piorek on WICC.
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14: The Connecticut Department of Children and Families says it was victimized by a phishing scam. The department said some confidential records may have been leaked. DCF believes the attacker or attackers downloaded emails from two accounts belonging to DCF workers. The attack was launched through an external phishing email sent to employees on May 20th. The incident is under investigation. The Better Business Bureau has launched a new online scam tracker heat map designed to help Connecticut residents stay one step ahead of fraud. The interactive tool lets users view scam reports by location, identify trends, and see the types of scams being reported most often in their area. Kristen Johnson from the Better Business Bureau told WFSB Channel 3 that the goal is to help consumers recognize fraud before they become victims, while encouraging anyone who encounters a scam to report it so that others can be warned.
15: And you can look at all the different scam types and what's most common, what's happening right now. So online purchase scams are the most common, followed by phishing and employment scams. You can go down the list, and then you can actually open up the reports, and you can see how much people are losing. Take a closer look at the name of the scammer, the name of their business, the email address they're using.
14: The free tool is available through the BBB's Scam Tracker website and updates as new reports are submitted. And Attorney General William Tong has joined a bipartisan coalition of 49 state attorneys general, urging the Federal Communications Commission to strengthen rules aimed at stopping illegal robocalls. The coalition wants tougher requirements for companies that buy and sell phone numbers, regular reporting to help law enforcement trace scam calls, and a ban on number cycling, a tactic scammers use to rotate through legitimate phone numbers to avoid detection. Tong says billions of robocalls continue to get through spam filters each year, costing Americans billions of dollars in fraud losses, and is calling for stronger federal action to better protect consumers.
16: Last year across this country, we got 30 billion scam calls, and Americans lost more than $2 billion, and I bet that's a serious undercount. So we need the FCC to work harder.
14: I'm Chris Williams with WICC News.
0: Back to the download. 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The voice of Connecticut. 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It's time for the Medical Minute. 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
17: You might have heard of the popular arthritis supplement, glucosamine. It's known to cushion joints and decrease inflammation. Now, a new study in the journal Nature Metabolism finds a supplement may increase the risk of developing dementia by 25%. And for patients already living with Alzheimer's, researchers found glucosamine was linked to a 25% higher risk of death. Additional dangers are that glucosamine is a dietary supplement not regulated by the FDA, meaning the quality and dosage can vary from brand to brand. Doctors say you don't necessarily need to stop your glucosamine right now, since more clinical trials are needed to be done to really understand if the supplement changes the structure of the brain, but make sure to talk to your doctor about any medication you take, even if they're over-the-counter.

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12: From ABC News, I'm Chuck Sievertson. With the issue of affordability in many voters' minds, something rare is expected to happen tonight. ABC's Stephen Portnoy in Washington.
13: The 21st Century Road to Housing Act would exempt certain projects from environmental reviews, expand financing for affordable housing, and restrict large institutional investors from owning more than 350 single-family homes. It passed in both houses with scant opposition. But President Trump says he won't sign it, quote, in protest of the Senate's refusal to pass the voter ID and citizenship requirements of the Save America Act. If he doesn't veto the bill by midnight, it will become law without his signature. That sort of thing hasn't happened in nearly a decade.
12: Mexican officials say their government will file criminal complaints over the deaths of its citizens in ICE custody or as part of immigration enforcement. This after the fatal shooting of a Mexican national by federal agents in Houston claiming self-defense. Texas Congresswoman Sylvia Garcia at a Houston briefing this past hour.
14: Lorenzo Salgado Aroja was not the target of the operation. Nor was his brother, who was a passenger in the vehicle.
12: The Department of Homeland Security admits he was not the intended target. President Trump says the ceasefire with Iran is over. There is still what U.S. officials are calling technical talks. Demanding a transparent investigation and an independent autopsy, the family of the Mississippi teenager whose body was found off of Barrier Island, Nolan Wells, last seen on July 4th, celebrating the holiday with friends out on a boat near Horn Island. This past hour at a briefing in New York.

0: York with the family's attorney, is Reverend Al Sharpton.
1: This does not smell right. So some people are saying, Reverend, are y'all bringing in race? Well, we're not bringing in race, but we're not discounting race either.
0: Well, his mother says it's suspicious her son's cell phone showed no social media activity. 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
2: 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Weather update.
10: Hot and humid the rest of this afternoon with a late day shower, a thunderstorm near 90. A few scattered showers or a thunderstorm this evening and overnight near 70. Partly sunny and warm, not as humid tomorrow. There may be a late afternoon shower with a high in the mid 80s. I'm meteorologist Paul Piorek on WICC.
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11: The thing that's, I've got two things on my mind. And one of them I want to share with you because it's, I really want your opinion about this. Maybe you can give some nuance to this that I don't want to say myself, but maybe you have some kind of thing that you want to tell me about. And what it is this. Mamdani, Zohran Mamdani, who was a mayor that I detest. Am I allowed to tell you that? I really detest him. I detest everything that he stands for politically, and I detest the process and the way in which he is being a mayor. I feel that he's incredibly divisive. I feel that he has a very specific agenda of promoting interests that promote his faith, his not only his religious faith, but his political ideology, which I think is his own faith. And I think his ideas are rotten. I think that they've been shown to be rotten over periods of time. I think in their own way, they're subversively authoritarian because they actually create greater government control over our lives. Even though he says he's doing it in the interest of the working people, I don't believe him. And I can't stand that fake smile of his. I just cannot stand it. You know that his wife right now is in one of the Middle Eastern countries doing a retreat in which she is promoting the idea that Mary, Jesus' mother, was a Palestinian woman who was persecuted as such. And she is leading this kind of retreat to relook at Mary, who was Jewish, right? Jesus's mother, in the context of being a disparaged Palestinian. In any event, that's the wife. But let me tell you about Mamdani. Mamdani is the mayor of the city, and there is a immigration tourism part of the city. And apparently, periodically, maybe every year, maybe every few years, they update their tourism maps. And in the latest iteration of the New York City tourism map, this is kind of hard to believe. I had to keep checking to see that it was true, but I checked with many, many sources, and it is true. The map itself has little neighborhoods that are designated that are ethnically kind of clannish areas, either today or historically so, where people can go and sample cuisine and get a feeling for the way people speak. Maybe they'll hear a different language. They'll go to a different restaurant. Maybe they'll see a school or a house of worship that is not like the rest of the city. And three of the most notable contributing immigrant populations were left off the map. Irish people, Italian people, and Jewish people. There's no Little Italy on this map. There's a little Yemen. There's a little Palestine. There's little other different kinds of countries, little Bangladesh, little this, little that, little this, where communities of immigrants have gathered. And they're comfortable because people are clannish, particularly first-generation immigrants, little Vietnam, little China, little this, little that, Chinatown. There's no Little Italy. I don't know how you do a map of New York City tourism without Little Italy anyway, even though Little Italy is small. It's Mulberry Street, and it's not too much else. But the stores that are there count on the tourism trade, and besides, Italians represented an enormous contribution to New York City then and now. The Lower East Side, the Tenement Museum, the hoarding of so many people within square feet. You just have to look at the beginning of the 20th century to see how many Jews were living in tenements in the Lower East Side at a certain point in time, giving rise to Irving Berlin, and countless, countless people that contributed to American culture, science, music, the arts, everything. And Irish? How do you not have a tribute to Irish people? Oh, my God. How do you not have a tribute to Irish people when you're doing a map, a tourism map, of the places to visit and see among New York City neighborhoods? How do you not do that? I don't even think they had Astoria for Greeks. So it seems to me, 203-333-9422, that it was a purposeful, very purposeful elimination of white European or, I don't know, non-white European, European nations and nation status and what these European countries and European cultures contributed to New York City. And in place of that is a disproportionate littles of cultures that are here now, that are contributing now, of course, but instead of an and, it's an instead. And I wanted to hear what you have to say about this, because it's making the rounds all over social media. I'm looking to see, I'm trying to find Mom Donnie's answer to this, and I'm having trouble doing so. But I thought you might want to tell me about what you make of this. With, oh, is that the one? Is that Talk About It? Is that? Yeah, let's play this clip. This is just one of my many clips on social media.
12: New York City just released an official map of its immigrant neighborhoods. Little Palestine made the cut. Little Yemen, Little Egypt, Little Pakistan, Little Albania. Five Muslim enclaves listed by name. Little Italy was not on the map. Neither was any Irish neighborhood. Neither was any Jewish neighborhood. The map, titled New York City Immigrant Enclaves and distributed at libraries across the city for World Cup tourists, was produced by the NYC Mayor's Office of Immigrant Affairs. It highlights 30 neighborhoods across the five boroughs celebrating what the city calls its thriving international communities. Italian Americans have been in New York since the 1880s. Little Italy in Lower Manhattan is one of the most recognized neighborhoods in the history of American immigration. The kind of place that built the Feast of San Gennaro, that launched generations of families into the American middle class that tourists from around the world visit every year. It was not on the map. Mike Crispi, president of the Italian American Civil Rights League, was direct. This is cultural erasure. Little Italy is sacred ground. It is where Italian immigrants came with nothing, worked like hell, opened shops, raised families, built churches, fed the city, and helped make New York what it is. The League is also pointing out that Mamdani previously denied them a permit for their annual Unity Day celebration, making the map omission feel like part of a pattern rather than a clerical error. Jewish leaders are equally frustrated. Writer Avital Chizik-Goldschmidt posted that the mayor's office couldn't figure out how to represent 11% of the city, asking where the Jewish neighborhoods were. Brooklyn Councilman Inna Vernikoff said, Mr. Mamdani's erasing Jews is an essential part of his brand. City Hall's response? A spokesperson said the map was not designed to highlight religious enclaves, only neighborhoods with substantial foreign-born populations from around the world. But Little Palestine is on the map. And its residents are not majority foreign-born. They are overwhelmingly American citizens. So the stated criteria does not explain the inclusion of Little Palestine or the exclusion of Little Italy. Italian Americans built New York. Irish Americans built New York. Jewish Americans built New York. They are not on the map. Was this a mistake or a message? Follow First Signal.
11: That's, and many different newspapers are bringing light to this because they do see it as part of a pattern. Kevin McCabe, former city council chief of staff, said the map shamefully leaves out generations of folks that hail from Ireland. Quote, I guess they never heard of Woodlawn or Sunnyside, but that's okay. The Irish are everywhere. Others slam Mamdani for ignoring neighborhoods such as Brooklyn's Borough Park. I mean, it goes on and on. But he has Little Africa, Little Poland, Little Palestine. Hold on, there's more. Little Guyana, Little Mexico, Little Dominican Republic. I don't understand how you ignore Little Italy. Are you Little Tibet? Am I overreacting to this? 203-333-9422. Is this just kind of an overreaction on my part? Because I'm seeing in this something that is, this is what I'm seeing. I'm seeing kind of the FU finger to the people that Mamdani can't stand. He really cannot stand the white European class that built New York City. He can't stand it. Can't stand Italians, Irish, Jews, Greeks, you know, kind of the amalgam of the immigrant wave that grew up during the last 50 years, 70 years, 80 years. He really doesn't like them. And any way he can give a dig, a provocative dig, he does so. He does so blatantly, and he does so subversively. And I don't think he's going to change the map. 203-333-9422. I'd love to hear what you have to say about that. We'll revert to a bunch of Connecticut stories as well. But I think it's a big story the mayor of the city of New York doing this. I think it's a big story.
2: 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Weather update.
10: Hot and humid the rest of this afternoon with a late day shower, a thunderstorm near 90. A few scattered showers or a thunderstorm this evening and overnight near 70. Partly sunny and warm, not as humid tomorrow. There may be a late afternoon shower with a high in the mid-80s. I'm meteorologist Paul Piorek on WICC.
2: 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Let's hear what happened today in WICC history.
13: It's July 10th. On this day in 1963, Harvey Ball created the smiley face and never trademarked. The image was only paid $45 for his work.
14: Well, the people got excited when they saw what he had done, so they made up smiley buttons and they handed out a ton.
13: In 1989, we lost the man of a thousand voices, the famous voice of Bugs Bunny. Mel Blanc passed away.
15: Bugs Bunny was a tough little stinker. I thought, which is the toughest voice, either Brooklyn or the Bronx?
16: 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That's how I got the voice for Bugs.
13: And on this day in 1985, Coca-Cola brought back the original formula and called it Coke Classic. July 10th.
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17: From ABC News, I'm Chuck Severson. Mexican officials say their government will file criminal complaints over the deaths of its citizens in ICE custody or as part of immigration enforcement. This after the fatal shooting of a Mexican national by federal agents in Houston claiming self-defense. Texas Congresswoman Sylvia Garcia at a Houston briefing.
18: They did not have a siren. They did not have lights or noise. I really did press the ICE director that they should reconsider their policy of unmarked cars and that they should have something so that the public can know that they're being followed.
17: The Department of Homeland Security admits he was not the intended target. President Trump says the ceasefire with Iran is over. There are still what U.S. officials call technical talks. ABC's Martha Raddatz.
19: A U.S. official telling ABC that the United States is still committed to finding a resolution so Iran can never possess a nuclear weapon, but there has been no evidence of progress.
17: Demanding a transparent investigation and an independent autopsy, the family of the Mississippi teenager whose body was found off of Barrier Island, Nolan Wells, last seen on July 4th, celebrating the holiday with friends. Family's attorney Benjamin Crump says Wells' friends took his phone when they left Horn Island.
20: I don't know any teenagers, Michael Strahan, who says, if you believe their story, I'm going to stay behind and I'm going to leave my phone. I mean, no young person leaves their cell phone.
17: To many Americans, affordability is a top issue set to become law tonight without his signature if President Trump doesn't veto it. A bipartisan housing bill that would expand financing for affordable housing and restrict how much real estate institutional investors could own. President Trump says he won't sign it in protest to the Senate's refusal to pass voter ID and citizenship requirements in an election-related bill. 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
21: 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I've been surfing here since I was a kid. Now, seeing my grandson out on the water, it means everything to me. 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
17: Flooding and high water rescues going on in the Midwest and East, says ABC's Morgan Norwood.
23: Millions in the path of severe storms and thousands of flights delayed or canceled as wicked weather wallops the East Coast. torrential rain and flash flooding swallowing parts of central New Jersey. Up to 3 inches of rain falling an hour, inundating roads, making many of them impassable. Drivers caught off guard, stranded in the high waters. Several people had to be rescued.
17: Flood watches continue through the weekend. At least 31 states are reporting cases of a single-cell parasite stomach bug that causes frequent and long-lasting diarrhea. This does not necessarily mean that all the cases are related to the same source. No brand or product has been identified as a potential source so far. A scary mid-air incident on board a Ryanair flight in Europe. A portion of the plane's fuselage came apart, causing a window panel to dislodge. The passenger closest to the window was taken to the hospital. Nobody else hurt. It happened shortly after takeoff when the flight was heading to Germany from Greece. ABC's Tom Sufi Burridge.
0: The plane safely landed shortly after. According to a Greek aviation official, they think at this stage there was a massive rupture in the engine, and effectively part of the engine on the right-hand side of the plane flew out debris and basically smashed into the fuselage, damaged the fuselage and the window.
17: Chuck Sievertson, ABC News.
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4: A group of past and present Yale students is mobilizing to prevent a settlement with the DOJ. The group organized a phone bank on Tuesday in order to find people who opposed a potential settlement after the DOJ accused the school of considering race in admissions for its medical school. The group is concerned that any potential settlement will come at the cost of safety to international students and the school's academic freedom. The group says that other settlements made by Northwestern and Columbia are reasons for concern. A New York Times article published in June indicated Yale could settle with the DOJ soon. And Hamden State Representative Democrat Josh Elliott is receiving approval for a $3.7 million grant for his campaign. Elliott is challenging incumbent Governor Ned Lamont in the Democratic primary set for August 11th. Elliott's new television ad campaign launches next week. The grant represents a 10-time increase on what Elliott has spent so far during the campaign.
24: Well, you got to be smart with money, you know, especially if we're going to be winning this thing. We have to be using a taxpayer dollar as well. And I'm just showing by what I do over the course of this campaign, what I'll be doing once I'm actually in office.
4: The public grant was approved by the State Elections Enforcement Commission on Thursday, while Lamont is choosing to largely self-fund his campaign for a third term. I'm Chris Williams with WICC News.
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25: 95 northbound, about an hour and 20 from the state line going through Bridgeport. The Parkway northbound is only slightly better, really. New Haven, 91 southbound, over 20 minutes from exit 6 down through the merge and through Long Wharf, Wilbur Cross. Residual delays southbound through Hampton and northbound through Woodbridge from an earlier issue that has been cleared. Mitch Grass, WICC Traffic.
10: A few scattered showers or a thunderstorm this evening and overnight near 70. Partly sunny and warm, not as humid tomorrow. There may be a late day shower in the mid-80s. Sunday, sunny in the low 80s. I'm meteorologist Paul Piorek on WICC.
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26: So you have probably heard the name or the word flock, F-L-O-C-K, flock, F-L-O-C-K. Be careful how you pronounce it. Yes, I know. Isn't get the flock. Yeah, okay. And a lot of people are saying that because now we're talking about these flock license plate reader cameras. Now, for the sake of our discussion this afternoon and our top story and our Facebook question of the day, and I'm sure for the phone calls and emails and text messages that are going to follow here, for the sake of that, we are not talking about speed cameras here. We're not. We are not talking about stop sign cameras. We're not. We're not talking about red light cameras. We're not. We're not talking about any of those. So this is not a speed camera issue. This is not a stop light camera issue. This is not a stop sign camera issue. This is not a school bus camera issue, with a lot of the new buses now having these cameras mounted on them and that go on when the stop sign comes out, the gate comes out, the barrier comes out, the red flashing and yellow lights come out. These are license plate readers, and they are mainly marketed by a company called Flock, F-L-O-C-K. And the notion here is that police say by using these cameras, this is what they term to be a force multiplier, meaning that, look, you have some of these departments that are big departments, big city departments, like Bridgeport, like Hartford, like New Haven, like Danbury or Waterbury, but you have smaller departments who may only have a few dozen officers and who want to keep some sort of a wary eye as to who is moving through the town. And Flock's computer system, along with these cameras, read license plates. And this is where the controversy comes in. Now, there are these plate readers being used here and there in Connecticut. Nobody is willing to say, at least in the stories I went back and looked at from a few months ago, nobody is really willing to say how many of these readers are up and running, but now people are starting to see what exactly they look like. They're generally black. They use a solar panel, it looks like, for power and maybe to transmit some of the data. And the bottom line is here, there are instances now where some of this data, because if you use multiple Flock cameras, you can track people, which is what they're for. Some of this data has occasionally been abused by police officers. If you go in and you Google something like Flock data abuse, you will see a good few stories out there about people who have access to this system, tracking ex-boyfriends, tracking ex-girlfriends, tracking friends, whatever, for nefarious purposes. There have already been, I think, some police officers all around the country in some spots who've been fired or faced charges. So I think we can all agree that that's not good. But how do you feel if, in fact, you are being, as some people who don't like this say, how do you feel about being surveilled by this? Or is this Big Brother surveillance? Now, police who've been on this station, I'm sure on Lisa's show and Melissa's show and this show, have said, hey, this is a force multiplier. If there's a silver alert or an amber alert or a kidnapping alert or a missing child alert, and the people close to that person tell us, well, if they're in a car, it's probably this model car with this license plate. You see, what the Flock system allows departments to do is to put that plate on a high priority list and let us know where you see that plate. And boom, in a split second, as I understand how the system works, they are able to tell officers, hey, this car, this scan was seen 20 minutes ago at this section of town. And then another scan pops up 10 minutes after that over there. So they can kind of plot a course and maybe get up ahead of the perpetrator and get them. And if you go to the Flock website, if you go and Google something like crimes solved with license plate readers, you'll get the other side of the story, which is generally a person or people saying, hey, stop vandalizing these things. You're playing into the hands of criminals here. Now, again, there are apparently, according to stories that have been printed here, a few dozen of these Flock license plate readers operating in the state. Nobody's really willing to say where they are, although a couple of municipalities have ended their contracts with Flock, mainly because there was rumor that the Trump White House was using this to track illegals. Now, we can get into a whole different debate about that. And now the latest Flock equipment reportedly can zero in on cell phone use and other people in the car. All right, maybe that's up for debate. I get you with that. But in general, what about these license plate reader cameras? And again, we only say Flock because I think they're the majority company doing this. But does this bother you? See, with me, because I leave a single suburban white guy, I lead a single suburban white guy boring life, it doesn't bother me in the least bit. It really doesn't. Is there potential for abuse? Well, of course there is. There's potential for abuse with anything. But in this kind of sudden growing backlash against these Flock systems, are people playing right into the hands of criminals here? If I told you that on the way home from work tonight, your license plate would be scanned two or three times, would you care? I probably wouldn't. Now, you can call me and, call me the a bootlicker. That's a big one now if you don't agree with somebody. Well, you're a bootlicker. And then they put up the meme about sheep and everything. You know. But what are your thoughts on this? 203-333-9422, 333-WICC. It's our question of the day. Over 40 Connecticut municipalities and retail locations now, according to published reports, use Flock automated license plate readers and scanners to track vehicles. Your thoughts on that? I don't care. It doesn't really bother me. Now, maybe that's being stupid. Maybe I am part of the flock of sheep or the flock of seagulls or whatever. Don't have that much hair. Starting to get responses to this, varied. Some love it, some don't. But you tell me, yeah, and we're not talking about speed cameras. We're not talking about stop sign or red light cameras. We are talking about license plate scanners, which police have said help them solve crimes. You can look that up online, but what are your thoughts on this? I don't care. You tell me. 203-333-9422, 333-WICC.
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12: Route 8 southbound, late running road work, exits 14 down to 12B. Stay left to get around it. On 95 northbound, on over an hour from Greenwich through Fairfield, the Parkway northbound really isn't much help. New Haven, 95 southbound side, heavy congestion through Long Wharf and northbound coming back through Orange and West Haven. I'm Mitch Krause, WICC Traffic.
10: Tonight will be warm and humid with a shower or thunderstorm near 70. Partly sunny, not as hot tomorrow, not as humid. Low to mid 80s, a shower late. Sunday, sunny and warm with a high in the low 80s. I'm meteorologist Paul Piorek on WICC.
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26: So as of a couple of months ago, there were right around 40 individual cities and towns and some retail establishments, too. We told you about some of the, Lowe's or Home Depot up in the valley there on Route 34. I think we talked about that a couple of weeks ago, using these license plate readers. Now, again, I have to emphasize here, we are not talking about speed cameras where you're told where they are in cities and towns like, you know, Washington, Connecticut, Middletown, Milford, Fairfield. That's part of the law. They've got to tell you where they are. They have to tell you where they are. They got to put up signage. They have to give you an appeal process. We're not talking about that. We're not talking about red light cameras either, intersection cameras. We're not talking about stop sign cameras. We are talking here about these automated license plate readers. Now, there are more and more concerns coming up about these readers because people are saying, hey, sometimes they make mistakes. There are allegations now that a new generation of these license plate readers can actually tap in on phone calls. See, that I'm 100% against. And to me, that would be clearly, I would think, flouting the law, maybe, I don't know, about tapping into phone calls, whether you have a warrant or not. I don't know. I'm not a Bill of Rights or a Fourth Amendment lawyer here on reasonable search and seizure. But what do you think? If you knew that on the way home tonight in Connecticut, in Fairfield County, in Bridgeport, or in New Haven, or Trumbull, or Shelton, or Glastonbury, wherever you're driving in the great, beautiful state of Connecticut, would you feel like it knowing, or how would you feel? Would you care that your license plate may be scanned 2, 3, 4, 5 times? Now, police will say these scanners have helped them and continue to help them solve crimes, solve kidnappings, find murder suspects. I mean, you can just Google it. If you go on and go to your favorite search engine and just put in something like crimes solved by license plate readers, you'll get a lot there. But you'll also get more stories now about allegations these systems are being abused. Me, I wouldn't care. But that's just me. Maybe I'm the sap, and you guys and gals are right. Ken in Bridgeport. Ken, you kick it off today on WICC. How are you?
13: Hey, Paul, how's it going?
26: Hey.
13: Yeah, I think they're good for, like, stolen cars or, like, an Amber Alert. I think the only people that are complaining are the people that are stealing cars or their car's not registered or insured, that type of thing, you know?
26: Yeah, and apparently, and Ken, thanks, and they do, listen, the police do, they you know, they do say exactly what you said, Ken, Amber Alerts, kidnappings, stolen cars. But then again, there are some screw-ups here. There was a story I read a couple of days ago. I think Tom Dudchick has it on his Capitol Report site, where some license plate scanner data was off by one letter or one character or one digit, and that caused a guy and his wife or girlfriend who were out doing some errands at a big box store or something like that. As soon as they got in the car to leave, like four or five cop cars converged on the car. The guy remained calm. He said, all right, what's going on here? Turns out he was an auto writer or an automobile journalist. And there was some confusion as to the plate that was on the car that he was driving around for a week. You know, the journalists who write for these car magazines, the manufacturer will give them a car. Hey, we're going to give you the car for a week, week and a half. And this was like a $100,000 Land Rover. And he said, I was just about to pull out and go on with my day when four cars blocked me in. And of course, if it's a stolen car, the men and women of law enforcement jump out with guns drawn. And he actually wrote a pretty humorous piece about it. But, you know, even one of the cops at the end say, hey, go right home, park the car, get on the phone to whoever gave you this. And the bottom line is it was one digit off. But the plate reader was given the information that the cops were given. So as if this actually was a stolen car, how would that have shaken out? Would there have been shots fired? Anyway, I'm okay with this as long as it doesn't get out of hand. And I don't know whether we legislate that or whatever. I don't think I would want my movement scanned every mile or half mile or three quarters of a mile. But if my plate is scanned, now, you know, folks know I live in Wallingford. We work here at the beautiful Connoisseur facility in Milford. You know that I'm about 26 or 28 miles away. So if I'm scanned once or twice or even two or three times, I'm okay with that. I don't want to be scanned 26 times. That's a little freakish. But honestly, what do you think about this? Is this Big Brother? Is this a violation of, what is it, the Fourth Amendment? Unreasonable search and seizure? You tell me. 203-333-9422-333-WICC.
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25: Route 8 southbound, late running road work, exits 14 down to 12B. Stay left to get around it. On 95 north, plan on over an hour from Greenwich through Fairfield. The Parkway northbound really isn't much help. New Haven, 95 southbound side, heavy congestion through Long Wharf and northbound coming back through Orange and West Haven. I'm Mitch Krause, WICC Traffic.
10: A few scattered showers or a thunderstorm this evening and overnight near 70. Partly sunny and warm, not as humid tomorrow. There may be a late day shower in the mid 80s. Sunday, sunny in the low 80s. I'm meteorologist Paul Piorek on WICC.
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26: So in Connecticut, we were told a few months ago that probably two or three dozen municipalities in the state to one point or another are using these license plate scanners. You hear this this name called Flock, F-L-O-C-K. And now there are people starting a campaign, get the Flock out of here. You know what? Yeah, okay. Got to be careful when you say that. Saying these license plate scanners, not speed cameras, not stop sign or red light cameras, but these license plate scanners are no good, and it is empowering a surveillance society. You buy that? Do you care whether you're scanned? Yes or no?
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17: ABC News, I'm Chuck Siebertson. Demanding a transparent investigation and an independent autopsy, the family of the Mississippi teenager whose body was found off of Barrier Island, Nolan Wells, was last seen on July 4th celebrating the holiday with friends. ABC's Perry Russom.
22: The father got to the microphone and said he wanted to know where his son's car keys were, and he was speaking with some of the friends in the house that he went to, and they said they didn't know where they were, so then they called another woman who said, oh, the keys are on top of a gaming console. So the father appeared to be concerned that some of the information was being withheld from him.
17: Mexican officials say their government will file criminal complaints over the deaths of its citizens in ICE custody or as part of immigration enforcement. This after the fatal shooting of a Mexican national by federal agents in Houston claiming self-defense. President Trump says the ceasefire with Iran is over. There are still what U.S. officials call technical talks. More storms and flooding expected in the Midwest and the East. This is ABC News.
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4: Firefighters say 15 people are displaced after a three-alarm fire in Waterbury on Thursday evening. The fire broke out around 6 p.m. on South Main Street and required roughly 55 Waterbury firefighters to extinguish it. One firefighter was hospitalized for minor injuries, and another reportedly fell through a floor but is okay. The building, which hosts both residential and commercial units, is considered a total loss. Several businesses, including a popular Spanish restaurant, were destroyed, but firefighters contained the blaze to just one building. The cause is under investigation. The Connecticut Department of Children and Families says it was victimized by a phishing scam. The department said some confidential records may have been leaked. DCF believes the attacker or the attackers may have downloaded emails from two accounts belonging to DCF workers. The attack was launched through an external phishing email sent to employees on May 20th. The incident is under investigation. The Better Business Bureau has launched a new online scam tracker heat map designed to help Connecticut residents stay one step ahead of fraud. The interactive tool lets users view scam reports by location, identify trends, and see the types of scams being reported most often in their area. Kristen Johnson from the Better Business Bureau told WFSB Channel 3 that the goal is to help consumers recognize fraud before they become victims, while encouraging anyone who encounters a scam to report it so that others can be warned.
0: And you can look at all the different scam types and what's most common, what's happening right now. So online purchase scams are the most common, followed by phishing and employment scams. And you can go down the list. And then you can actually open up the reports and you can see how much people are losing. Take a closer look at the name of the scammer, the name of their business, the email address they're using.
4: The free tool is available through the BBB's Scam Tracker website and updates as new reports are submitted. Attorney General William Tong has joined a bipartisan coalition of 49 state attorneys general, urging the Federal Communications Commission to strengthen rules aimed at stopping illegal robocalls. The coalition wants tougher requirements for companies that buy and sell phone numbers, regular reporting to help law enforcement trace scam calls, and a ban on number cycling, a tactic scammers use to rotate through legitimate phone numbers to avoid detection. Tong says billions of robocalls continue to get through spam filters each year, costing Americans billions of dollars in fraud losses, and is calling for stronger federal action to better protect consumers.
1: Last year across this country, we got 30 billion scam calls, and Americans lost more than $2 billion, and I bet that's a serious undercount. So we need the FCC to work harder.
4: This weekend marks the first ever Connecticut Citizens Assembly on property taxes. A diverse, randomly selected group of Connecticut residents will start having informed, considerate dialogue on one of the state's most important public policy issues, property taxes. The assembly will meet this Saturday, July 11th, marking the beginning of a three-month civic engagement process that will culminate in recommendations for policymakers regarding property taxes ahead of the 2027 legislative session. And it may be scorching hot, but the North Pole Express is getting ready to sell tickets. Tickets for the 90-minute trip from the Essex Steam Train and Riverboat go on sale on August 3rd, and they are expected to run out fast. The North Pole Express runs on select days from November 20th through December 23rd. Festive sing-alongs, hot chocolate, and sugar cookies will all be provided as part of the experience. Mr. and Mrs. Santa Claus also will be taking the trip, and children are encouraged to wear pajamas. Tickets can be purchased online. I'm Chris Williams with WICC News.
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25: Route 8 southbound, late running construction between exits 14 and 12. Stay to the left to get around it. Lower Fairfield County, 95 north, over an hour from Greenwich through Fairfield. The parkway isn't much help. New Haven, 95 south, jamming through Long Wharf and 84 eastbound, busy too through Danbury and Newtown. I'm Edge Krause, WYCC Traffic.
10: Tonight will be warm and humid with a shower or thunderstorm near 70. Partly sunny, not as hot tomorrow, not as humid. Low to mid 80s, a shower late. Sunday, sunny and warm with a high in the low 80s. I'm meteorologist Paul Piorek on WICC.
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26: Yeah, more and more and more and more and more, I'm seeing these stories popping up online, and you probably have been seeing them too, about these new license plate reader cameras. Now, they're not, these are not the speed cameras. This is not what we've been talking about in Fairfield and in Milford and in Greenwich here, where some people love the cameras, some people don't know how to use the brake pedal, some people, for God's sake, can't slow down. We're not talking about that here, right now, at this moment. Who knows what'll happen later on in our remaining 3 hours and 22 minutes and, let's see, 21 seconds. And we're not talking about red light cameras. We're not talking about stop sign cameras. We're talking about license plate readers. made by a company called Flock, F-L-O-C-K. And the location, the scanning of these license plates as people pass these, I think they're all black. You can see them. They have a camera housing facing traffic in both directions with what looks to be a solar panel, maybe a transmitting array, whatever, of

to? If your license plate was scanned on the way home tonight or on the way out to dinner, maybe a nice Friday night to get together with that special person, and you drove by a license plate scanner once, that going to bother you? Whatever. I know why it's up in this neighborhood. A lot of drug activity here. Okay, yeah. What if it happens twice, 5 miles away from the first time, or three times in another 5 or 6 miles? What are your thoughts on that? Now, again, I have my limits, too. As much as I'm pro-cop, and as much as I am pro-law enforcement, and as much as I want to make sure that there is a balance between civil liberties and law enforcement, if you start scanning me every mile or two or three, that's going to upset me a little bit. But what is bothering me is you have people now all over the country, and trust me, it'll happen here in Connecticut sooner than later. You have people vandalizing these things because they know what they look like now. They do look a little bit like the speed cameras. They look a little bit like the stop sign or red light cameras. They do. But they do have a distinctive look, and now you're getting stories all over the country, and I think one of them may have gotten knocked down here in Connecticut. Is that the way to go about this? Because if you vandalize these things, if you say, well, listen, I don't care what law says it's okay, I don't care, you know, what court case from the Supreme Court, the supporters and the companies cite here. I don't want this thing looking at me. Now you have these vigilantes taking these things down. All right, you know who's chairing that? The criminals. How are the criminals not cheering that? Hey, did you see what happened? Hey, dude, did you see what? They knocked down the flock camera for us. They did the work for us. Are you not? Now, I know a lot of people in this audience, probably 99.99%, at least listen to me right now, probably are not going to vandalize something, probably, although I don't know. What do you do on your spare time? Hopefully it's legal and you're a good boy, good girl. But the people that, and some of the town, I think Windsor or South Windsor turned theirs off. Other towns are limiting. I think Connecticut signed a law now where these license plate scanner camera data packs can only be shared with our neighboring states, New York, Massachusetts, and Rhode Island directly on the border. All right. They don't want these stuff shared with immigration. There's a setting, I guess, on these computers, or there's a setting in the Flock software saying anybody can access it with the right code, or nobody can, or only these people can. So I understand the fine-tuning of this, and I'm all for that. And I'm all against officers who have apparently gone in there and done searches about where their wife's going, or where their girlfriend's going, or boyfriend, or husband, or whatever. No, no, no, no, no. No, no, no, no. But is getting rid of these things the answer? Or is there a middle ground? And again, for people who say, well, I don't want to be surveilled and when I'm driving, well, you have no, what do courts say all the time? You're in public. You're driving a car that is publicly registered with the DMV in your specific state. You're driving a car that legally is mandated to have at least one identifying plate on it in most states. Some states are now two-plate states again. A set of letters and numbers that says who that car belongs to and who the rightful owner is. So the only place that courts have said that you have a reasonable expectation of privacy is in your own home. But is the answer here, is the answer turning these license plate readers off? So for all these people that campaign and say, we don't want these readers because I don't want a surveillance society. So you okay with crime then? No, seriously. And I ask this question. It's a basic question. And I'd love for you to give me an honest answer. If God forbid your child, your son, your daughter, your grandson, your granddaughter, niece or nephew,

0: was kidnapped by a family member or by somebody you knew and you told the cops, cops said, do you know what kind of vehicle, sir or ma'am, this person may have been in, and you give them the make and model and the license plate number. Do you want that license plate number scanned for? Yes or no? It's a simple question. Or are you going to say, no, I'd rather not, even though it's my blood relative, my son, my daughter, my grandson, my granddaughter that I love with all my heart, I don't want a license plate reader looking for the car that he or she may be being held in against their will. You square that up? You all right with that? If you're against these flock cameras, these license plate readers, I know it shouldn't be an A or B comparison there. But again, it's one thing to go, rah, rah, boy, I'm a great American. I don't want the totalitarian state. Yeah, but your granddaughter may be in a car and you gave us the license plate number. You want us to search for that car, ma'am, or not? Traffic and weather together right here on WICC.
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9: WICC Smart MLS Right Now Traffic.
10: Route 8 southbound, late running construction between exits 14 and 12. Stay to the left to get around it. Lower Fairfield County, 95 North. Over an hour from Greenwich through Fairfield, the parkway isn't much help. New Haven, 95 South, jamming through Long Wharf and 84 eastbound, busy too through Danbury and Newtown. I'm Edge Krause, WICC Traffic.
11: A few scattered showers or a thunderstorm this evening and overnight near 70. Partly sunny and warm, not as humid tomorrow. There may be a late day shower in the mid-80s. Sunday, sunny in the low 80s. I'm meteorologist Paul Piorek on WICC.
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0: Yeah, there's a building backlash all across the country and starting to rumble here in Connecticut. Not so much against speed cameras, although people don't like those either. But for the sake of this conversation, we're not talking speed cameras. We're not talking about red light cameras or stop sign cameras. We're talking about license plate scanners. There are about 30 or 40 municipalities in the state where told or spots in the state where they're being used. And the cops say it's helping them, the men and women in blue, and I would assume the state police in gray, looking all spiffy there in their uniform grays, helping them, keep an eye on wanted vehicles, license plate numbers, or somebody who may have been kidnapped or whatever. Well, they're supposedly in a brown Toyota with a lot. Well, they put the plates in the scanners And all these scanners all across the state or in a specific city or town can sound the alarm or send an indicator, hey, we have a hit on this license plate. It was at the corner of ABC Street and Main Avenue. So let's assume and which way they were going so they can then alert other departments saying, hey, a bolo, be on the lookout for whatever car. And you talk to some police, you go to Flock's website, or you do a general search and say, hey, we've been able to solve these crimes. Now, people don't like them because, you know, there have been reports of a bunch of officers, I think in one state or town, are facing charges or were fired because they were finding out, hey, what's the wife doing? What's the girlfriend? What's the boyfriend doing? You know? So that stuff, obviously, but you can't let the bad apple spoil the whole bunch. As the Osmond brothers used to tell us, right? Matt in Fairfield's with us at 10 of. Matt, good afternoon. How are you?
13: Good afternoon, Paul. Happy Friday.
0: Yes, sir. What do you got?
13: Well, you know what? I mean, your points are well taken, but of course we all understand the distrust in government use of information like this. So it causes me to really want to know more about the process, and that's this. Let's just say the cops have 25 tags that they're interested in locating in an area.
0: Yeah.
13: And they've reviewed 1,000 and didn't come up with any one of those 25.
0: Okay.
13: What do they do with that information about that 1,000 that didn't come up on a hit list? Does it stay in a database somewhere?
0: I think,
13: or do they actually get rid of all of it?
0: I think what happens, Matt, is, if I read this correctly, depending upon the contract that Flock has with individual states or individual cities or towns, it supposedly is flushed from the system after
13: right.
0: certain, you know, and again, I've seen stories of cities and towns who say, who made a change in that policy saying, hey, we're going to keep it, but you can only hold this stuff for a few days or a week or whatever. And the cops say the reason they do that and don't flush it, you know, right away, Matt, is that, well, they weren't in the car we thought they were in. It turns out they were in this car, and then they can go to court with this, right, Matt? And in a procedure say, well, this is the car they were actually in, ladies and gentlemen of the jury, and it's here, and now it's here, and we pick it up here. You know what I mean? So.
13: And think about how comfortable we all eventually became with being tracked everywhere we go with our cell phones.
0: Our cell phones. And again, Matt, you're 100% right. And this, now, granted, Matt, there are people who know how to turn off the location services in cell phones. And Matt, what about, you know, people who get on the internet at night, right? Let's just be honest here. Don't use incognito mode. Not that I would know what that is. And start looking for, you know, German women in leather. You know what I mean?
13: Right. But behind my point about the cell phones is eventually that information about you being tracked becomes information that can be sold.
0: Exactly.
13: So now, down the road, with these trackers, these license plate trackers, is there something in the future about that that's going to be more marketing information sold?
0: Well, I would.
13: After a while, you start thinking to yourself, I don't want to be part of that.
0: Yeah, and I mean, Matt, I would assume that, and from what I've read, when these systems are signed onto by local police departments, including some here in Connecticut, you know, the mayor has to know about it, the first selectman has to know about it,
13: the police
0: commission has to know about it, and. I guess Flock is saying that they don't sell the data or whatever. So listen, Matt.
13: Now, my point is, once it becomes ubiquitous and people just accept it, it might very well be a marketing tool.
0: Maybe.
13: Just like it happened in cell phones.
0: Yeah.
13: We all got sold that for the purpose of safety and tracking your kids and all that kind of stuff. But after a while, it became ubiquitous. And now it's information that gets sold and bartered.
0: Yeah. And Matt, it's funny you mention that because an old radio buddy of mine, we were talking, boy, this is probably in the late 80s, right when cell phones, early to mid 90s, when cell phones really took off and now everybody has them. But this friend of mine was talking to a person who worked for one of the big cell phone companies on the inside. Now, that company doesn't even exist anymore. But having said that, he was telling me, he goes, yeah, I'm talking to so-and-so last week, and they've peaked out on the commercial end of cell phones. So now they're shifting it to safety for your kids and safety to grandma. So, yeah. Yep.
13: Paul, have you ever used something, a tool like Waze, to get somewhere?
0: Yep.
13: And you actually know the best way to get to that destination, but you look at that Waze product, and it takes you through commercial areas.
0: Absolutely.
13: That's how they make their money.
0: Absolutely. Absolutely. Matt, thank you, my friend.
13: Where you go. Thank you.
0: I do have to run. Thank you, Matt. No, yeah, listen. Look, we there's always a trade-off, right? Where, and Matt, that was a great call. Thank you so much. You brought up a lot of really good points there. Now, do I think, would I sign on to Flock if I knew that Flock was selling my data as to, hey, Paul there in his boring blue midsize sedan, he goes home this way, so make sure you show him where every fat, white, pudgy Italian guy wants to eat, which for me would be a lot of places. But having said, but I digress. Yeah, I would find Matt, good point there, but if they start selling the data to advertisers, no. I think they just subsist on the cash that comes in from these municipalities there. And, you know, people don't like being surveilled, even in Bridgeport. Bridgeport, thankfully, I guess, is still using ShotSpotter, which is a bunch of microphones around the city. Remember, there was a push to get rid of that, even in Chicago, a great city run by the dumbest mayor on the planet, Brandon Johnson, and he's an idiot. There are idiots, and then there's Mayor Johnson in Chicago. Oh, I'm sorry, the guy is just a teacher's union tool. But, you know, people don't like the surveillance of ShotSpotter, which reacts when it hears gunshots and it gets Chicago PD. Well, you know, it's racist. Ah, there's the R word. I don't know, maybe stop shooting each other? Is that racist? Traffic and weather together right here, WICC.
9: WICC, Smart MLS Right Now Traffic.
10: Route 8 southbound, late running construction between exits 14 and 12. Stay to the left to get around it. Lower Fairfield County, 95 north. Over an hour from Greenwich through Fairfield, the parkway isn't much help. New Haven, 95 south, jamming through Long Wharf and 84 eastbound, busy too through Danbury and Newtown. I'm Edge Krause, WICC Traffic.
11: Tonight will be warm and humid with a shower or thunderstorm near 70. Partly sunny, not as hot tomorrow, not as humid. Low to mid 80s, a shower late. Sunday, sunny and warm with a high in the low 80s. I'm meteorologist Paul Piorek on WICC.
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0: License plate readers, yes or no? You okay with them? I mean, at the point it is now, I'm all right with it. And again, I feel I have to keep saying this because we're getting hit a full fusillade with this stuff now in many cities and towns and states. We're not talking here about speed cameras. We're not talking about red light cameras. We're not talking about stop sign cameras. We're talking about license plate readers, which are set up with, you know, there's no signage there like there is with the speed cameras. Nobody's saying, hey, if you're a crook, if you're a drug dealer, if you're a gangbanger, smile, or you make your car smile because it's on a scanner. No. But are you all right with those? There's a growing pushback on them across the country where some people are even vandalizing them.
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16: From ABC News, I'm Chuck Severson. It's always lunchtime somewhere, so pardon this developing story, which could be described simply as ew. At least 31 states are reporting cases of a single-cell parasite stomach bug that causes frequent and long-lasting diarrhea. ABC News medical contributor Dr. Alec Patel.
17: These symptoms can really last a long time. Fortunately, this can be treated with an antibiotic if you do get symptoms and you go to a doctor and you get tested. But still, this is very painful for the people who have been experiencing, including several reports of those who have had symptoms for a prolonged period of time.
16: This does not necessarily mean all the stomach bug cases are related to the same source. No product has been identified yet as a suspected source. The U.S. is on pace to break its own measles record for the second year in a row. There have been over 2,200 reported infections across 40 states, says the CDC. Demanding a transparent investigation, the family of the Mississippi teen, whose body was found off of Barrier Island, Nolan Wells, was last seen July 4th celebrating the holiday with friends. Wells' mother.
18: I have concerns.
19: Me and his dad had conversations with him all the time. Not just about the importance of understanding our history as Black people, but also the importance of how you have to move in certain spaces.
16: The family's attorney says Wells' friends took his phone when they left Horn Island. Mexican officials say they'll file criminal complaints over deaths of its citizens in ICE custody or as part of immigration enforcement. This after the fatal shooting of a Mexican national by federal agents in Houston claiming self-defense. Texas Congresswoman Sylvia Garcia in Houston.
18: I have concerns about the potential witnesses being removed from our area and perhaps even being deported.
16: The feds say that he was not the intended target. You're listening to ABC News.
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16: President Trump says the ceasefire with Iran is over. There are still what U.S. officials call technical talks. No progress reported. Major flash flooding and high water rescues in parts of the Midwest and East after violent storms. It's caused many flight cancellations and delays, says ABC's Morgan Norwood at Newark Airport.
23: With more turbulent weather, we could be looking at more flight disruptions today and into the night. So now is a good time, especially if you're flying today and throughout the weekend, to start to plan ahead.
16: Flash flood watches continue through the weekend. A scary mid-air incident on board a Ryanair flight in Europe. A portion of the plane's fuselage came apart, causing a window panel to dislodge. The passenger closest to the window was taken to the hospital. Nobody else hurt. It happened shortly after takeoff when the flight was heading to Germany from Greece. ABC's Tom Sufi-Burridge.
24: According to a doctor who treated him for serious injuries to his upper body once he was safely on the ground after the plane had safely landed in hospital, and he was in hospital, effectively the wife of the passenger, the male passenger, was sitting next to him, and she was just holding onto his feet for about 5 minutes to stop him being completely sucked out of the aircraft.
16: A Greek aviation official says they think there was a massive rupture in the engine. Debris flew out the side, hit the fuselage. Wall Street major indexes have risen, and crude oil prices are lower today. Chuck Sievertson, ABC News.
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2: Firefighters say 15 people are displaced after a 3-alarm fire in Waterbury on Thursday evening. The fire broke out around 6 p.m. on South Main Street and required roughly 55 Waterbury firefighters to extinguish it. One firefighter was hospitalized for minor injuries, and another reportedly fell through a floor but is okay. The building, which hosts both residential and commercial units, is considered a total loss. Several businesses, including a popular Spanish restaurant, were destroyed, but firefighters contained the blaze to just one building. The cause is under investigation. And the Better Business Bureau has launched a new online scam tracker heat map designed to help Connecticut residents stay one step ahead of fraud. The interactive tool lets users view scam reports by location, identify trends, and see the types of scams being reported most often in their area. Kristen Johnson from the Better Business Bureau told at WFSB Channel 3 that the goal is to help consumers recognize fraud before they become victims, while encouraging anyone who encounters a scam to report it so others can be warned.
3: And you can look at all the different scam types and what's most common, what's happening right now. So online purchase scams are the most common, followed by phishing and employment scams. You can go down the list, and then you can actually open up the reports and you can see how much people are losing. Take a closer look at the name of the scammer, the name of their business, the email address they're using.
2: The free tool is available through the BBB's Scam Tracker website and updates as new reports are submitted. I'm Chris Williams with WICC News.
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10: 95 northbound up to 90 minutes from Greenwich through to Bridgeport. A few breaks along the way through, but there are few and far between. Parkway northbound slow ride starts in Stamford, New Haven. 95 south crawling through Long Wharf. And on 84 eastbound, very busy through Danbury and Newtown. 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Mitch Krause, WICC Traffic.
11: A few scattered showers or a thunderstorm this evening and overnight. Here is 70. Partly sunny and warm, not as humid tomorrow. There may be a late day shower in the mid-80s. Sunday, sunny in the low 80s. I'm meteorologist Paul Piorek on WICC.
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0: So do you mind being scanned? No, we're not talking about going into and out of a Walmart. We're not talking about going past or to and through airport security. We're talking about the license plate or license plates on your vehicle. Although Connecticut is still, we're still a one-plate state, right? We used to be two. We went to one. I think we need to go back to 2 plates, but that's just me. I'm always a firm believer in helping the fine men and women of law enforcement. But now you've got a growing movement in this country. I wanted to bring this up on a Friday because a lot of people will be out driving today, tonight, tomorrow, over the weekend, back into the new work week, bright and early on Monday morning, right here on WICC with Melissa in the morning on Monday. License plate scanners, automatic license plate scanners. They are in use here in Connecticut and in a few places, according to stuff that Channel 3 has done, stuff that the Connecticut News Junkie has done. Over 40 municipalities here in the state, cities and towns, over 40 municipalities, and some retail locations. We found out about that, what, a couple, three, 5 weeks ago with, I guess, a Home Depot and a Lowe's on Route 34 there. We're scanning plates into and out of the parking lot there. But over 40 municipalities and retail locations are using Flock automated license plate readers to track vehicles. What are your thoughts on that? At this point, now again, we could be delving 6 months or a year or a year and a half into this, into some uncharted territory. And I know people are very, and there's still, man, if you're on social media and read the stuff I do at night, especially if it's in Milford, or it's in Fairfield, or it's in Greenwich, or it's in Middletown, or all the areas in the state that, you know, have these speed cameras and red light cameras and stop sign cameras in some areas. People are pretty hawked off about that. What about license plate readers? A lot of people didn't even know this. Did you know? Are you sitting there going, Paul, what are you nuts here? Do you need your meds adjusted again? What are you talking about with license plate readers? Yes. Just go online when you get a minute or three this weekend. Flock, F-L-O-C-K. And I don't know whether they're the only company that does this. I don't know whether they're the only company or there are others, but Flock is the major one. And now there is a big, big, big pushback against these things because people say, all right, now we're fully into the throes, if you will, of a totalitarian state, of a surveillance state. And yeah, you have to admit that you are being surveilled to a point at least. Now, a lot of courts have held that surveillance, if you're outside of your home, if it is done for law enforcement, if it doesn't specifically center on you or your personal habits, that surveillance is okay. But is it? You tell me. And if you're one of these people who is anti-plate scanners, if you're like, all right, I keep my license plate on, but, you know, that's for the cops. We don't want, that's for a cop on a motorcycle or in a cruiser. I don't want to be scanned every couple, three, 5 miles or in the 4 or 5 places in my town that have these things. Is that what you feel? A couple of people sending stuff in. My friend, what are you talking about? It's been a 2 license plate state for years. I don't ever recall having them take a, what's this? I don't ever recall having them go to one plate again, like back when it was before Reagan. Oh, well, maybe it's a 2-plate state, but a lot of people don't put 2 plates. I have 2 plates on. But a lot of people with those custom plates in front, do they get pulled over? I don't know. Not a problem. We have up-to-date licenses, insurance, and registration, and there are no warrants out for our arrest. So, that person there is okay with these plate scanners. I am too. But a lot of people aren't, and now they're getting vandalized. See, that's the whole thing. You have these moron vigilantes on Facebook now and Twitter and X and Instagram saying, hey, here are the Flock cameras. We like criminals. We're going to pull them down. Well, it doesn't mean you like criminals. Well, you're giving criminals a head up, aren't you? Is that not what you're doing? 203-333-9422-333-WICC. Hey, Paul, read the room. This topic is dull. Cut your losses and move on. Oh, man, I love my associate producers here. Yeah, we should stop talking about this because people are starting to... Let's stop talking about people ripping down police surveillance equipment. Yeah, all right. Everybody's a producer, but I love you. I know who's... You know, there are certain topics that I touch on that people seem to think because it's, and I love this person, they know who they are. Oh, man. Absentee ballots. That's another one. Why are you talking about absentee ballots? I get that all the time. Why? Because Bridgeport can't strip its reputation of those. That's why. Why are we talking about license plate readers? Because they're getting vandalized all over the country. That's why. And I think it's interesting. Because you have these people who will sit there and say, well, I don't want my plate scanned. And I will ask them online, to which I'm then called a bootlicker. I don't get a real answer most of the time. I don't get an answer. I'm called a bootlicker, as in lick the commandant's boots there. Yes, mein Kapitän. Because I simply ask them, if your loved one is in a car and they just got kidnapped, do you want that license plate up on the reader for the cops to look at or not? Yes or no? Tell me. Well, that's not the issue I get. No, that is the issue. Either you're for it or against it. Don't pussyfoot in the middle, pal. Martin, and I tell you what, Marty, hang on. I want to give you more time. Let's do the break first, then we come back, go to the phones, right here on WICC.
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12: WICC Smart MLS Right Now Traffic.
10: 95 northbound up to 90 minutes from Greenwich through to Bridgeport. A few breaks along the way through, but there are few and far between. Parkway northbound slow ride starts in Stamford, New Haven. 95 south crawling through Long Wharf. And on 84 eastbound, very busy through Danbury and Newtown. 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Mitch Krause, WYCC Traffic.
11: Tonight will be warm and humid with a shower or a thunderstorm near 70. Partly sunny, not as hot tomorrow, not as humid. Low to mid 80s, a shower late. Sunday, sunny and warm with a high in the low 80s. I'm meteorologist Paul Piorek on WICC.
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0: Yes, yes, yes. And by the way, I looked it up. That person is right. Connecticut is technically a two-plate state. But I guess the enforcement of that DMV regulation is spotty at best. Got to have that custom plate on the front instead that, driving a certain model of car, and I got to put the plate on there to tell people that I'm driving a certain model of car that they can plainly see. Speaking of driving, I'm going to do another few minutes on this topic here of automated license plate readers. So when you drive by one of these Flock systems, and to me, this is incredible how they do this. Never mind the legality of this whole thing, but the fact that this is actually feasible with people barrel-assing past these things doesn't bother me now. Now, does this have all the ingredients of being Big Brother? Yeah, obviously. You'd have to say that. But if you suddenly pull back, like a lot of towns are, and turn these cameras off, are you aiding and abetting the criminals? Are they sitting there going, yes, turn it off? And Channel 3 did a story on this. I'm reading a year and a half ago when this first became a thing. And I guess most of the searches here in Connecticut have to do with stolen cars and stolen plates. All right. Paul in Orange. Paul, good afternoon. How are you?
9: Great, Paul. Thanks for taking my call.
0: Yes, sir. Yes, sir.
9: So, Paul, a couple of weeks ago, I read in the Wall Street Journal that in the 20 largest cities, there are 100,000 different cameras.
0: Yeah.
9: And they were comparing that to the 750 million cameras that are in China.
0: Yeah.
9: Now, there's a lot of American corporations that do want an AI biometric surveillance
0: mm-hmm.
9: state.
0: Mm-hmm.
9: And in politics, there's something called opportunistic vanguardism,
0: yeah.
9: which is when state power exploits popular movements to increase state power
0: okay.
9: and then mold the society into the society that they want.
0: Yeah.
9: So my question for you basically gets to the crux of the situation, which
0: yeah.
9: is this. When would you be concerned when state power and cameras and surveillance and George Orwell's 1984 becomes a reality? What will have to happen where you say, okay, now this has gone too far? And isn't it designed in a free society the way that we have, incrementally? A little here, a little there, and before you know
0: yeah.
9: it, it's large.
0: Well,
9: thank you, Paul.
0: And thank you, Paul. And to answer your main question here, I'd get more concerned if I saw concerning things. And again, we're seeing stories coming out of other departments in the U.S. where some troopers, some officers are disciplined, some were fired because they were using these cameras, these Flock system cameras, for their own use. One apparently was tailing an old girlfriend or something like that. That to me, that's rule one here. That's when I'm like, no, you can't do that. So there's got to be a balance here. Is there not? Again, if somebody's kidnapped, if there's human trafficking going on, this, that, and the other, why would you not want a system like this? Or again, God forbid, if somebody in your family was kidnapped or taken against their will and some eyewitness gave at least a partial description of the car, you know, a make and model with maybe three or four of the six characters on the license plate, boom, you do a quick DMV search, probably with AI, and it comes back, says, okay, here are the 50 or 100 cars you have to look for. You put them in the Flock system, you get a hit right there. It's almost like a gun. I mean, a gun can kill an innocent person, but it could also take down a perp, right? Martin in Stamford. Martin, hi, you're on WICC.
13: driving in this state is a privilege, correct?
0: Yes, it's not a right, it's a privilege, absolutely.
13: And, like, if you have a Connecticut plate and it has a little picture of Connecticut in the upper left-hand corner, that means you were written two plates, which you have to display two plates, just to get that straight.
0: All right. Marty, thank you. Appreciate it. All right, there you go. And you know what? Your basic premise is correct. Driving is not a right. It's now, you do have a right in this state to, or any other state, or anywhere in the U.S. to travel. This is what the, and again, I love these people. The sovereign citizens, I love when they get pulled over and they tell a cop and they expect, and of course they're video recording the whole thing. And they tell a cop, I'm not driving, I'm traveling. No, because they don't believe in driver's licenses and all. Let me tell you something. If you want some really good entertainment, I'm dead serious about this. All right. I'm not kidding here. And there's nothing you want to stream, and the Yankees or the Mets or the Red Sox aren't playing, or that big World Cup semifinal isn't until tomorrow night or something. I'm telling you, get a beverage, get something to manja with, go online, go to YouTube, and in the search category of YouTube, put in sovereign citizens. You're welcome. Thank you. Just, I don't know why that popped into my head. Oh, the whole thing with our last caller saying, hey, you know, driving is a privilege. Yes. And these sovereign citizens are just, when they get, you know, they all crank out their Google University law degree when the cop says, open the door and open the window and give me your license and whatever. It's just, it's the best. And the best part is when some of these sites do video when they get to court. Oh, these judges sit there. Oh, you again. Get out of here. Traffic and weather together right here on WICC.
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10: 95 northbound up to 90 minutes from Greenwich through to Bridgeport. A few breaks along the way through, but they're few and far between. Parkway northbound slow ride starts in Stamford, New Haven. 95 south crawling through Long Wharf. And on 84 eastbound, very busy through Danbury and Newtown. 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Mitch Krause, WICC Traffic.
11: A few scattered showers or a thunderstorm this evening and overnight near 70. Partly sunny and warm, not as humid tomorrow. There may be a late day shower in the mid-80s. Sunday, sunny in the low 80s. I'm meteorologist Paul Piorek on WICC.
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0: Got an email here. Hi, Paul. If one has nothing to hide, does it really matter if your car gets scanned one time or 1,000 times? Actually, no one knows when their vehicle has been scanned. I guess technically not. But a lot of complaints are coming from people that I guess get contacted by police and they're saying, hey, how did you know I was there at that time? And what else do we have here? Oh, interesting text here. A gentleman from Shelton says, this is one step closer to 1984, no freedom. Is there really no freedom? Now, if the cops stop you and say, well, we scanned you and we want to know where you're going, and they don't have a justifiable cause to do that, they're not coming up to you and saying, hey, your license plate and or your vehicle is coming back as stolen. If they just say, hey, this is the, what was that Tom Cruise movie where he was on the pre-crime squad? I never saw it. I always wanted to. Maybe that's what people are afraid, duly so, that we're heading toward, huh?
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16: ABC News, I'm Chuck Sievertson. At least 31 states are reporting cases of a single-cell parasite stomach bug. It causes frequent and long-lasting diarrhea. This does not necessarily mean all the stomach bug cases are related to the same source. ABC News medical contributor Dr. Alok Patel.
18: Part of the issue is the lag time. When you get infected, it can be up to 2 weeks before you see symptoms, so it's hard for people to then backtrack and figure out where the source was.
16: No product has been identified yet as a suspected source. The U.S. is on pace to break its own measles record for the second year in a row. Over 2,200 infections across 40 states, says the CDC. Demanding a transparent investigation, the family of the Mississippi teen whose body was found off of Barrier Island. Nolan Wells was last seen July 4th celebrating the holiday with friends. A royal source confirms to ABC News that for the first time in 4 years, Britain's King Charles and Camilla met today with Meghan and Harry and the grandkids. This is ABC News.
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2: Firefighters say 15 people are displaced after a three-alarm fire in Waterbury on Thursday evening. The fire broke out around 6 p.m. on South Main Street and required roughly 55 Waterbury firefighters to extinguish it. One firefighter was hospitalized for minor injuries and another reportedly fell through a floor but is okay. The building, which hosts both residential and commercial units, is considered a total loss. Several businesses, including a popular Spanish restaurant, were destroyed, but firefighters were able to contain the blaze to just one building. The cause is under investigation. The Connecticut Department of Children and Families says it was victimized by a phishing scam. The department said some confidential records may have been leaked. The department said that they believe the attacker or attackers downloaded emails from two accounts belonging to DCF workers. The attack was launched through an external phishing email sent to employees on May 20th. The incident is under investigation. This weekend marks the first ever Connecticut Citizens Assembly on property taxes. A diverse, randomly selected group of Connecticut residents will start having informed, considerate dialogue on one of the state's most important public policy issues, property taxes. The assembly will meet this Saturday, July 11th, marking the beginning of a three-month civic engagement process that will culminate in recommendations for policymakers regarding property taxes ahead of the 2027 legislative session. Hamden Democratic State Representative Josh Elliott is receiving approval for a $3.7 million grant for his campaign. Elliott is challenging incumbent Governor Ned Lamont in the Democratic primary set for August 11th. Elliott's new television ad campaign launches next week. The grant represents a 10-time increase on what Elliott has spent so far during the campaign.
3: Well, you got to be smart with money, you know, especially if we're going to be winning this thing. We have to be using a taxpayer dollar as well. And I'm just showing by what I do over the course of this campaign, what I'll be doing once I'm actually in office.
2: The public grant was approved by the State Elections Enforcement Commission on Thursday, while Lamont is choosing to largely self-fund his campaign for a third term. Attorney General William Tong has joined a bipartisan coalition of 49 state attorneys general, urging the Federal Communications Commission to strengthen rules aimed at stopping illegal robocalls. The coalition wants tougher requirements for companies that buy and sell phone numbers, regular reporting to help law enforcement trace scam calls, and a ban on number cycling, a tactic scammers use to rotate through legitimate phone numbers to avoid detection. Tong says billions of robocalls continue to get through spam filters each year, costing Americans billions of dollars in fraud losses, and is calling for stronger federal action to better protect consumers.
4: Last year across this country, we got 30 billion scam calls, and Americans lost more than $2 billion, and I bet that's a serious undercount. So we need the FCC to work harder.
2: Connecticut Special Olympics athletes brought home 16 medals from the USA Games this year. The events were held in late June in the Twin Cities. Athletes from the Constitution State won 3 bronze, 5 silver, and 8 gold medals. They competed in bowling, swimming, track and field, unified basketball, and unified softball. And the Connecticut Sun are returning to the court tonight. The Sun will host the Golden State Valkyries at the Mohegan Sun Arena at 7:30 p.m. Connecticut is 5-17 this season. I'm Chris Williams with WICC News.
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10: 84 westbound accident exit 2, stay to the left to get around it. Lower Fairfield County on 95 north, plan on 90 minutes from Greenwich to Bridgeport Parkway northbound. The crawl starts as you come out of Stamford. New Haven, 95 southbound side, jamming through Long Wharf and going into West Haven. Coming back northbound, an accident reported, exits 39 A and B. I'm Edge Krause, WICC Traffic.
11: Tonight will be warm and humid with a shower or thunderstorm near 70. Partly sunny, not as hot tomorrow, not as humid, low to mid 80s, a shower late. Sunday, sunny and warm with a high in the low 80s. I'm meteorologist Paul Piorek on WICC.
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0: Am I right? Right, Chris? I'm right on that, right? See? There you go. What are you talking about? I can't tell you, although you, I know you'd like it. But it's just me being me. Hey, how are you? 203-333-9422-333-WICC. In case you're just joining us, I'm talking about something that is going to start here in Connecticut. I'm telling you this, and this is why I'm talking about it today. Some people saying, hey, what's up with this? Oh, trust me, it's going to start. And it is going to be the vandalizing of license plate reader cameras. These are not the speed cameras that we're seeing be controversial in Greenwich and Milford and Fairfield and all around the 8 great counties of Connecticut, from small little towns like Washington, Connecticut, through other municipalities. We're not talking about those speed cameras. We're not talking about the stoplight cameras, which, amen, I'm even more in favor of those than I am the speed cameras, but that's another discussion for another day, whatever. And I'm not talking about the stop sign cameras or whatever, but I am talking freely and openly here about license plate readers. And these are the plate scanners that 30 to 40 of the state's 169 cities and towns openly, well, maybe not so openly, but they admit there is some use. They're not saying, where they are. And some cities and towns are now backing off this, saying we don't like being surveilled. And that's the core question I'm talking about here on a Friday at 203-333-9422-333-WICC.

0: It's not us. But there is a scenario here, the cops are saying, where they have solved stolen car cases with these things. They have solved kidnappings with these things. They have solved drug dealing with these things. But some people don't like it. And again, the reason I'm bringing this up, and it was a good question asked by somebody earlier, why this topic today? Because you watch, I'm telling you. I don't know when it'll exactly happen. I'm guessing within the next month, unless it already has happened and they're keeping it shush. You're going to see these plate scanners in Connecticut start to be vandalized. And then that's when the big mother load of a question is going to be asked here. Whose side are you on? Are you on the side of police or law enforcement? With maybe some caveats to say, hey, okay, if you're going to use these, who are you sharing this info with? So listen, you can very easily have your doubts about this, but you shouldn't vandalize them. Or you can be on the other side here and say, hey, we don't care what no good, lousy, stinking, rotten guarantees you give us because we don't believe it. So we're going to trash the cameras as well. And if you're doing that, you're an idiot. Now, you can petition the General Assembly. You can go to your police commission meetings in your city or town. You can go to your mayor's office, first selectman, first select person, first select women, get all the genders in there. You can do that. Nothing at all wrong with that. But you watch. The lefties here in the state, and some hardcore conservatives, too. This is an issue. If you read about this online, this is one of those weird issues that joins the progressive left at the hip with the conservative right. But where do you stand on this? Do you care? Now, you may be upset with the speed cameras. You may be upset with the red light cameras. You may be upset with the stop sign cameras, whatever. These things scan your license plates. Does that bother you? Does that bother you at all? At the present time, it does not bother me, but I'm just me. You're you, and you can tell me what you think to me and everybody else right here on WICC.
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7: 84 westbound accident exit 2, stay to the left 2, get around it. Lower Fairfield County on 95 north, plan on 90 minutes from Greenwich.

0: to Bridgeport Parkway northbound. The crawl starts as you come out of Stamford. New Haven, 95 southbound side, jamming through Long Wharf and going into West Haven. Coming back northbound, an accident reported, exits 39A and B. I'm Edge Krause, WICC Traffic.
1: A few scattered showers or a thunderstorm this evening and overnight near 70. Partly sunny and warm, not as humid tomorrow. There may be a late day shower in the mid-80s. Sunday, sunny in the low 80s. I'm meteorologist Paul Piorek on WICC.
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3: All right, 203-333-9422-333-WICC. Bob and Trumbull is with us this afternoon. Bob, how are you, sir?
4: Reverend, a lot of information on today's sermon already.
3: Yes, sir. Yes, sir.
4: The plate readers, what's interesting is, and I think we should have them.
3: Yeah.
4: But what's interesting is when you were talking about if somebody was kidnapped and you were saying who, you said daughter, son, parents, grandparents.
3: Yeah.
4: What's interesting is you didn't say wife.
3: Well, I neglected. No, I know. But of course, Bob, of course I put wives, significant others, husbands, boyfriends, girlfriends, same-sex partner, whatever. Yes.
4: Oh, now you do. Okay.
3: Yeah.
4: But anyway,
3: yeah.
4: You know why the Democrats don't like this surveillance stuff?
3: I got to tell you, there's a lot of conservatives I'm reading, too. There's some, I don't want to name a name and give him, but there is a very popular right-wing conservative doing a video blog the other day, Bob, who said, yeah, I probably shouldn't tell you that you can damage these cameras with a laser pointer. So,
4: I don't like that. But the Democrats don't want it because they would get caught stuffing the ballot box.
3: You think?
4: Yeah.
3: Yeah.
4: That's why they don't like them. And some things on the news.
3: Yeah.
4: If you listen to the news.
3: Yeah.
4: Mexico is suing the U.S. because ICE shot one of their citizens.
3: Well, apparently now the original story, Bob, that ICE gave out is not quite panning out the way it should be, according to some eyewitnesses.
4: Yeah, okay. But Mexico is doing a suit because it's suing one of their citizens.
3: Yeah.
4: And which means they have jurisdiction over that citizen.
3: Interesting.
4: Which means anybody born here from that person or those should go away.
3: What's the key point in that case? Subject to the authority of, I think, is the line you're pointing out there.
4: Yes. And then the other thing is the measles.
3: Yeah.
4: It's the biggest outbreak in years.
3: Yeah.
4: That's because of all the illegals, too. They're coming in not vaccinated.
3: Could be, Bob. I thank you. Or it could be because of the idiots in this country that don't want to get vaccines. But Bob's got a point. But now that we're into the vaccine denial phase of things, I just don't get it. I can't take it. I don't get it. I just don't get it. I was looking at this, and I'll tell you what this is right here in a moment. I was looking at a release from the White House. Yes, I get the releases. I get DNC, RNC. I get them all. I'm on all these mailing lists, email lists. And the Freedom 250 celebration, which was, of course, the national celebration for our 250th birthday, with a whole bunch of stuff going on and stuff that went on in D.C. and around the country. And, you know, most states, I think 42 of the 50 states took part, even though they're not real Trump-loving states. But here in Connecticut, Governor Ned Lamont and everybody else, sadly, threw a tantrum. And they acted like little kids. And as much as I applaud the governor, the way he does some stuff, especially with the budget here. Again, Governor, and I know you're listening, or at least some of your minions are disappointing. And why do I mention that again? Because I see these, I got this news release. The headline of the news release is that the Freedom 250 And the National Endowment for the Humanities announced the regional and national winners of the National American Heroes Student Art Contest. It was an official ceremony in D.C. The competition invited students to depict one of the 250 American heroes featured in the National Garden of American Heroes and do it through artwork and artistic statements. After reviewing more than 1,000 submissions from students across the country, the judges recognized outstanding artists at the state, regional, and national levels, celebrating creativity, historical reflection, and civic pride as America prepares to commemorate its 250th anniversary. And they gave awards on the elementary school level, the middle school level, the high school level, first, second, and third, runners-up. And I'm looking at all these states that partook. Alabama, Alaska, Arizona, Arkansas, California, Colorado. There's some blue states. And just again, disappointing that we weren't there physically on the National Mall in D.C. So that's still a bad move there by Governor Lamont there. But at least His Excellency Governor Lamont, and I kid the governor, but at least we had some winners from Connecticut. So how about that? I'm scrolling down here, up and down, looking for the great state of Connecticut. We got it. Emma Marzullo won, Freedom Calling, honoring Laura Ingalls Wilder. I can't read all these, but see, if it was okay to have our kids partake in this, why couldn't the Connecticut Pavilion have been occupied on the National Mall there? Helena Ann Crowley, Man in Black, honoring Johnny Cash. How about that? These are all student artists from the great state of Connecticut. So, Governor, bad move there still, not allowing our, I think we were one of six or eight blue states. I think there was one, maybe one red state involved, but mostly blue states who just didn't want to participate in the Great American Fair. I mean, you know, and listen. Even our buddy, our pal, Dan Haar, Hearst Connecticut Media, hardly a conservative, called out the governor on this. Well, it's too much money. It's $100,000. Come on. Stop. Please, I'm begging you. 203-333-9422, 333-WICC. So again, if you want to chime in on this, Facebook question of the day, facebook.com/voiceofct. Going to be up there. They never get pulled down. Thank you, people. I mentioned this earlier yesterday for hundreds of reactions and comments to our question of the day. But I'm telling you, you watch. I don't know exactly when it's going to happen. But I'm putting it, man, what did I say before? I forgot. I'll say within a month. You're going to end up seeing probably at least one or a couple of these license plate scanners vandalized because it's happening all over the U.S. And then we have to ask ourselves, are we descending into some sort of anarchy? Now, there may be people who say, listen, the anarchy is coming from, you know, it's George Orwell. It's 1984. They have no right to scan us as we drive. Well, is that true? And by the way, speaking of driving, a couple of people have texted in here saying how much they enjoy the same videos I do, the sovereign citizens. Oh, man, you got to love this. Tell you what, let's do traffic and weather together now, and then Dave in Brantford, he's up next on WICC.
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0: 84 westbound accident exit 2, stay to the left 2, get around it. Lower Fairfield County on 95 north, plan on 90 minutes from Greenwich to Bridgeport Parkway northbound. The crawl starts as you come out of Stamford. New Haven, 95 southbound side, jamming through Long Wharf and going into West Haven. Coming back northbound, an accident reported, exits 39A and B. I'm Edge Krause, WICC Traffic.
1: Tonight will be warm and humid with a shower or thunderstorm near 70. Partly sunny, not as hot tomorrow, not as humid, low to mid 80s, a shower late. Sunday, sunny and warm with a high in the low 80s. I'm meteorologist Paul Piorek on WICC.
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3: And we go up to news with Dave in Brantford. Dave, how are you?
9: Yeah, doing pretty good. Yeah. Paul, the last of the Little League games.
3: Oh, that's right. Yeah.
9: So there's, you know, like a month off and the ball starts. On the comment on the license plate readers.
3: Yeah.
9: For some reason, my town had a choke point on Route 1 at a railroad underpass where there's no easy escape.
3: Yeah.
9: In the last month or two, they've had two. Interdepartment interdiction, probably looking for unregistered or stolen cars.
3: Yeah.
9: And there's like eight cars all lined up, very East Berlin looking. They've got blackout windowed pickup trucks, the SUVs. They've got the Dodge Challengers.
3: Yeah, nice car.
9: They've got the local police just bristling with the plate reader stuff. Looks very Darth Vader-ish. And on all the escape routes farther up and down Route 1, you could notice that there's the chase cars. I'd say there was about 10 police cars altogether. So you figure maybe 20 guys were on this particular mission.
3: Yeah.
9: Now, I am extremely pro-police, and I'd like more work for them. But unlike the old DMV, where they were actually looking for bald tires or headlights that are out or maybe missing a fender with all that sharp metal could hurt a pedestrian, it seems like they're only looking for finable offenses like registration that they can make money off of. And I don't really like the lack of DMV inspection and the heavy-duty militaristic approach. I talk to the local police all the time, and he didn't like my categorizing it. It looked like a gang tackle mission. And he said, it was a gang tackle mission. We were enforcing the registration law.
3: Yeah, there you go. Well, hey, Dave, at least you didn't call
9: heavy-handed.
3: At least you didn't call them the Stasi. They would have loved
9: that. I absolutely would. I'm extremely pro-police.
3: Yeah.
9: Just looked very heavy-handed. Thanks for letting me.
3: Thanks, Dave. Enjoy the final night of Little League out there. Yeah, hopefully the weather holds up. Yeah. All right, good stuff here. We're going to shift gears coming back. A lot of more stuff, although Chris Williams will enlighten us with some of the responses we got to our Facebook question of the day at facebook.com/voiceofct. What are your thoughts about these license plate readers or scanners, right? What do you think? They want to scan my plate a few times a day? Whatever. I'm not a... And listen, if anything nefarious ever happened to me, maybe, you know, my son or his mom could sit down with the police and say, hey, do you have any idea where his vehicle was? And they'd be able to put my plate in, which is Connecticut registration. No. I'm not telling you what it is. And construct maybe where I traverse that merry day whenever. All right, 203-333-9422-333-WICC.
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10: From ABC News, I'm Chuck Severson. It's over for the moment, the several days long preliminary hearing for the man accused of killing Charlie Kirk, the conservative activist. Prosecutors aim to show they have enough evidence against Tyler Robinson to go to trial. ABC News legal analyst Brian Buckmeyer.
11: There's a lot of evidence being presented that you don't necessarily need to prove their case at this threshold. Namely, I would talk about the video with Twig, Tyler Robinson's romantic partner. We don't typically see those, but the prosecution is putting out a very strong case, I think, not just for the judge, but also for the public to show what kind of evidence they have against Tyler Robinson.
10: The hearing will resume September 1st for final arguments. The break is for attorneys to write legal briefs. Demanding a transparent investigation, the family of the Mississippi teen whose body was found off of Barrier Island. Nolan Wells was last seen on July 4th celebrating the holiday with friends. Wells' mother.
12: We just want to know what happened and why our baby didn't come home.
10: Family's attorney says Wells' friends took his phone when they left Horn Island. Mexican officials say they will file criminal complaints over deaths of its citizens in ICE custody or as part of immigration enforcement. This after the fatal shooting of a Mexican national by federal agents in Houston claiming self-defense. ABC's Jay O'Brien.
13: The Washington Post now reporting migrants who were in the car with Salgado Araujo through statements given to their lawyer dispute key parts of ICE's narrative. One writing, it is impossible for them to say that they were going to get run over. There were no officers in front of or behind the vehicle. They were on the sides.
10: The Department of Homeland Security admits that he was not the intended target. A royal source tells ABC News that for the first time in 4 years, Britain's King Charles and Camilla saw their grandkids as they also met today with Meghan and Harry. 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
14: 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I've been surfing here since I was a kid. Now, seeing my grandson out on the water, it means everything to me. 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
10: At least 31 states are reporting cases of a single-cell parasite stomach bug that causes frequent and long-lasting diarrhea. This does not necessarily mean all the stomach bug cases are related to the same source. ABC News medical contributor, Dr. Alok Patel.
16: Part of the issue is the lag time. When you get infected, it can be up to 2 weeks before you see symptoms. So it's hard for people to then backtrack and figure out where the source was.
10: No product or brand has been identified yet as a suspected source of the stomach bug, but sometimes it's fresh produce. The U.S. is on pace to break its own measles record for the second year in a row. There have been over 2,200 reported infections across 40 states, says the CDC. A wildfire in southern Spain overnight killed at least 12 people, 8 people injured, 23 others missing. ABC's Tom Sufi Burridge.
17: Europe is really warming year on year faster than any other continent. Wildfire conditions are perfect, sadly. It's very, very dry out there. There are high winds at times. We've had multiple wildfires across France. Now wildfires in Spain, turning deadly. And we're pretty early in the season. And compared to previous seasons, much larger areas have already been burned.
10: A scary mid-air incident on board a Ryanair flight in Europe. A portion of the plane's fuselage came apart, debris bursting through the side of the engine, hitting the fuselage, causing a window panel to dislodge. Passenger closest to the window was taken to the hospital. Nobody else hurt. Happened shortly after takeoff. Chuck Severson, ABC News.
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18: Camden Democratic State Representative Josh Elliott is receiving approval for a $3.7 million grant for his campaign. Elliott is challenging incumbent Governor Ned Lamont in the Democratic primary set for August 11th. Elliott's new television ad campaign launches next week. The grant represents a 10-time increase on what Elliott has spent so far during the campaign.
19: Well, you got to be smart with money, you know, especially if we're going to be winning this thing. We have to be using a taxpayer dollar as well. And I'm just showing by what I do over the course of this campaign, what I'll be doing once I'm actually in office.
18: The public grant was approved by the State Elections Enforcement Commission on Thursday, while Lamont is choosing to largely self-fund his campaign for a third term. And the Connecticut Sun are returning to the court tonight. The Sun will host the Golden State Valkyries at the Mohegan Sun Arena tonight at 7:30. Connecticut is 5-17 this season. I'm Chris Williams with WICC News.
2: WICC Smart MLS Right Now Traffic.
0: 84 westbound accident remains. Exit 2 has things backed up past the Super 7 on 95 north in Milford. Accident exit 39A and B in the center lane and has things backing up through Milford. Lower Fairfield County, 95 north, 90 minutes. 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I'm Ash Krause, WICC Traffic.
1: A few scattered showers or a thunderstorm this evening and overnight near 70. Partly sunny and warm, not as humid tomorrow. There may be a late day shower in the mid-80s. Sunday, sunny in the low 80s. I'm meteorologist Paul Piorek on WICC.
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3: All righty, hour number three. Yes, one, let me see, two to three, three to four. Yes, four to five here on a Friday. By the way, the office staff, they're gone. See you later. So it's Chris, I think it's just you and I in the building here. I'm not too sure. But we will. We will hold the fork down, as we say, for the rest of this magnificent program. 2 hours to go till 6 at 203-333-9422. 333-WICC. Folks, I'm telling you, it's coming. It may not be today, tonight, or tomorrow, but you are going to start to see these license plate readers in the state. Not the speed cameras, not the red light cameras, not the stop sign cameras. We're talking about the plate readers operated by Flock. 30 to 40 cities and towns use them with their police forces. They're going to start to be vandalized because it's only a matter of time. And somebody will do it in the middle of the night or somebody. There's already how-tos online, how to blind and destroy the video part of the system with the different wavelengths of lasers. And then people will say, geez, Paul, you were right on this. Well, how can you not be? How can you not be? Because we have everybody thinking they can use their Google University law degree and out-argue, you know, courts who have said, no, video surveillance, stuff like this, you know, it's largely okay. But maybe there is going to be a mass reversal of this. I don't know. You tell me. But our question of the day on Facebook.com/voiceofct. Pretty elementary one. Dozens of Connecticut municipalities and retailers, too. Remember the story we had a couple of months ago about, Lowe's and Home Depot, I think on Route 34, Derby Avenue in the Valley? They use them, too. They're using these Flock automated license plate readers to track vehicles. What are your thoughts on this? Do you care that your plate is being scanned and you may not know it? Now, people are starting to recognize what these things look like. So obviously, oh, there it is. And if it's a camera with no sign in front of it that says, hey, remote speed enforcement, you can pretty much, by using logic, say, that may be a plate reader. So what do you think? Frankly, at this point, if they scan my plate a few times during the day, it may help people find me if I run into some ne'er-do-wells. Chris Williams has been looking at the answers we have today. Chris, what do you have for us?
20: Besides from the obvious Fourth Amendment violations, a number of these cameras are owned by companies that are collecting and selling our information, Cynthia says, which irritates me. So, yeah, going to do what I can to fight them. Chuck is not pleased. If he's the subject of a legal investigation, then fine, track me, but otherwise leave me in my comings and goings alone. It's starting to look like China in Connecticut from Ilana. Unconstitutional, John says. And Ron wants to know if these are the same municipalities that don't want voter ID.
3: Well, that's, there you go. 203-333-9422, 333-WICC. According to what AI just told me, many license plate camera companies collect and monetize vehicle location data. How about that? Vigilante Solutions. There's a pretty good name. Boy, I got to tell you, what are their Christmas parties like, huh? Vigilante Solutions, owned by Motorola and DRN Data, maintain commercial networks and sell access to massive databases. How about that? Here's another question. Can somebody get your information from a license plate? Federal law strictly protects your plate information. The Driver's Privacy Protection Act makes it illegal for the general public to access personal details based on a license plate. Do license plate readers record? For example, here, the California Highway Patrol retains data from plate readers for no more than 60 days, unless, and this is what I had mentioned to a caller earlier, unless it's being used to investigate felony cases. And of course, how to defeat a license plate camera, we're not going to go into that. No. One thing we don't do here on the big program is anything connected to vandalism, because I think Chris would agree with this. I don't consider myself a vandalism kind of guy.
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2: WICC Smart MLS Right Now Traffic.
0: 84 westbound accident remains. Exit 2 has things backed up past the Super 7 on 95 north in Milford. Accident exit 39A and B in the center lane and has things backing up through Milford. Lower Fairfield County, 95 north, 90 minutes. Greenwich to Bridgeport. 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
1: Tonight will be warm and humid with a shower or thunderstorm near 70. Partly sunny, not as hot tomorrow, not as humid. Low to mid 80s, a shower late. Sunday, sunny and warm with a high in the low 80s. I'm meteorologist Paul Fiorek on WICC.
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3: Yeah, and apparently a state that a whole lot of people love, but even though they love the state of Connecticut, they may want to get the heck out. We had that University of New Hampshire nutmeg poll released a few days ago, and this story on that poll, 84% of Connecticut residents say the state is unaffordable. 40% are likely to move. That is startling. Maybe I shouldn't be surprised at that, or should be. I'll ask this guy, our buddy, our pal Mark Fitch from the Connecticut Inside Investigator. Check him out. All the great work he and his staff do. InsideInvestigator.org. Hey, Mark, good afternoon, man. How are you?
24: I'm doing good, Paul, and no, you should not be surprised.
3: Yeah, that you know, Mark, yeah, the 84% doesn't surprise me, but you know, I thought, are you likely to move? I thought it would be 20, 25, 30%. I mean, you talk about an indictment, Mark, of a place that all in all, I think is a great place to grow up and live and work. But when 40% say they're likely to leave, how does that not make the legislature and the business community go, we have a big problem here?
24: Well, because it traditionally hasn't.
3: Exactly.
24: Into any action. Well, I mean, like, but well, see, here's the, you know, everybody knows, you know, the state is a high cost of living state. It's pretty unaffordable. That's kind of baked in. But the 40%, while it looks shocking, you know, I've been kind of covering these types of, you know, issues and polls for a long time. It's pretty much the same every time they run these kind of questions. You always have this group of people, you know, is about, you know, 4 out of 10 saying that, hey, yeah, I need to get out of here in the next 5 years. And there could be a variety of reasons for that. But the reasons cited most in this poll was the cost of living and housing and things like that. And yeah, as everything goes up in price, some people are going to have to jump ship at some point.
3: Yeah,
24: but I wouldn't expect it to spur lawmakers to action because traditionally it has not.
3: Yeah, and Mark, let's be frank here. A lot of them, whether they come up with a cure for the common cold or do nothing at all. It's the power of incumbency. And you and I have seen all these news conferences, all these blue ribbon, red ribbon, and whatever ribbon commissions put together. And in the end, Mark, what? It's unfortunate, too. I don't say this on the show all the time to be a creep. But what really ever changes around here? Nothing. Really, nothing.
24: Yeah. Yeah. No, it can be very frustrating because, you know, even if let's say they do something where they kind of lower costs a little bit. I mean, for instance, you know, the public benefits charge on electric bills dropped down a little bit, but that doesn't make up for the difference of everything else going up even more. You know, it's like, all right, you cut taxes for, you know, Lamont, he cut taxes a little bit for the working and middle class. But does it really make a difference when everything else is going up? You know, it's like all you do is kind of blow the upward progression a little bit. I don't know what it takes to actually, you know, kind of put the brakes on, but nothing has really seemed to change. And, you know, we're in an era of budget surpluses, which is great. And we're not having to deal with like the constant threat of tax increases. But with the budget surplus, you know, we've paid off a lot of bills and we're saving a lot of money in the budget, but it's all getting spent anyway. So it's not like it's coming back to the taxpayer in any, you know, real noticeable way.
3: And it's not, Mark Fitch, like the price that people can get for a home here in the state is cratering. I mean, if anything else,
24: no.
3: I mean, I think I saw it's around $300,000+. And a lot of these people are making that on homes that they either bought or got from their grandparents or grandparents that originally were $60,000, $70,000, $80,000, $90,000, $100,000 homes. So, you know, Mark, I always say on the show here, people can cry and moan about inaffordability and whatever. All right, show me the first person who's sincere about that, but won't take an extra $50,000 on their house if they get the chance to, because we all will. It's a human condition.
24: Oh,
3: we all do it.
24: Yeah, you know, and everybody who's sitting there like, oh, this place is unaffordable, they don't want their property, you know, values to go down.
3: Yeah.
24: So, you know, scarcity, improves value and things like that. So, yeah, it's I think it's a lot of people are left in a catch-22 where it's like, I don't want to lose my value, but I want everybody else to kind of lose theirs.
3: I like that. You have another story here that's interesting, and I've talked about this on the show with various people and with you and other folks over the years, something called REGI, the Regional Greenhouse Gas Initiative. And you contend, and I don't doubt your findings here, that and other hidden costs in electric bills have risen over 900%. How do you get that number? Talk about that.
24: Oh, well, it's published on REGI's website. Like, I didn't just like grab it out of the air.
3: Yeah.
24: So when REGI first started running, just so people know, REGI auctions off carbon allowances that fossil fuel energy producers in Connecticut have to buy in order to sell the energy they produce.
3: Yeah.
24: So when REGI first started back in 2008, the clearing price for a carbon allowance was like a little over $3.
3: Yeah.
24: The last one that they just ran, the clearing price was $35.
3: Wow.
24: So you can't tell me that doesn't increase the price. And we know it does because, after I'd finished writing that story that you're referencing, I did some more research and I came across ISO New England, and they actually calculated like how much the auctions were driving up energy rates in New England. And so there is an absolute noticeable effect. And it's downstream, the our utility companies have to purchase the energy from these energy producers, and the REGI costs are baked into those energy producers. It all just gets passed down to the consumer. But yeah, and Connecticut has lowered the number of allowances that it puts up for auction from, I think it was like 10 million down to like 4 million. And so as you create that scarcity and as you drive up those auction costs, those are going to be passed on to the consumer. There's just no other way around it.
3: And Mark Fitch, the frustrating thing is that when you write your stories about this and I have you on or I talk about an article in the news, like your great story here that emphasizes this. I'm sure you hear this too. I hear this on the air and on social media. Hey, I didn't know about that. When did that happen? And again, it's just, it's very Connecticut. It's very, it's got to be frustrating to people who just harken back to the day, Mark, and it wasn't all that long ago when your electric bill came, you paid the company, whether it was UI or back when it was CL&P or whatever, and a lot of this stuff was not baked in and all these different charges. You know, Mark, it's like when they broke up the phone company. Oh, that'll do wonders. Well, has it? You know what I mean?
24: Yeah, absolutely. Well, you know, it's a lot of lawmakers and politicians and bureaucrats and things like that. You know, they see these auctions. It's a revenue generating thing, you know,
3: sure.
24: Like it sends well over $100 million to the state every single year. Now that doesn't go to your, you know, your consumers, your mm-hmm. taxpayers. That goes to fund essentially environmental things or like energy efficiency
3: sure.
24: Programs or, you know, electric vehicle rebates. I mean, this is where the money is going.
3: Mm-hmm.
24: And, you know, Virginia, for instance, which I referenced in the story, they left Reggie for a little while and
3: yeah.
24: now they're going back in. And because they recognize that going back in is going to jack up people's electric bill,
3: yeah.
24: they're basically taking half the auction proceeds and adding that as a credit to people's
3: well, there you go.
24: Going forward.
3: There you go.
24: I mean, yeah, there's one way to do it, I guess, you know, but in the end, I mean, we're not, you know, obviously not getting that in Connecticut.
3: No.
24: And the Department of Energy and Environmental Protection is going to have a public hearing on July 23rd
3: okay.
24: to determine whether or not they want to lower the number of auctioned off allowances further.
3: Even more.
24: So,
3: great.
24: Even
3: great.
24: More. Yeah, absolutely.
3: Fabulous. Hidden cost in Connecticut electric bills has risen more than 900%. Another great story. Mark Fitch, check it out, insideinvestigator.org. And Mark, as always, we thank you for the time, my friend. Take care and be careful.
24: Thank you.
3: All
24: Bye-bye.
3: Right, Mark Fitch. There you go, folks. Carbon offsets up 900%. Folks, what do I tell you all the time? Nothing in Connecticut ever, ever, ever changes.
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0: 84 westbound accident remains. Exit 2 has things backed up past the Super 7 on 95 north in Milford. Accident exit 39 A and B in the center lane and has things backing up through Milford. Lower Fairfield County, 95 north, 90 minutes. 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
1: A few scattered showers or a thunderstorm this evening and overnight near 70. Partly sunny and warm, not as humid tomorrow. There may be a late day shower in the mid-80s. Sunday, sunny in the low 80s. I'm meteorologist Paul Fiorek on WICC.
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3: Now, yesterday we told you that Connecticut has improved in one major business ranking for Wallet Hub. Well, we now have one that says we ain't doing so good.
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10: ABC News, I'm Chuck Sievertson. With the verdict on Main Street about the economy mixed, depending on who you ask, on Wall Street by comparison, the major indexes closed higher. The S&P 500 index's fourth winning week in the last five. Where storms have caused flooding, emergency responders are looking for 10 to 17 people in the water after a building collapsed at a campground in Missouri, according to local officials. ABC News chief meteorologist Ginger Z.
15: In Iron and Reynolds County, Missouri, they've got people needing rescue at campgrounds. They've had 6 to 10 inches of rain fall in just a couple of hours.
10: Machinery with hoses can be seen at the reflecting pool in front of the Lincoln Memorial in Washington. No confirmation if it's to drain the pool. The several days long preliminary hearing for the man accused of killing Charlie Kirk, the conservative activist, is over until September 1st. Prosecutors aim to show that they have enough evidence against Tyler Robinson to go to trial. This is ABC News.
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18: Attorney General William Tong has joined a bipartisan coalition of 49 state attorneys general, urging the Federal Communications Commission to strengthen rules aimed at stopping illegal robocalls. The coalition wants tougher requirements for companies that buy and sell phone numbers, regular reporting to help law enforcement trace scam calls, and a ban on number cycling, a tactic scammers use to rotate through legitimate phone numbers to avoid detection. Tong says billions of robocalls continue to get through spam filters each year, costing Americans billions of dollars in fraud losses, and is calling for stronger federal action to better protect consumers.
16: Last year across this country, we got 30 billion scam calls, and Americans lost more than $2 billion, and I bet that's a serious undercount. So we need the FCC to work harder.
18: The Connecticut Department of Children and Families says it was victimized by a phishing scam. The department said some confidential records may have been leaked. DCF believes the attacker or attackers downloaded emails from two accounts belonging to DCF workers. The attack was launched through an external phishing email sent to employees on May 20th. The incident is under investigation. The Better Business Bureau has launched a new online scam tracker heat map designed to help Connecticut residents stay one step ahead of fraud. The interactive tool lets users view scam reports by location, identify trends, and see the types of scams being reported most often in their area. Kristen Johnson from the Better Business Bureau told WFSB Channel 3 that the goal is to help consumers recognize fraud before they become victims, while encouraging anyone who encounters a scam to report it so others can be warned.
17: And you can look at all the different scam types and what's most common, what's happening right now. So online purchase scams are the most common, followed by phishing and employment scams. You can go down the list, and then you can actually open up the report, and you can see how much people are losing. Take a closer look at the name of the scammer, the name of their business, the email address they're using.
18: The free tool is available through the BBB's Scam Tracker website, and updates as new reports are submitted. A group of past and present Yale students is mobilizing to prevent a settlement with the DOJ. The group organized a phone bank on Tuesday in order to find people who opposed a potential settlement after the DOJ accused the school of considering race in admissions for its medical school. The group is concerned that any potential settlement will come at the cost of safety to international students and the school's academic freedom. The group says that other settlements made by Northwestern and Columbia are reasons for concern. A New York Times article published in June indicated Yale could settle with the DOJ soon. And the Connecticut Special Olympics athletes brought home 16 medals from the USA Games this year. The events were held in late June in the Twin Cities. Athletes from the Constitution State won 3 bronze, 5 silver, and 8 gold medals. They competed in bowling, swimming, track and field, unified basketball, and unified softball. I'm Chris Williams with WICC News.
2: WICC Smart MLS Right Now Traffic.
0: 84 westbound accident remains. Exit 2 has things backed up past the Super 7 on 95 north in Milford. Accident exit 39 A and B in the center lane and has things backing up through Milford. Lower Fairfield County, 95 north, 90 minutes. 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I'm Ed Krause, WICC Traffic.
1: Tonight will be warm and humid with a shower or thunderstorm near 70. Partly sunny, not as hot tomorrow, not as humid. Low to mid 80s, a shower late. Sunday sunny and warm with a high in the low 80s. I'm meteorologist Paul Piorek on WICC.
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3: All righty then. Good to have you and you and you over there in a corner with us. Yes, yes, yes. 203-333-9422-333-WICC. Allstate Insurance. Now, again, they put this stuff out, so I'll mention it on the air like all the other Lemming talk show hosts do when we need show content here, but I'll tell you why I'm mentioning this. Revealing the safest and riskiest driving cities. The 10 safest cities for drivers, this according to the good hands people at Allstate. Top to bottom, number 1 through number 10, Brownsville, Texas, number 1. Fort Collins, Colorado, number 2. Boise, Idaho, 3. Laredo, Texas at 4. Cary, North Carolina at 5, followed by Madison, Wisconsin, McAllen, Texas, Colorado Springs, Colorado, Eugene, Oregon, and Olathe, Kansas. The riskiest cities for drivers. We'll do this 10 to 1. Philly, L.A., Sunrise Manor, Nevada. Providence, Glendale, California. Springfield, Mass. Here we go. Are you detecting a pattern here? Ready? Number 5 to number 1. Springfield, Mass., Worcester, Mass., Baltimore, Maryland, Washington, D.C., and Boston, Mass. Massachusetts drivers are the absolute worst on the planet. I love the state. I went to BU. I still have friends in Massachusetts. Get back there once every 3 and 4 years, maybe for a Red Sox game or to go do a college hockey game or something up there. But come on. If 3 of the top 5 cities, Boston, Worcester, and Springfield. What a shock. What a shock. Now, the real reason I'm reading this, and it has to do with, yes, our beloved hometown city of Bridgeport, Connecticut. Yes. Even the folks at Allstate can recognize this. Bridgeport, not exactly the safest place here. Speeding varies by market. You ready for this? Bridgeport, Connecticut has the highest levels of speeding in the country. Did you hear that? Hello? Did you hear that? Bridgeport, Connecticut, the port, has the highest levels of speeding, followed by Pittsburgh, Indianapolis, Chicago, and three cities in Alabama, Mobile, Birmingham, and Huntsville. Now, of course, Allstate says slow down because the faster you're going, the less reaction time you have. But how about that? How about a hand for... Hey, Mr. Producer there, Chris, can we officially have the applause, please? Why don't you just fire that sucker up whenever you... I know he was busy and everything, and I should have cued him into this. But anytime you want to fire the applause for our home city, at least generally...

0: Boston, the worst drivers in America, the 10 riskiest cities for drivers. Yes. I found that out 5 minutes after I got to BU. I'm looking at my friends going, holy crap, look at these people. Top five, Boston, D.C., Baltimore, Worcester. Melissa's husband listening. Worcester and Springfield. Jeez. Traffic and weather together right here on WICC.
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9: Stocks rallied today, but only modestly so. It was a relatively quiet day as the Dow and the Nasdaq matched percentage gains today. The S&P outperformed a little bit. Technology lending a hand on the upside. The likes of NVIDIA and Meta doing better. SK Hynix, the South Korean computer chip maker, up about 12.5%. But SpaceX fell 4.5% to $145. That is below the first price at which it traded when it came public. Elon Musk walked away from or canceled an appearance planned for CNBC, his first interview after SpaceX went public. No explanation. The Dow gained 149 points today to 52,637. S&P up 31, up 1% on the week to 75.75. NASDAQ up 74.75 points to 26,281. Oil down 51 cents to 71.56 a barrel. Despite the president saying the ceasefire is off, the U.S. and Iran are resuming talks in some fashion. 10-year note yields holding steady at 4.56%. The dollar was flat. Gold and silver sold off again today.
3: That'll be $84.52.
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10: 95 northbound, pair of crashes, exit 17 and exit 19. On the Upper Merritt southbound, an accident on the Sikorsky Bridge that's in the right shoulder. I'm at

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1: A few scattered showers or a thunderstorm this evening and overnight. Here is 70. Partly sunny and warm, not as humid tomorrow. There may be a late day shower in the mid 80s. Sunday, sunny in the low 80s. I'm meteorologist Paul Piorek on WICC.
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3: The voice of Connecticut.
4: Yeah, and again, I don't sit here every day from 2 to 6 meaning to pound on our wonderful state of Connecticut. And I love it. Really, I do. But another listing coming out today. Now, yesterday in the listing that we used from Wallet Hub, Wallet Hub was something different we did yesterday. But that was the most educated metro areas in the country. And Bridgeport, Stamford, Norwalk was, I think, number 14 in the country. Greater New Haven did well, and Greater Hartford did well. But the state's business climate was up a bit to number 23, which is good. But again, just for us regular folk, it's not good. CNBC, how about this? America's most expensive states for 2026. Number one, should not be too much of a surprise, California. Number two, this kind of surprises me here. Number one, California. Number two, Colorado. Number three, Florida. Number four, Hawaii. Number five, Rhode Island. Number six, Oregon. Number seven, Connecticut. And just to round out the top 10, number eight, Washington State. Number nine, New York. And number 10, Illinois. So Connecticut, by some measures, is actually more expensive than Illinois and New York. So what numbers are they using here? Connecticut's cost of living score gives it a D. D is in dopey, as the way CNBC talks about it here. The average rent for, what do you think the average rent? Don't cheat now. What do you think the average rent is here in Connecticut for a three-bedroom home? Not a condo, not an apartment, not a townhouse. Think about that. If you call me, I'll chat with you on it. I have nothing to give you. So this is not a contest. They still, after like 7 years here at the wonderful Connoisseur Media, I still don't have a key to the prize closet. But having said all that, I have nothing to give you if you answer correctly. The monthly energy bill here in the great state of Connecticut, you know what it is on average? $340. Yikes. How about that? A dozen of eggs here in the state averages $5.30 so far this year. A loaf of bread, man's subsistence. A loaf of bread, $4.38 here in Connecticut. All right, time's up. The average rent for a three-bedroom home here in the state of Connecticut, $3,226 a month. It's got to be smarter to buy, doesn't it? Well, maybe, maybe with the prices the way they are now, I don't know. So again, just to recap here, Connecticut not doing too well on this list. The most expensive state, California. Number two, Colorado. Number three, Florida. Number four, Hawaii. And number five, Rhode Island. Number six, Oregon. Number seven, Connecticut. Number eight, Washington State. Number nine, New York. And number 10, Illinois, and of course, Hawaii, way out in front regarding their average energy costs. You know what the monthly energy bill in Hawaii? Monthly, as in like you got to pay this 12 times a year. $556. The average rent is $3,800. The average home price in Honolulu is $1.6 million. Oh, God. And you know what? It's numbers like this. Now, I'm not any sort of, and by the way, you want to chime in on any or all of this, come on in. The water's fine. We're just kicking it around here late in the work week on a Friday at 203-333-9422. 333-WICC. But this is the kind of thing that fuels this new progressive left that says, hey, these prices are ridiculous. I'm not meaning me, but you have people and, you know, young people getting involved in politics, which is wonderful, whether it's all across the U.S. or any of our great 50 states or here in Connecticut, whatever, or any of our territories. Can you blame young people if they don't feel able to reach and to attain what they want? I mean, what about if somebody looks at this and says, hey, I'd love to live in Hawaii, and then they see that they're going to have to fork over almost $600 a month for fuel, utility costs. And what must the taxes be there? Oh, my God. By the way, I just saw this. In Oregon, a dozen of eggs is $2.96. Why is it $5 and change in Connecticut? This can't be right. Has anybody bought eggs lately? No, seriously. Let me know now. Call me. What did you pay for eggs? Because according to this, and this may be wrong here, a dozen of eggs, for example, in California is $2.96. All right, that sounds reasonable. Eggs in Colorado, $2.97. Eggs in Florida, $3.92. Eggs in Hawaii. Well, everything is more in Hawaii because they got to fly everything out there. They have to bring it in by a boat. Eggs in Hawaii, $7.49. Eggs in Rhode Island with that funny accent. Eggs in Rhode Island, $4.83. Eggs in Connecticut, $5.30. This can't be right. Or maybe it is. I don't know. I haven't bought I mean, the only eggs I end up buying are, you know, the coffee places or the drive-thru. Scrambled on a hash brown. There you go, right? And don't we have chicken farms around here? I don't know. And then you go back down, Washington State, eggs are only $2.96. But anyway, the big thing, of course, is something that's never going to be fixed. And that, of course, includes the prices we pay for power. Jimmy in Stratford is here at 5 before. Jimmy, how are you, buddy? What's up?
5: Oh, I woke up again today. My brother, I am doing great.
4: Yeah?
5: And listen.
4: Yeah.
5: Today, I was in Price Right across from the canteen in Bridgeport.
4: All right.
5: They had eggs. Eggs on sale. 2 dozen for a dollar. 50 cents a dozen.
4: Oh, come on. Get out of here.
5: I swear on my mother's soul.
4: So what were they? So what were they doing? Just a loss leader to get in the store?
5: No. It was an unadvertised special.
4: Uh-huh.
5: I went in there for other things. I was I drive a school bus in the morning, and I had a little break, so I went in there.
4: Nice,
5: unbelievable. 50 cents a dozen.
4: Wow.
5: I grabbed 2 dozen.
4: You're gonna
5: have some eggs already in your.
4: Nice. Yeah. You're gonna be, Jimmy, thank you for the comment. Man, Jimmy's gonna be rubbing those eggs all over, man. Crack them on his head and just. Jimmy, thanks. Hey, JR, hang on. We'll do this after traffic and weather together, WICC.
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6: 95 northbound, pair of crashes, exit 17 and exit 19. On the Upper Merritt southbound, an accident on the Sikorsky Bridge that's in the right shoulder. I'm Edge Krause, WICC traffic.
1: Tonight will be warm and humid with a shower or thunderstorm near 70. Partly sunny, not as hot tomorrow, not as humid, low to mid 80s, a shower late. Sunday, sunny and warm with a high in the low 80s. I'm meteorologist Paul Piorek on WICC.
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4: All right, CNBC says eggs are like $5.50 a dozen in Connecticut. Is that true? I haven't bought eggs in a long time. JR is with us in Stamford. JR, what do you got? Good afternoon.
8: Hi, good afternoon. I bought eggs yesterday. I bought two dozen for a little over $4. And if I wanted the brown organic eggs, it was another $1.50.
4: Okay, so wait a minute. Was that $4 a dozen or combined for $4?
8: That was $4 for two dozen.
4: Oh, wow. Okay.
8: About 2.25 for a dozen eggs.
4: All right. Now maybe this is because it was the first quarter egg prices here that they're using. All right. Maybe that's it. Did you buy any bacon?
8: That's way high.
4: Did you buy any bacon?
8: No, but I did notice that the bacon now, instead of selling you a pound, they sell you 12 ounces.
4: Oh, a little shrinkflation there is what we got going on, right, JR? Shrinkflation. All right, JR, thanks, man. Appreciate it. So JR says that he bought two dozen eggs, two, count them, two mints in one. JR says two dozen for $4. All right. So this, shame on CNBC. They're saying $5.30, but of course that was the first quarter. Wasn't that another Trump thing with the egg prices and they're eating the cats and the dogs? We still have that sound clip around here from our illustrious leader talking about immigrants and migrants eating cats and dogs. I thought that was great. And just for the sheer, not that eating a cat or a dog is great, don't get me started. There's a million jokes right now, but it would get me suspended. So I'm not going to say anything. I'm not going to do it. Ain't can do, wouldn't be prudent. Hey, coming up next hour, one of our favorites, Dr. Matthew Schmidt, international relations expert, University of New Haven. We'll talk to Matt coming up about what in the heck is going on in the Middle East, and is this thing with Iran ever going to end? And why is everybody in Europe not helping us? What might they be afraid of in their countries? I don't know. We're going to talk about that coming up.
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9: From ABC News, I'm Chuck Sievertson. Breaking news, in a post on X, Graham Platner shared his letter to the Maine Secretary of State's office, the Democrat officially withdrawing from the state Senate race. Platner dogged by accusations of abuse from women, which he denies. More reaction to this week's fatal shooting of a Mexican national by a federal immigration officer in Houston claiming self-defense. A man the Department of Homeland Security says was not the original target. Houston Mayor John Whitmire.
10: We're not settling to wait for an FBI report. For all we know, could take a year. We want answers.
9: The man's family disputes. ICE claims that he used his vehicle to hit the unmarked car with federal agents inside. Mexican officials say they will file criminal complaints over deaths of its citizens in ICE custody or as part of immigration enforcement. The several days long preliminary hearing for the man accused of

0: killing Charlie Kirk, the conservative activist, is over until September 1st. Prosecutors aim to show they have enough evidence against Tyler Robinson to go to trial. September 1st will be the final arguments. Until then, the lawyers will be working on their legal briefs. Where storms have caused flooding in the Midwest and East, emergency responders are looking for 10 to 17 people in the water after a building collapsed at a campground in Missouri, according to local officials. ABC News Chief Meteorologist Ginger Zee.
1: In Iron and Reynolds County, Missouri, they've got people needing rescue at campgrounds. They've had 6 to 10 inches of rain fall in just a couple of hours. So what's happening here, we have training thunderstorms, meaning they're rolling over the exact same area over and over again. So if you've already had 6 to 10, and now you're going to try to add 3 to 5 inches, that's a big problem.
0: European Union demanding Facebook parent company Meta dismantle features it says make Facebook and Instagram addictive to users. 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
2: 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I've been surfing here since I was a kid. Now, seeing my grandson out on the water, it means everything to me. 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
0: With a verdict on Main Street about the economy mixed, depending on who you ask, on Wall Street by comparison, it's mostly smiles today. Major indexes closed higher. The S&P 500 index closed out its fourth winning week in the last five. Despite renewed strikes in Iran, U.S. crude oil futures are trading essentially flat, a little over $71 a barrel. Machinery with hoses can be seen at the reflecting pool in front of the Lincoln Memorial in Washington. No confirmation if it's to drain the pool. Demanding a transparent investigation and an independent autopsy, the family of the Mississippi teenager whose body was found off of Barrier Island. Nolan Wells was last seen on July 4th, celebrating the holiday with friends out on a boat near Horn Island. At a briefing in New York with the family's attorney, Reverend Al Sharpton.
4: This does not smell right. So some people are saying, Reverend, are y'all bringing in race? Well, we're not bringing in race, but we're not discounting race either.
0: Wells' mother says it's suspicious that her son's cell phone showed no social media activity. Scary mid-air incident on board a Ryan Air flight in Europe. A portion of the plane's fuselage came apart, causing a window panel to dislodge. The passenger closest to the window was taken to the hospital. Nobody else hurt. It happened shortly after takeoff when the flight was heading to Germany from Greece. Plane landed safely. A Greek aviation official says they think there was a massive rupture in the engine. Chuck Sievertson, ABC News.
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7: Firefighters say 15 people are displaced after a 3-alarm fire in Waterbury on Thursday evening. The fire broke out around 6 p.m. on South Main Street and required roughly 55 Waterbury firefighters to extinguish it. One firefighter was hospitalized for minor injuries, and another reportedly fell through a floor but is okay. The building, which hosts both residential and commercial units, is considered a total loss. Several businesses, including a popular Spanish restaurant, were destroyed, but firefighters contained the blaze to just one building. The cause is under investigation. A group of past and present Yale students is mobilizing to prevent a settlement with the DOJ. The group organized a phone bank on Tuesday. in order to find people who opposed a potential settlement after the DOJ accused the school of considering race in admissions for its medical school. The group is concerned that any potential settlement will come at the cost of safety to international students and the school's academic freedom. The group says that other settlements made by Northwestern and Columbia are reasons for concern. A New York Times article published in June indicated Yale could settle with the DOJ soon. And the Connecticut Sun are returning to the court tonight. The Sun will host the Golden State Valkyries at the Mohegan Sun Arena tonight at 7:30. Connecticut is 5-17 this season. I'm Chris Williams with WICC News.
6: WICC Smart MLS Right Now Traffic.
8: 95 northbound, pair of crashes, exit 17 and exit 19. On the Upper Merritt southbound, an accident on the Sikorsky Bridge that's in the right shoulder. I'm Edge Krause, WICC Traffic.
9: A few scattered showers or a thunderstorm this evening and overnight near 70. Partly sunny and warm, not as humid tomorrow. There may be a late-day shower in the mid-80s. Sunday, sunny in the low 80s. I'm meteorologist Paul Piorek on WICC.
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10: I got another 52 minutes or so to hit me up here at 203-333-9422-333-WICC. So I guess we have solved the great egg caper here. CNBC saying, hey, part of the reason Connecticut is so expensive to live in is because of eggs. And apparently, though, local eggs are a lot less than the eggs they surveyed back in the first quarter this year. So there you go. We got that going. In case you're just joining us, number one, hope you had a great day at work or at school, maybe summer classes or whatever, and you're heading out tonight to just get sloppy, spit-on drunk. No, I'm kidding. It's okay. If you're going out to get a drink, don't drive. Lyft, Uber, designated driver, get a limo, get a guy, get a girl, you know what I mean? Somebody who can drive for you. Get your mind out of the gutter here. Our Facebook question of the day, facebook.com/voiceofct, has to do with those license plate scanners. We're not talking about the speed cameras. We're not talking about the red light cameras or the stop sign cameras. We're talking about license plate readers. About three or four dozen Connecticut cities and towns and retail locations use automated license plate readers to track your vehicle. You okay with that? I am, because if they think they're going to find me doing anything criminal, they are going to be so bored, it ain't going to matter. I'm not an illegal, though. I'm not trafficking people. I'm not kidnapping anybody. So if they're looking for criminals, look other places, folks. 203-333-9422. More of your tax money is going to excessive overtime at one of the biggest. I got to be careful here, because this is a place that does great, great work in this state. But every single budget year, they are a money rat hole. It is a vortex just swirling around the bowl every year. And again, this is another example of what I mean. Everybody talks a good game, but nothing changes. Well, who's spending all the money, Paul? I'll tell you momentarily. See, that's the art of the tease. You like that? Yeah. Bozzy's here. Look at that. Bozzy in Bridgeport. Steve, how are you?
11: I got to tell you, Paul. I got to tell you. You know, where I'm from your idea about going and getting drunk and all of that, I think it's great. I love it. In fact, once I get rid of Hillary tonight, that's exactly what me and the boys are going to do.
10: Mr. President, no.
11: I got one of my guys right here. Hold on a second. I think it's a great idea, Billy. You call me up. I'll get the new plane there in 15 minutes. I think it's great. And maybe we'll get Sammy out of the, hey, man, let's do it. It'll be a new Rat Pack.
12: you, me, Trumpy, and Billy. It's a different kind
10: what,
12: of thing.
10: What, where am I? What is this, the flamingo in 1958? What am I doing here? What are we doing, Bob?
12: Make the sun rise. I think he's great. He never should have been able to have to come into the back door. He should have went to the front.
10: Sprinkle. Babe. Sprinkle it with dew.
12: Hey, for you cats down in front, man, and the flamingo, you know. You and I. Okay, Frank, enough.
10: All right, easy, Bozzy.
12: Doobie, doobie, doo.
10: You and I.
12: You listen to me, Mr. Potter. You listen to me. I'm going out drinking with Billy and Jim and Donnie. I'm going drinking. I'm going to take the old building and loan and turn it into
10: Whoa, what are we doing here? Boz, calm down, buddy.
12: Anyway.
10: Yeah.
12: So, eggs. Don't be afraid of eggs. I eat about 3 or 4 a day. I eat real food. You want the eggs that are dark in the yolk.
10: Yeah.
12: Those are the ones that are eating the mosquitoes and stuff. Don't be afraid of cholesterol. I
10: take
12: my blood work. And I'm back to eating real food.
10: I know you
12: and I made a fortune in processed food. But like I said to you before, I think the statute of limitations is off. So what I've learned over the last couple of, I'd say, 6 months due to different situations.
10: Yeah.
12: Don't be afraid of real food.
10: Yeah.
12: Real food is where it's at.
10: Yeah.
12: The eggs and so on and cottage cheese and blueberries and intermittent fasting. And then I'm just going to jump and let the next person come in with the plates. Now, I was in the car hobby for a while. Yeah. Now, you and I go back a ways. And back in the old days, the two plates looked good because there was so much front chrome bumper. They had a nice cutout for the plate.
10: Yeah.
12: But as cars got more and more aerodynamic, I had a show car, an 87 Thunderbird Turbo Coupe.
10: Yeah.
12: We only had the plate on the back.
10: Yeah.
12: Because that big plastic gunad, that buck tooth they put in the front of the cars today, it looks awful. I don't blame you. See, in the back, you got the trunk. So you still got the cutout. The plate fits nice, got the light over it. But in the front, it's like a buck tooth. It just doesn't look not like you look at a 67 Mustang, that cut out, and look at where the plate was on the old cars, the Impala, whatever. It was so low that if you tried to write it down, you'd have to be halfway on the floor to read it.
10: No, yeah. What year was your Thunderbird Turbo Coupe? What year was that?
12: 1987 Ford Thunderbird Turbo, 39,000 original miles. It was a national show winner. It was showcased at Carlisle, the Ford National. I took first place in 2001.
10: Come on, look at
12: and
10: you.
12: Then I was invited back. I was invited back in 2002. We were showcased in the T building. If there's any Ford National, if there's Carlisle people out there, they know exactly what I mean by the T building.
10: I'm looking at I'm looking at one right here, 1987 Ford Thunderbird Turbo Coupe. I see the little cutout you're talking about. This one is going for $9,000.
12: Yeah, mine went for much more. If you want to see my car, you go to Vanguard Motors, YouTube Vanguard, and type in 87 Turbo Coupe.
10: Yeah.
12: You'll see the underneath, the inside, the engine compartment, the guy drives it, and everything. So
10: I'm going to have to check that out. Car, I'm going to have to check that out.
12: 87 Turbo Coupe, Vanguard Motors, YouTube.
10: Yeah.
12: You'll see it again. They put it up on a lift. They show you the underneath. They show you the engine compartment. Yeah, it was a national show with it.
10: Nice.
12: I sold it for a lot more than $9,000.
10: Nice. Good for you. Hey, Boz, I got to run, brother. Thank you. Have a great well, look at that. Who knew Boz? He was a car guy. I'm looking at it right now. Vanguard Motorcycle. I got to check this out. Yeah. Scott, hang on. We'll be with you after we do this right here on WICC.
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8: Merritt Parkway accident reported exit 5 affecting both sides of the highway. 95 north over an hour from Greenwich through Fairfield. And in New Haven, 95 south crawling through Long Wharf and through Milford. Wilbur Cross all bunched up through North Haven and Hamden down to the tunnel. 84 eastbound, busy as well through Newtown. I'm Mitch Krause, WICC Traffic.
9: Tonight will be warm and humid with a shower or thunderstorm near 70. Partly sunny, not as hot tomorrow, not as humid. Low to mid 80s, a shower late. Sunday, sunny and warm with a high in the low 80s. I'm meteorologist Paul Piorek on WICC.
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10: All righty, 203-333-9422-333-WICC. Our buddy, our pal, Matthew Schmidt, University of New Haven, coming up on the other side to talk about what's going on in the Middle East. Is this thing with Iran ever going to end? Scott in Hamden joins us. Scott, good afternoon. How are you?
23: Yes. Hi. Good. How are you?
10: You're on, buddy. What's up?
23: I tuned in a little late today. Yeah. This new contraption, I don't know what you call it, that with the license plate, uses it? What is it? How does it work?
10: These are called license plate scanners. So these are not the speed cameras. These are not the red light cameras. These are not the stop sign cameras. There are 30 to 40 municipalities in the state that have these things up and running. And what they do is they actually scan the license plates of every car that passes in front of them, usually in both directions. So it's a real-time database that law enforcement says it uses to solve crimes. Mainly, they're looking for plate numbers of stolen cars. But they also look for plate numbers of cars that could be involved in other crimes, stolen vehicles, vehicles that may belong to drug traffickers. And the controversy here, though, is that this might be technically, if a court ever gets a hold of this, Scott, this actually might end up being a violation of the Fourth Amendment for an unreasonable search and seizure. But there are three or four dozen cities or towns in the state that are using these.
23: I see. So it could be abused.
10: Well, that's the fear, yeah. And again, we're getting stories now from across the country that there are some police officers who got in trouble in a couple of spots in the U.S. Finding out what their old girlfriends were doing or what their old boyfriends. In other words, you can put a plate in these things, a plate number in the system, and then if you drive past one of these plate scanners, it'll register.
23: Okay.
10: Yeah.
23: But, so, but I'm saying with old girlfriends or boyfriends, in other words.
10: So in other words, you had some police who have gotten in trouble by putting in plates that they want to they want to search for, and then there it is, he was over there. So in other words, this was not done to search out criminality. This was done to track somebody in their own lives. It hasn't happened a lot, but there's enough of it now to where it's starting to make news here.
23: I see.
10: So what do you feel about this? So would you mind if your plate was scanned a couple of times a week, Scott?
23: If I'm a speeder or running a red light,
10: yeah,
23: that's different. But no, I would not. What have most of your callers responded to this?
10: The callers and the stuff online too on our question, they're very wary of it. They're worried that this, Scott, the scanning of license plates indiscriminately is just a growing part of what many people call a surveillance state.
23: Yeah, it sounds like an invasion of privacy to, privacy is dead, but it really takes it a step further. I do not like it, no.
10: Yeah, but here's the question, and Scott, thank you for the call. I appreciate it. But here's the question, though, on this. What are you really private when you're on the road? See, that's what this comes down to. If you strip away the stuff that cops are doing and other people are doing that is patently not good. And again, this is not uber widespread, but there have been a couple of instances of this that have made national news. But this is the core of the argument here. If you are outside of your domicile, outside of your home or your condo or your A-frame or your townhouse, your apartment, your high-rise, whatever, and you choose to use a public road with a vehicle that you must, under the laws of every state, have insurance for, so you're in a database there, have publicly registered, so you're in a database there, and you choose to drive it in public, is it a violation then of the Constitution to have law enforcement scanners, in a sense, watching you? 203-333-9422, 333-WICC. See, that's the rub. The rub here is that the critics of this say this is a step beyond just having a cop there with his or her lights on, and people will naturally slow down, and the cop is just watching the flow of traffic. In other words, he's not sitting there jotting down every license plate number that scoots past him, which is an impossibility for a human. So this is where the idea of, again, a loss of privacy, a violation of the Fourth Amendment to the Constitution. This is where all this takes place. What are your thoughts on that? Are you concerned, or are you of kind of my ilk on this right now? Where, all right, it is where it is right now. You want to scan me a couple of three times a day, whatever. But if this gets to any higher level, nah, I don't think so. Traffic and weather together right here. It's a Friday on the home stretch of WICC.
22: WICC Smart MLS right now traffic.
8: Merritt Parkway accident reported exit 5 affecting both sides of the highway. 95 north over an hour from Greenwich through Fairfield. And in New Haven, 95 south crawling through Long Wharf and through Milford. Wilbur Cross all bunched up through North Haven and Hamden down to the tunnel. 84 eastbound, busy as well through Newtown. I'm Mitch Krause, WICC Traffic.
9: A few scattered showers or a thunderstorm this evening and overnight near 70. Partly sunny and warm, not as humid tomorrow. There may be a late day shower in the mid-80s. Sunday, sunny in the low 80s. I'm meteorologist Paul Piorek on WICC.
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10: All righty, yippee-yi-yo-ki-yay, 203-333-9422-333-WICC. Always great to have you with us here Monday through Friday from 2 to 6. All righty, got that? Right after the... great program here with your midday news, the download with John and Chris, which of course follows Lisa Wexler, and she of course follows the award-winning outstanding Melissa in the Morning right here, Monday through Friday, 5 to 10 right here at WICC. 203-333-9422-333-WICC. Got news, traffic and weather together, all that great stuff coming up with a quick update from ABC. Chris has your final wrap of the all the local news for today, and then coming up, Dr. Matthew Schmidt, world-renowned expert on foreign affairs. He joins us every so often from the fine faculty and staff way up on the hill there at the University of New Haven in West Haven to talk about what is coming up in the Middle East and this rumor now that Israel had some intelligence that said Iran was going to try and assassinate President Trump. That in and of itself, that Iran would do that, who's surprised? I mean, is anybody really surprised? So we'll talk to Matt about that coming up and more right here. You know the number if you want to chime in, talk or text, 203-333-9422-333-WICC.
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0: ABC News, I'm Chuck Sievertson. He's out. In a post on X, Graham Plattner, the Democrat, officially withdrawing from Maine's U.S. Senate race. Plattner dogged by accusations of abuse from women, which he denies. The Democrats will have to choose somebody else to run against longtime Republican incumbent Susan Collins. Iran's foreign minister will visit Oman tomorrow for talks focused on the Strait of Hormuz and shipping safety, according to the spokesman of the ministry. Making an effort to get what evidence the FBI has about this week's fatal shooting of a Mexican national by a federal immigration officer in Houston, Houston Mayor John Whitmer.
5: So, yes, they control the investigation, but through our efforts, working with our congressional leaders, we're trying to access that, which would allow us to investigate.
0: Several days long preliminary hearing for the man accused of killing Charlie Kirk, conservative activist, is over until September. This is ABC News.
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7: This weekend marks the first ever Connecticut Citizens Assembly on property taxes. A diverse, randomly selected group of Connecticut residents will start having informed dialogue on one of the state's most important public policy issues, property taxes. The assembly will meet this Saturday, July 11th, marking the beginning of a three-month civic engagement process that will culminate in recommendations for policymakers regarding property taxes ahead of the 2027 legislative session. Hamden Democratic State Representative Josh Elliott is receiving approval for a $3.7 million grant for his campaign. Elliott is challenging incumbent Governor Ned Lamont in the Democratic primary set for August 11th. Elliott's new television ad campaign launches next week. The grant represents a 10-time increase on what Elliott has spent so far during the campaign.
11: Well, you got to be smart with money, you know, especially if we're going to be winning this thing. We have to be using a taxpayer dollar as well. And I'm just showing by what I do over the course of this campaign, what I'll be doing once I'm actually in office.
7: The public grant was approved by the State Elections Enforcement Commission on Thursday, while Lamont is choosing to largely self-fund his campaign for a third term. The Connecticut Department of Children and Families says it was victimized by a phishing scam. The department said some confidential records may have been leaked. DCF believes the attacker or attackers downloaded emails from two accounts belonging to DCF workers. The attack was launched through an external phishing email sent to employees on May 20th. The incident is under investigation. Attorney General William Tong has joined a bipartisan coalition of 49 state attorneys general, urging the Federal Communications Commission to strengthen rules aimed at stopping illegal robocalls. The coalition wants tougher requirements for companies that buy and sell phone numbers, regular reporting to help law enforcement trace scam calls, and a ban on number cycling, a tactic scammers use to rotate through legitimate phone numbers to avoid detection. Tong says billions of robocalls continue to get through spam filters each year, costing Americans billions of dollars in fraud losses, and is calling for stronger federal action to better protect consumers.
12: Last year across this country, we got 30 billion scam calls, and Americans lost more than $2 billion, and I bet that's a serious undercount. So we need the FCC to work harder.
7: The Better Business Bureau has launched a new online scam tracker heat map designed to help Connecticut residents stay one step ahead of fraud. The interactive tool lets users view scam reports by location, identify trends, and see the types of scams being reported most often in their area. Kristen Johnson from the Better Business Bureau told WFSB Channel 3 that the goal is to help consumers recognize fraud before they become victims while encouraging anyone who encounters a scam to report it so others can be warned.
6: And you can look at all the different scam types and what's most common, what's happening right now. So online purchase scams are the most common, followed by phishing and employment scams. And you can go down the list, and then you can actually open up the reports, and you can see how much people are losing. Take a closer look at the name of the scammer, the name of their business, the email address they're using.
7: The free tool is available through the BBB's Scam Tracker website and updates as new reports are submitted. Connecticut Special Olympics athletes brought home 16 medals from the USA Games this year. The events were held in late June in the Twin Cities. Athletes from the Constitution State won 3 bronze, 5 silver, and 8 gold medals. They competed in bowling, swimming, track and field, unified basketball, and unified softball. And it may be summertime, but the North Pole Express is getting ready to sell tickets. Tickets for the 90-minute trip from the Essex Steam Train and Riverboat go on sale on August 3rd, and they are expected to run out fast. The North Pole Express runs on select days from November 20th through December 23rd. Festive sing-alongs, hot chocolate, and sugar cookies will all be provided as part of the experience. Mr. and Mrs. Santa Claus also will be taking the trip, and children are encouraged to wear pajamas. Tickets can be purchased online. I'm Chris Williams with WICC News.
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8: 95 northbound, a little over an hour from Greenwich through Fairfield. Parkway northbound, slow ride starts in Stamford. New Haven, 95 south, you're jamming through Long Wharf, Wilbur-Cross southbound. Plenty of company through Hamden down to the tunnel. Metrocrest, WICC traffic.
9: Tonight will be warm and humid with a shower or thunderstorm near 70. Partly sunny, not as hot tomorrow, not as humid. Low to mid 80s, a shower late. Sunday, sunny and warm with a high in the low 80s. I'm meteorologist Paul Piorek on WICC.
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0: Oh, that's what it is. Now, how did that button get there? I don't know. That's interesting. I'm sorry, folks. I'm sorry, Chris. Chris was looking at me. Oh, there's a button here that, oh, wait a minute here. Okay, that's stuck over there, which doesn't, I'm trying to talk and I don't hear myself. Going, hello, 1-2-3, 1-2-3, 2-0-3. Testing, is this thing on? Ha, ha, ha, ha. Oh, man, 203-333-9422-333-WICC. I couldn't hear anything out of this microphone. Then I went over to that microphone. Oh, man, lordy, lordy. Dave and Meriden's here to save me from my ineptitude. Dave, how are you?
1: Good, Paul. Hey, nothing like technical difficulties at the tail end of the show, right?
0: Yeah, you know what? And I'm talking, and I don't know whether the needle is moving here or the lights are flashing, but I finally figured it out. Yes, Dave. Yes, yes.
1: Hey, yeah, I don't object to these license plate cameras at all. I think if they're going to catch some criminals, put more of them out there.
0: Yeah.
1: If you're in a parking lot like Home Depot and Lowe's, I'm not doing anything illegal. So, yeah. You know, the more the merrier.
0: Yeah, and I think when towns or cities adopt these things, there are settings on these systems, from what I understand, where you can, whether you want to share the stuff with the feds, whether you want to share the stuff out of sight, out of state, rather, Dave, and most importantly, who has access to this stuff? And I guess in some of these situations now where you have these rogue cops just looking to tail somebody in their personal life, you know, they had access to this stuff, and now the cities and towns that are going to keep using this stuff, they really have to crack down as to who gets to see what. You know what I mean?
1: Oh, yeah. And I think if you vandalize these things, it should be a good stiff fine, like, you know, $10,000 or something.
0: Yeah, yeah, yeah, yeah. And Dave, thank you for the call. Appreciate it, sir. Drive carefully. And I understand it was Dave's birthday a little while ago. So happy birthday to him. Yes, yes. But I predict, see, the reason I brought this up today, and I've been mentioning it, I'm telling you what's going to happen here in the state. There is a nationwide network, and I'm not saying these are all dirtbags or scumbags or ne'er-do-wells who want to, you know, who are all criminals, but there is a growing movement against these flock cameras, and I guess there are some new capabilities that some of these cameras have. And there are rumors that they can triangulate on cell phone calls and some other data that you may have in the vehicle. Now, again, if it gets to that, that's like, whoa, that's when I do the big timeout. If you're going to just take

0: we've got some problems here as far as, you know, constitutional issues. So that never happened. Luckily, I think, for everybody involved. All right, we'll step out, come back as we come down the home stretch right here on WICC.
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8: WICC Smart MLS Right Now Traffic.
9: 95 northbound, a little over an hour from Greenwich through Fairfield. Parkway northbound, slow ride starts in Stamford. New Haven, 95 south, you're jamming through Long Wharf, over cross southbound, plenty of company through Hamden, down to the tunnel. Mitch Krause, WICC traffic.
10: A few scattered showers or a thunderstorm this evening and overnight near 70. Partly sunny and warm, not as humid tomorrow. There may be a late day shower in the mid-80s. Sunday, sunny in the low 80s. I'm meteorologist Paul Fiorek on WICC.
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0: All righty, great to have you with us right here, right now at 203-333-9422, 333-WICC. We may be able to squeeze another call or two in later after we talk to one of our great guests here. Dr. Matthew Schmidt joins us, University of New Haven, Associate Prof, Homeland Security, National Security, and International Affairs, to try and make sense of all that is going on. Matt, it's Paul, sir. How are you? It's been a while. What's up?
11: Doing all right. Happy July. Happy 250th.
0: Yeah, happy 250th. Happy July. And Matt, I know this. We could spend hours on this. How is this thing in Iran going to end, if it ever ends?
11: Well, the big news today is that Ali Ansari was put under sanctions. Mm-hmm. He is an incredibly important financier for the regime elites. And the government, the U.S., has been holding off putting him under sanction as a kind of bargaining chip. So the fact that they've done that today is an attempt to bring a lot of financial pressure on the elite.
0: So putting him or anybody under sanctions, what does that do, Matt, exactly?
11: So what it does is attempt to freeze their ability to access funds that exist in bank accounts and things like that, but also to mark them so that other people can't do business with them, which would impair their ability to engage in real estate deals or commodities trading or anything really, right? Because it puts the other party at risk. So that's the idea. Ansari, of course, knew that this would be coming for some time, and so has probably, you know, mitigated it to some degree. But it's a it's

0: a sign of the desperation, frankly, on the American administration side to do something that can force the regime's behavior to change.
1: Is part of this, Matt, because we see this in Venezuela and we see this all over the world, Donald Trump makes no bones about the fact, does he, that sometimes you go for the oil, you try and control the oil, and does he think this gives him the upper hand? He's threatening Karg Island, and again, between Venezuela and Cuba, you've got oil concerns there with China and these other countries. Is this all part of the puzzle he's trying to piece together, or is it just chaos?
0: Basically, a lot of chaos. I don't think that there is a coherent master strategy that's coming out of Washington right now. I do think that Iran has figured out, they weren't sure before, but because of the war, they figured out that their primary lever point is control over the shipping that goes through the Strait of Hormuz. Mm-hmm. And it's not, in fact, the nuclear program. If you listen to Iranian news, you see what's going on there. That is the debate. Internally, and it's important to remember that it's not just about oil. I'm a farm kid from Kansas, and I always remind people that very important precursor chemicals to fertilizer, more of that as a percent goes through the Strait of Hormuz than oil does.
1: Wow.
0: And it's more important to the U.S. than oil. The U.S. basically doesn't get oil from this area of the world, right? Mm-hmm. But we do get fertilizer chemicals. And that matters, right? And those things have to go on the ground, on the crops, you know, even just two
1: sure.
0: months ago. So that's why your food prices aren't going to come down.
1: And moving further in this, Matt, is there any and I guess is Dr. Matthew Schmidt, of course, from the University of New Haven. Is there any indication that there may be any sort of a faction in the Iranian government that may say, hey, maybe it's time to move off this hardline stuff. Maybe it's time to stop fomenting the amount of terrorism and unrest that we do in the world with Hezbollah and these other people and Hamas, or not? Are they dug in now, no. Matt Schmidt, harder than they ever have been?
0: That's exactly it. This regime is more hardline than it was before the war started. It is now fully under the control of the IRGC, and they're looking at this and saying there's little reason not to continue ratcheting things up. They don't want a full-blown conflict with the United States, you understand?
1: Yeah.
0: They don't want the U.S. to come back and bomb them, but there's a certain amount of that they understand they can absorb. The regime's concern is its own survival internally,
1: mm-hmm.
0: and They have learned that they're not as shaky as they thought they were. They
1: really?
0: Were shakier last January mm-hmm. than they are today. And so they can absorb a lot of U.S. hits and Israeli hits and still survive, right? And they can exercise power by continuing to harass shipping in the Strait of Hormuz. And again, all they have to do is threaten ships, right?
1: Yeah.
0: Throw some drones at them and insurance rates will go up and the cost of oil will go up.
1: Yeah.
0: Right. They don't have to succeed at destroying 80% of the shipping in order to have a major effect on global prices.
1: Finally, Matt, do you foresee a point where we're still in this thing months from now and we get even more military help from some of the other folks there? And I know they may be afraid of Hamas and Hezbollah and all that, but what would happen if suddenly Egypt and Saudi Arabia and Qatar and the UAE, and they all say, you know what, screw this. This has to end. We're going to fly wingmen with the U.S. and get this over with. Is that a pipe dream, or are they just going to sit on the sidelines because they fear what Iran can do and is doing in retaliation?
0: They will not physically attack Iran in that way.
1: Mm-hmm.
0: They will engage in the region as they have been doing through diplomacy, and they will try to tamp it down. They need Iran. They also need the U.S. and they need the Saudis, and they will play the position that they've played for centuries as the middle powers between the either side of of the Persian Gulf. And that's how they're going to exercise their influence in the region. They're not going to engage in any kind of direct, military attack on Iran. And the long-term way that this plays out is that we'll get back to a kind of ceasefire. But the reality is that Iran has learned it can control the strait. And every so often, it will do that. It will exercise proof of its control with missiles or drones or mines. And essentially set up a de facto toll system for shipping that goes through there and maintain the regime that way.
1: Do we make, finally, Matt, do we make any sort of a deal with Iran where both sides can say, all right, we took each other's best shots and we're winning because A, B, and C, and we're going to have to live together. So everybody kumbaya. Does that interest Tehran or not?
0: No, absolutely. Again, Tehran is not interested in a long-term shooting war with the United States. It makes no sense to them. They're interested in survival and they're interested in making money in order to maintain that survival. And what they have discovered is they can make more money now because they can effectively exercise control of the strait and charge tolls for it, et cetera, et cetera. What they're going to do is find a way to let the United States save face and exercise that control in a way that doesn't embarrass the U.S., allows the U.S. to walk away and say, hey, we won. We achieved our objectives. And that's the way this is going to peter out.
1: Interesting stuff. University of New Haven Associate Prof, Homeland and National Security and International Affairs, Dr. Matthew Schmidt. Hey, Matt, thanks. We appreciate the time. Take care.
0: Take care.
1: All right, there you go. All right, there you go. So, look, both sides are going to want to come out of this saying, hey, we landed punches on each other, but we both have to exist. But again, it just shows to go, yeah, as you know, you hear people say from time to time that it's tough. And you thought at the beginning when we were pounding Iran that, you know, this thing would end rather quickly, and Mr. Trump says what he says and Secretary Rubio says what he says. And again, even though you had this very young, this very Western-friendly kind of population in Iran, many of them prefer to be called Persia by their previous name, previous to the Iranian Revolution. It's just, it's very hard, man. It's hard to win a war. And again, remember, this is going on because there are no boots on the ground. And that's what you wonder. You wonder if it would ever come to a point where the president would say, you know, screw this, I'm not going to look bad. So boots on the ground, here we go. I mean, that's when you get to the real yikes, you know, rut-row Scooby part of this. All right, 203-333-9422, 333-WICC.
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3: 95 northbound, a little over an hour from Greenwich through Fairfield. Parkway northbound, slow ride starts in Stamford. To New Haven, 95 south, you're jamming through Long Wharf. We'll cross southbound, plenty of company from Hammond down to the tunnel. Next crash, WICC traffic.
4: Tonight will be warm and humid with a shower or thunderstorm near 70. Partly sunny, not as hot tomorrow, not as humid. Low to mid 80s, a shower late. Sunday, sunny and warm with a high in the low 80s. I'm meteorologist Paul Piorek on WICC.
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1: How many emails do you have in your email inbox? I just moused over where you have to mouse over on my personal. Now, this is my company email. This is my personal Yahoo email. I have in my inbox. Now, this account goes back a long time. But I have 237,529 emails in my inbox. Doesn't count my outbox, my sent box, or my drafts. Of which I still have to read 195,612 emails. Mm-hmm. Yeah. Jack in Stanford wraps us up for the week. Jack, how are you?
7: Hey, you better get on that that email project over the weekend.
1: Right?
7: I mean, if you do the math, I don't think you can even ever get to them. Never ever get to them.
1: I would have to do like 100 a day for a couple of years. Yeah, yeah.
7: Wouldn't get 100 a day, even near that. 100 a day, the 336,500.
1: No. 297,000. So it would take. Oh, you're right. Yeah, it would have to be 1,000 a
7: Come
1: day.
7: On,
1: yeah.
7: Yeah, challenge my numbers. Yeah. I mean, I'm not giving it 100% to you, but right. 297,000 right. divided by 100.
1: Yeah.
7: It's going to give you 2,970. Divide that by 365.
1: Divide.
7: Eight years,
1: yeah.
7: There you go.
1: Yeah.
7: Yeah,
1: all right, what do you got? You got about 40 seconds. What do you got?
7: Yeah, Billy Ray Valentine with his rug from Persia. Don't be putting your coals out on it.
1: Yeah.
7: Remember that from Trading Places.
1: Yeah.
7: But,
1: what else?
7: I don't know. Yeah, well, you know, we got the one more football match to watch and everything. We'll see. Let's go Switzerland. They're the only one I have left.
1: All right. You're not on France. You're not on Kylian Mbappe, are you?
7: No. I spent some time in Switzerland, so they were like my third country.
1: All right,
7: so
1: there you go.
7: Support
1: right.
7: them. Yeah.
1: All right, Jack.
7: So,
1: be good, buddy.
7: Hope they do it.
1: All right, take care. There you go. Yeah. Yeah, boy, the World Cup's done well, hasn't it? The TV coverage, the ratings, the tourism, man. And I guess they're looking to ink it for the U.S., For 2038, I think, would be the next time the U.S. could do it. Yeah. But these guys are amazing. Run up and down. It would take me 20 minutes to walk from end to end. And the amount these guys run every game, oh, man. Hey, great week. Thanks so much to everybody who does it here. Paul Pjork with the weather, Andrew Krause with the traffic, and, of course, our buddy, our pal, you know him, you love him, Chris Williams, run of the board, keeping the transmitter chugging away, news, screening the calls and all that, and, of course, all of you. Paulie P here, back with you bright and early on Monday.
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8: From ABC News, I'm Chuck Severson. Plattner bows out. In a post on X, Graham Plattner, the Democrat, officially withdrawing from Maine's U.S. Senate race. Plattner dogged by accusations of abuse from women, which he denies. The Democrats will have to choose somebody else to run against longtime Republican incumbent Susan Collins. Iran's foreign minister will visit Oman tomorrow for talks focused on the Strait of Hormuz and shipping safety, according to the spokesman of the ministry. So far, the U.S. not a part of these talks, though U.S. officials say what they call technical talks are ongoing with Iran. The six-day funeral for Iran's former supreme leader has ended, and the new Ayatollah was not present, says ABC's Patrick Reeval.
9: He's not Ayatollah Khomeini. He would not have the same level of influence inside the regime. And it's believed that groups like the Revolutionary Guards, for example, would play a much larger role. But in any case, most experts looking at the regime believe that now it is likely more hardline than pre-war, and in many ways will have been further radicalized because it believes that it's been able to successfully stand up to the United States.
8: Making an effort to get what evidence the FBI has about this week's fatal shooting of a Mexican national by a federal immigration officer in Houston, Houston Mayor John Whitmire. And police are asking the public to share any video they have of the incident. Houston Police Chief Jay No Diaz.
10: I encourage the public to be proactive with this so that we, as a police organization for the greatest city in the country, can move forward and help this family heal.
8: The man was someone the Department of Homeland Security says was not the original target of the raid. The man's family disputes ICE claims that he used his vehicle to hit the unmarked car with the federal agents inside. Wall Street's major indexes closed higher. Oil futures are flat around $71 a barrel. You're listening to ABC News.
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8: The several days long preliminary hearing for the man accused of killing Charlie Kirk, the conservative activist, is over until September 1st. Prosecutors aim to show they have enough evidence against Tyler Robinson to go to trial. Where storms have caused flooding in the Midwest and East, emergency responders are looking for 10 to 17 people in the water after a building collapsed at a campground in Rental County, Missouri. According to local officials, flash flood watches continue through the weekend. To many Americans, affordability is a top issue set to become law tonight without his signature, if President Trump doesn't veto it, a bipartisan housing affordability bill. It would expand financing for affordable housing, among other things. At least 31 states are reporting cases of a single-cell parasite stomach bug that causes frequent and long-lasting diarrhea. ABC News medical contributor Dr. Alok Patel.
16: These symptoms can really last a long time. Fortunately, this can be treated with an antibiotic if you do get symptoms and you go to a doctor and you get tested. But still, this is very painful for the people who have been experiencing, including several reports of those who have had symptoms for a prolonged period of time.
8: This does not necessarily mean all the stomach bug cases are related to the same source. No product has been identified yet as a suspected source. The U.S. is on a pace to break its own measles record for the second year in a row, according to the CDC. Chuck Sievertson, ABC News.
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5: Let's look ahead to what is happening on Tuesday, July 14th at the gallery at Fairfield Theater Company, also known as FTC. The governor, the first select person of Fairfield, representatives from major theater organizations are coming together. And I'm excited to talk about this collaboration, Black Rock Theater, opening at FTC later this month. So I want to go back for a quick second, really focus on the local arts and entertainment scene here in Connecticut, specifically Fairfield County. Do you remember, I want to say this was late 2024, don't quote me on it, and then I think it became official news in 25. Black Rock Theater had announced that the organization would start its residency at Fairfield Theater Company. And it was a collaboration known as Black Rock Theater at FTC, and it was a really bold step for both the company and the Fairfield arts scene. And so I've been kind of waiting, honestly, to talk about these two entities coming together, especially because it's hard to overlook that we had some devastating news pretty recently. The Downtown Cabaret Theater, officially closing its doors for good after decades in service at the end of June. And so I think this is really great arts and entertainment news, especially for the Fairfield County scene. So joining me now, who would be much better at talking about this than I am, Patsy Fox is here, executive director of Fairfield Theater Company, as well as Connor Dean, the executive director of Black Rock Theater. Patsy and Connor, thank you both for being on WICC. We really appreciate it.
18: Thank you for having us.
19: Thanks, Melissa.
5: You're very welcome. I want to start with you, Connor, if you don't mind. First of all, I might have the dates wrong, and feel free. This is an open platform, my guy, and I'm not always right. Do I have that date, though, that time frame about correct when Black Rock Theater decided that it was going to join forces with FTC and start a residency there?
19: That's right. Yeah, we announced in the fall of 2024, and then we started work at FTC in January of 2025.
5: So when I see here that there's this massive announcement, or I should say kind of a huge presence from our state and local leaders, you know, later on this month, it says, you know, opening at FTC later this month. This is Escape to Margaritaville. This is not your first performance there, or is it?
19: No, this is not our first performance. We are in our second season at FTC. This announcement really is something much bigger and much more exciting, and that is that we will be merging operations into FTC, as well as rehoming the Downtown Cabaret's Theater for Young Audiences.
5: Okay, so that's where I wanted to make sure people were following along with this timeline. So the difference between January of 2025 residency with now, this is FTC is going to be your permanent home. Do I have that correct?
19: We are actually going to become FTC. So Black Rock Theater, as we know it from a branding perspective, is going to go away. All of the programs and education that we offer is all going to be now fully under the FTC brand.
5: Wow, that's amazing. And you're saying that the Theater for Young Audiences, which was part of the Downtown Cabaret Theater, that, again, serving thousands of kids a year, that will continue with FTC?
19: Yes, that is gonna move into the warehouse at FTC, and we're not gonna miss a season. The cabaret closed their doors in June. Their last TYA show was in May, and we'll kick right back up at the end of the fall of this year.
5: Wow, Patsy Fox, you guys are busy over there at FTC, huh?
18: Yes, we are. Lots to do.
5: Yeah, I guess so. Now, so FTC is such a cool gem of a space. I was a Fairfield resident. I grew up in Fairfield. So, and I would take the train to Laurelton and back from the Fairfield, you know, downtown Fairfield train station. So FTC was, you know, constant for us. How do you expand and bring on so many entities, with all due respect, with kind of, I would say, a smaller venue? Like, you guys aren't expanding, right?
18: We're not physically expanding, but we're broadening our program. So we will remain on our existing campus, as you said, right in the heart of downtown, right next to the Fairfield train station. We currently have two venues, Stage One, which is a 225-seat black box theater. That's where it all began. And then 11 years ago, we expanded to renovate and take over the warehouse. That's a 640 capacity theater where we have larger acts, rentals, and now proudly theater productions.
5: Wow. So I have to ask how the entities kind of came together, because so I'm going to make an analogy and feel free to tell me that it's nothing like that. That's totally cool. But I remember asking earlier this year, the Stratford, you're going to be like, where is this coming from? I promise I'll land this plane. The Stratford High School softball team, I remember they joined entities with West Haven. I believe it was Notre Dame West Haven. And at first you kind of have the Stratford kids who do their own thing, the Notre Dame West Haven girls who do their own thing. They have obviously come together as an entity. I believe this is their first season together. But at first there's kind of this idea of we do things our way, you do things your way, we have our own kind of styles, what have you. And somehow, some way it gels nicely together. How do you bring, you know, like a Black Rock Theater and FTC together and have such harmony?
18: Sure. Well, as Connor mentioned, we have been in partnership through the residency for about a year and a half now. And so there's a lot of mutual respect and support on both sides. And because that has worked so successfully, we anticipate a very, very smooth transition to welcome the organization fully into the FTC family.
5: Wow. So again, we've got Patsy Fox here with FTC, Connor Dean, who is here with BlackRock Theater, which is no longer BlackRock Theater. The title is no longer going to be an entity, if you will. But what came with BRT, that is now going to fall under FTC, which is, again, very exciting. I want to remind people what is offered besides shows. You know, one of the things, Connor, you were kind of talking about was programming, for example. What is now all falling under FTC with both BlackRock Theater as well as even the former Downtown Cabaret Theater?
19: Yeah, sure. So BlackRock Theater's programming consists of two semesters of all things musical theater and theater. We offer about 16 classes per week for kindergarten through high school, in addition to performance opportunities for both kids and adults. Our next production is Jimmy Buffett's Escape to Margaritaville in the Warehouse at the end of the month. That's a professional cast. We also produce a program called the Stephen Sondheim Awards, which is the statewide high school musical theater awards, in conjunction with the National High School Musical Theater Awards, the Jimmy Awards, which takes place in New York City every year. So all of the programming that we have offered for the last 12 years is going to continue right along at FTC. Nothing's going to change from a programming perspective. This just gives us an opportunity to honestly grow and really focus on what our mission is.
5: Patsy, I'm curious from FTC's standpoint, you know, let's go back to 2020 and 2021, where you saw a lot of especially local theaters and theatric education programs opportunities go away because of COVID. And I mean, gosh, even at the largest of stages, you know, even seeing Broadway go away temporarily. I mean, the theater industry really went through a very rocky season for sure. And I still think to some degree we're kind of seeing the aftermath effects of it, if you will. Why has FTC continued to thrive?
18: Yeah, honestly, it's thanks to the support of the community. As with most performing arts nonprofits, most of the money that we make on ticket sales goes back to the artist. And in fact, only 40% of our expenses are covered through ticket sales. So we are here largely from the generosity and support of our members, our donors, and our board.
5: And do you feel like there has also been, because I have to imagine to some degree, you need state and even, I don't know if you got any, but federal financial support. Do you feel like FTC has gotten that in recent years?
18: Again, and this is really a dynamic that's industry-wide. During COVID, there was a lot of federal and state support, and that did allow FTC and others to survive during the period of COVID. Coming out of COVID, unfortunately, a lot of those grants did go away. And at the same time, you know, people's behavior changed as well. People got very used to enjoying entertainment on their couch and not going out for live experiences. So, you know, we are trying to move back to encouraging people and inviting people to experience, you know, things together as a community and through live experiences.
5: Patsy, hold that thought. I want to actually continue this conversation after a quick break. You're listening to WICC. We'll be right back.
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5: You know, I love the arts, and boy, do we have a real treasure right here at the Fairfield Theater Company. Patsy Fox is here, as well as Connor Dean. And I say that not just because I'm biased, but FTC is pretty awesome, but also because it opened its doors to more collaborations and opportunities with other theater organizations and other theaters in general. Connor, as I mentioned, is the executive director of BlackRock Theater, which technically BlackRock Theater, the title will go away. It's going to fall now under the FTC family, but they had been doing a residency there since the fall of 2024 was when it was announced. So this is now their second season being with FTC. And will now join forces as an under one title, I should say, but also bringing some of those theater education programs tied to the Downtown Cabaret Theater, which closed its doors for good after 50 years of operating in Bridgeport, closed its doors last month. That's going to also fall under FTC as well, which is pretty cool. You had mentioned before, Patsy, that, you know, the challenge is also just the way that people are being entertained. So, you know, outside of even going to Broadway like shows or going to, you know, live entertainment shows, even going to movie theaters is kind of a thing of the past in some regard, or at least, you know, theaters had to get really clever with how to attract people. So, for example, so we're very old school. We love going to the movie theater. My 7-year old, that is like his favorite pastime. We have a movie theater club that we're a part of. Yes, that is a membership and we are part of it. Very proud of it. But one of the things I've noticed in the last year is, for example, they've got kind of collectible popcorn buckets, and they're trying to make the experience of going back to the theater exciting again, because it is exciting and it's an experience, and it's much better. It may not be as convenient, but it is so much better than watching it on your television screen. I swear to you. What have you found you've had to do to remind people about the incredible experience and the uniqueness of going to live theater? Because that too is much better than watching a replay of it in HD on your couch. It just is.
18: That's exactly right. And that is something that we try to emphasize in our messaging. The experience of sitting together in an audience, in community, and having that shared experience is something that I think people are craving and longing for. And that's something that we collectively lost, throughout COVID. And so, yes, you can certainly sit in the comfort of your home now. A lot of people upgraded their audio video systems to make it quite comfortable. But what you lose is that sense of community and the shared experience. And so that's something that we work very hard to remind people and to invite people to come in and enjoy at FTC.
5: Now, I'd love to ask you, Connor, especially as we talk about educational programming. Interestingly enough, you know, as Patsy and I are talking about attracting people to go to shows, and in some regard, a lot of theaters have kind of been dealing with an uphill battle with that. I don't know if this is the way I see it, but maybe I'm wrong, so please correct me. But I feel like the opposite is true of theatrical programs. My understanding from a lot of families that I connect with through this show and just personally who have kids in the arts, those programs are pretty competitive, no? I mean, there's still a high demand for young people getting into theatrics, to go to some of these educational programs now under FTC. I would think that's still highly competitive.
19: Yeah, we have worked really hard to grow our robust educational programming, offering, you know, a variety of different things. And, you know, I really do credit things like a little bit earlier, but Glee, and then certainly the Hamiltons of the world have really helped to make musical theater and theater more accessible, more interesting, and honestly more popular. We're certainly appreciative of the big works like that have helped, you know, in our small communities.
5: I've also noticed at FTC that it's not just bringing in theatrical, either, I would say, you know, so shows, obviously, or bands or artists or things like that. Something that stands out to me, Patsy, and it's because I work very closely with them, but you'll sometimes have a lot of nonprofit fundraisers happen there. So I think of the Jimmy McGrath Foundation, for example. And again, yes, it surrounds obviously musical acts, but it's band friends or people who knew Jimmy
20: And they do kind of this fundraiser event, I know, at FTC every year. And that's really neat that the venue also goes beyond just educational and obviously entertainment, but you guys also do a lot of fundraising there. How are you able to, I guess, again, to the best level you can, how are you able to, I guess, offer all of these different opportunities under one roof?
18: Yes, and what you just mentioned is something that we're really proud of. We have this wonderful campus that we do make available to different families, communities, and organizations through a rental program. So half of those are for nonprofit organizations, like the ones that you just mentioned. It's also available for people to celebrate some of their happiest moments. We have hosted wonderful weddings, bar and bat mitzvahs, birthday parties, retirement celebrations, and again, a really robust nonprofit community that we, you know, we offer a favorable rate to help them, you know, support their wonderful programs as well as a fellow nonprofit.
20: So if people want more information about show schedules, educational programming, even talking about you, or talking to you about potential events, what do you suggest they do?
18: They can go on to our website, check out our calendar and our programming. There's contact information there. We have a robust social media platform that also gives a lot of information. And then anybody is welcome to reach out to myself or Connor as well.
20: Well, Patsy and Connor, I want to thank you both for what you do professionally. And thank you for giving us the time here on WICC to talk about all the exciting news and opportunities all under one roof at FTC. Thank you so much.
18: Thank you so much.
20: You're very welcome. Again, Connor Dean, Patsy Fox, thank you again. And for more information, I'm going to link actually their website to ours, voiceofct.com, so you can go directly there and find ways to connect with them and see what's going on at FTC. A lot of exciting stuff.
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20: Right now, there are ongoing debates between Connecticut lawmakers and lake communities regarding wake surfing regulations. Full disclosure, your girl was born in July. That makes me a Cancer. I love being out on the water. I do. But I did not realize this was such a hot topic. I enjoy a good boat ride. Love whenever I have a friend who will take me out on a boat. That's fantastic. But I did not know that this was an ongoing debate, if you will. So I'm excited to learn more about it. It's one of my favorite parts of this job. I get to learn so much. It's not just you. I get to learn, too. At the same time, though, we also have just the typical boaters out there in Connecticut looking for clear guidance on how to safely and responsibly enjoy the water this summer. So for all of that, I'm excited to welcome to the show Chris Perry, Connecticut industry expert and manager for Candlewood East Marina. This is a full service marina and boating destination, as you know, here in Connecticut at our Candlewood Lake. And Chris, welcome to WICC. How are you?
0: Melissa, good morning. I'm doing well. Hey, I'm a July birthday as well, so happy birthday month.
20: Wait a minute. Now we have to know. When is your birthday?
0: July 7th. It was earlier this past week.
20: Oh, I'm so sorry I missed it. Happy belated birthday. That's amazing.
0: Yours.
20: Were you out on the water?
0: You better believe it. Absolutely.
20: Okay, good. You're a Cancer. Good. I love that for you. Now, listen, we're a whole Cancer household at my house. My husband's the 14th, my son is the 17th, and I'm the 22nd. So a good boat ride, that goes very far in our household. So I'm with you.
0: Absolutely.
20: Oh, yes.
0: Absolutely. Come on down on the 22nd. We'll get you out.
20: Oh, fantastic, Chris. I so appreciate that. I mean, and it is interesting, you know, Candlewood Lake, it's funny because, as I mentioned, I don't own a boat. I've certainly been out, like, so for example, I have friends who have boats on Lake Zor. So I've gone out in that area. I know Candlewood Lake from going to weddings out there. It really is a destination. A lot of people flock to Candlewood Lake. You got a lot of boaters out there. It is really a destination for not just Connecticut residents, I'd imagine surrounding states as well. But talk to us. First of all, I didn't know that this was like such a hot topic, the whole wake surfing regulations. Can you weigh in on that a little bit? Because I know nothing about that.
0: Yeah, absolutely. You know, one of the things as we're talking about wake surfing, I think is, you know, a lot of people aren't familiar with exactly what it is. It's a newer sport that's out there. I mean, it's been around for like the last 13 years, but it's not something that you see regularly. And these people are surfing behind a boat. It's throwing a wave back there. And there's some concern just about, you know, what those waves do. And for us, it's all about education and letting people know, listen, all these boats are putting off waves. And that's just an inherent part of boating. And for us, it's all about common sense regulations, making sure people know to stay 200 feet off of the shoreline, off of people's docks, because we want everybody out on the lake, whether it's Warramug or Candlewood or Azor, because there's a lot of fun to be had out there.
20: Yeah, certainly. So where, I guess my question would be, where is kind of the, I mean, is the debate sort of like how, I don't know, how much fun is too much fun, to put it bluntly? Like what is sort of the, I would say kind of like the line in the sand, if you will?
0: Yeah, absolutely. I think it's about just making sure that everybody's having fun out on the water. And because these boats are intended to throw a wave, if you stay too close to somebody else, you may interrupt somebody else's fun. And we want to make sure that everybody's educated and knows to just keep some distance. So that way, if you're out there paddleboarding, or if you're out there fishing or jet skiing or whatever it is, you have the ability to enjoy the lake out there.
20: So I'm excited to be talking about boating season because we are in the thick of it. And man, if you got a friend with a boat, one of my favorite movie lines, Chris. And again, we've got Chris Perry here, Connecticut industry expert and manager for Candlewood East Marina. This is a full service marina boating destination on Connecticut's Candlewood Lake. I always think about Rookie of the Year, and I don't know if you've ever seen that movie, but the three kids are building a boat. And they like go to school one of the days and they're like, what do you mean you have a boat? And they're like, no, we have wood in the vague shape of a boat. That's me. I feel like in my mind, I have friends who have a boat. That's how I get on the lake every year. And I'm always very grateful for that. So, I mean, who doesn't love getting out on the water? And we have such beautiful waterways here in Connecticut. What do you recommend for the boaters out there, or even especially people like me who are just the friends of the boaters? When you're getting out on the water, what would be some clear guidance on just safety in general?
0: I love that topic. And it's something that we talk about a lot, is that safety never goes out of style. So first and foremost, you know, I'm a life jacket always type of person. So certainly when you're doing water sports, but even when I'm out there swimming, I've got one on. I also think it's important that when you go out there that you talk to the friend whose boat you're on and just get the rules that they have, because everybody's got a little bit of a different set of rules on their boat. And then to understand you know, what the regulations are just in the state in general. You know, if you are driving, making sure that you have a safe boater certificate and that you're following the rules of, you know, staying 200 feet off of other people's docks, other shoreways. So that way everybody can have fun while they're out there.
20: So it's, you bring up the life jackets, and is there, again, I probably sound dumb. If you're a boater out there and you're like, Melissa, this is a waste of my time, sorry. But it is the law, though. If you're on any boat, what age is it? Do you have to wear a life vest, or is that more of a recommendation?
0: That's a good question. And there are some clear rules on that. So 12 and under, they do need to wear a life jacket at all times on the water. Anybody that is doing water sports needs a water sports specific life jacket while they're out there. And then, you know, while you're swimming, anybody that's that 13 plus, you know, I would always love to see a life jacket on those people, but not necessarily a requirement.
20: What about jumping off the boat? And I ask this because I hate to bring down the temperature of this, obviously. But it's as a news person, Chris, it's hard for me. Wasn't it Candlewood Lake where there was the drowning last summer? There was a man in his 50s, I believe, jumped off the boat, never surfaced. Wasn't that Candlewood Lake?
0: Yeah, unfortunately, that was. And again, you know, certainly a life preserver could have made some differences in that situation. But yeah, you know, you just have to be safe as much as you can. So, you know, going out there with somebody else, that buddy system is always a good thing. Over communicating, you know, if you're jumping into the water, what you're doing, so somebody is always watching, just so that you can have that extra bit of safety is a home run.
20: You just heard that forecast, right? Man, it looks like a stellar weekend. Definitely really hot out there. And some of you may want to go out in the water. And that's great because, look, Connecticut's got a great boating community, a lot of places you can go. In fact, we are chatting right now with Chris Perry, who is the Connecticut industry expert and manager for Candlewood East Marina. And honestly, Candlewood Lake is beautiful, absolutely gorgeous. I have not gone boating on Candlewood Lake before. I have gone to a wedding there. I have friends who live up in that area, so we've definitely gone there. And I've seen it, and it looks absolutely stellar. It is truly, I think, a real boating destination for Connecticut residents. And I'd even say from surrounding states, a lot of people like to flock to Candlewood. So, Chris, I think you are one of the perfect people for me to talk about just kind of general safety with boats. First of all, from your professional opinion, what would you say are some of the biggest safety mistakes from recreational boaters or guests on their boat when it comes to Connecticut Lake specifically?
0: We talked a little bit about it, but I certainly, you can't say it enough. Life jackets are such a key part to the safety conversation, and just making sure everybody knows that it's an expected part of the day out there. And I would follow with, you got to stay hydrated. You know, like you're saying, the weather's going to be beautiful this week. And if you're out on the water, you get a little reflection of that sun off the water. You got to be drinking water so that, you know, you're feeling good throughout the whole day, or step underneath a bimini top and get a little bit of shade so that you can be protected.
20: How would you say boating on lakes differ from boating, let's say, on Long Island Sound?
0: There's so many different waterways out there, from lakes to Long Island Sound. I mean, Connecticut has a vast majority of places for people to go. You should get out and check them all out. I mean, Candlewood Lake is beautiful. It's the largest lake in the state. It's one of the largest man-made lakes in the country. But then you could go find some smaller lakes like Lake Zor, which has got a bunch of great spots to check out. Or if you're really looking to explore, get out on Long Island Sound. And so, you know, the ocean is really an option for you to check out, you know, different restaurants, different places to go, different parts of New York if you wanted to go out there. So it depends on, you know, what you're looking to get out of your boating experience. But there's so much to do out there.
20: I don't remember when this was, Chris, so please forgive me. And I'm sure one of my listeners will know exactly the story. But this is how I roll. I remember pretty vague stories because I've been doing this for 17 years. But don't ask me what town. I know it was Fairfield County. I'm going to go out on a limb and say it was Stamford or Greenwich. This was years ago. I don't even remember if I was in radio or if I was in TV at this point, but forgive me. It was a story of, I believe it was three teenage girls took a boat out. And I want to say one of them got cut by the propeller. It was a horrible story. I remember the story very vividly, but I don't remember the town. So forgive me. I don't remember the details of it. My point of bringing it up, though, is, you know, we always think about the people who are operating these boats. They probably know the area very well. They probably know, for example, you know, where there are shallow areas, where there could be maybe heavier traffic, if you will, or if the changing conditions, the weather is a problem. How important is it that we're kind of treating boating like you would your alcohol cabinet at your home? You know, like you know it's there, and you know that maybe your kids have grown up around boating, or you know that your friends are adults, and you should be able to know how to start and stop a boat, even if I've showed you how to use the gauge or whatever the case may be. But the importance of kind of not becoming complacent with your boat and thinking it's not going to be me. So, you know, hey, who cares if the kids take it out? They've been on it since they were 8 years old. It's fine. Or who cares if my friend, you know, had a couple of drinks? I've shown them how to operate my boat. If it's not the person who is licensed or understands that lake, the shallow areas, the weather conditions, things like that, how important is it that we don't get complacent, you know, if you're not the boat operator?
0: It's so important, Melissa. I mean, it goes back to education and making sure that people are going through those safe boaters courses, or if they decide to take that next step and get a captain's license, but also spending some time out on the water with somebody who knows first the boat, but also the waterway, so that they can teach you and show you the way. And just a quick example, I have a 12-year-old daughter who recently got her safe boater certificate. And
20: oh,
0: so
20: congrats.
0: She's at a point where she can start, where she can start driving the boat. And so we pick early mornings, her and I go out so she feels comfortable. We talk through the details that she understands the responsibility that she has in that captain's seat and knows how to make clear, confident decisions. So when she's out there, she feels safe, but she's also making the passengers in her boat feel safe as well.
20: Chris Perry, I want to thank you for what you do. Connecticut industry expert and manager for Candlewood East Marina. And thank you for bringing your knowledge to WICC. It's so important. And obviously during what is hopefully a very enjoyable and exciting season in New England, especially here in Connecticut, we want people to be able to go out and enjoy it and not live in fear, but to be equipped with knowledge. So thank you for bringing that to WICC. We appreciate it.
0: Thank you for your time.
20: You're very welcome. Again, Chris Perry here on WICC.
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1: Summertime is good. It's a good time to connect. It's a good time to philosophize. It's a good time to re-engage. I've had my batteries charged for these last couple of weeks. I feel really good. I've been doing yoga every single morning, sometimes on the beach, sometimes most of the time in studio at Quiet Mind Studio in Wellfleet. Thank you, Lee. And every single day I've been doing yoga with people, which is an anomaly for me because, you know, I do yoga all the time, but I do it on the mat in front of my bed. And so this has been different for me to be in a room, but it's been great. It's been great. And I'm recharged. I'm excited. I'm excited to get back home. I've got things waiting for me. I've got projects and obligations and different things. But I'm just letting you know that I think that the conversation around being a parent to your adult children, we come back to it now and then on the show, every now and then. I just think it's something that our culture doesn't do a really good job with. I just think we don't talk about it enough. And I think there are a lot of wounded people. There just are a lot of, there were children who were wounded with uncomfortable expectations. Maybe they see that their friends and have parents that have supported them financially, given them a down payment toward a house, parted with a little bit of their retirement savings so that they can get a leg up. I've been seeing these social media feeds that are emphatically suggesting that older people not wait to give it away when they're dead, but give it away while they're alive and help their 20, 30, 40-year-old children buy a house. Give them the money when they need it, when they're raising their own children, versus, you know, making sure that they have enough for their old age and then parting with it after they're dead, in which case it's too late for their own kids to enjoy. What do you think about that? What do you think about it? That's a big issue in estate planning right now. And then there are kids who don't ever want anything from their parents. They don't want a dime. They don't care. They don't want it. 203-333-9422. I'll tell you what the worst thing is. The worst thing is when you give it to one and you don't give it to others. If the others need it, that's the worst thing. I've seen that a lot. I've seen that a lot in my personal life, and I've seen that a lot as a probate judge. That's a problem. That's a problem, because then the kids can't have a relationship with each other, and then you risk your relationship with the other children. It's really a problem. 203-333-9422. The other thing that's really on my mind before we go to the kindness of strangers And you may have an opinion on this as well. You can call me at 203-333-9422. I think the way we are hounding and tracking down people who are here illegally is really, it's really un-American. And I just feel I have to speak up about it. You know, we're arresting people when they show up for immigration hearings. We are detaining them. We have over 63,000 people in detention right now in various places where it's extremely difficult to see what's going on in these places. They should be called jails. I think detention center is a ridiculous word because they can't get out. So they really should be called jails. And the people who own them and that run them and the government that's defending them has even given congresspeople a hard time about entering them if they have nothing to fear.

0: case as to why they should stay here. That's what we used to collectively believe as a consensus, that they would have a chance to make the case that they were a nurse or a teacher, they had paid their taxes, they were an upstanding citizen, they were a head of volunteers, whatever it was, that there were enough character references, that there were enough employment references, that if we gave this person a break, notwithstanding the fact that they had overstayed a tourist visa or come in illegally, that they would be a contributing member of American society, and therefore we could forgive their past transgressions. Maybe they would pay a fine. It's different things, but that we wouldn't summarily put them in a detention center and deport them without giving them a chance to speak up for themselves. We've created a culture of real fear out there right now, real fear. I don't know why we feel that we had to do something so dramatically nasty as a country to accomplish this. I mean it. I think that it's, and not only do I think it's cruel, I do think it's cruel, but I also think it's biting our nose to spite our face. Because there's a lot of brain drain that's going on right now under our noses, where would-be next founders of Google and other places are not going to come here. They're going to choose other countries, or they're just going to stay where they are. I think we're biting our nose to spite our face. Bonnie from Fairfield. Hi, Bonnie. Welcome to the show today. Hello.
1: Hi, Lisa.
0: Hi.
1: I was listening to you about the Trump account for your grandkids or your kids or whatever.
0: Yes.
1: But I worry because I always think, yeah, I would rather give the money while I'm alive to my kids. I don't have $1 million, but I have some to give. But being 69 and my husband 71, I worry about having to go in a nursing home and eventually use up our money.
0: Yes.
1: What about the 5-year look back? That's going to have a penalty against you, right?
0: Yes. Yes. So, no. The truth of the matter is, and I'm raising these things because these are all issues out there, but the reality is if you're in that age group, 60s, 70s, you, God willing, have another 30 years to live, but you're not going to have the same earning potential. You don't want to outlive your own money. It's a very problematic situation. Most people end up spending most of their money in the last 3 years of their life because of all of the care that they need.
1: Right. It's scary because I keep thinking I have a granddaughter who's going to college to be a nurse. And I keep saying I wish I could give her, even if it was $1,000 for the year, just something towards her, you know, college thing. But to give it to her could be a penalty if something happens to me next week and I have to go in a nursing home and I have to use up my money. And they say, oh, you gave $1,000 away to your granddaughter. You shouldn't have given it to her.
0: Oh, I wouldn't worry about that. You worried about that 5-year look back from that point of view?
1: Yeah, right. Oh. Like the Medicaid thing.
0: You know what, I would say if you're really going to do Medicaid planning, if you're really going to do it, you don't worry about the occasional $1,000, Bonnie. You go to an elder lawyer, you come up with a plan, and you execute on the plan. And when you sit down with a lawyer and really do it, you'll find that you can still make those gifts to your granddaughter.
1: Okay.
0: You really can.
1: Right.
0: You just can't. You just maybe can't do 50 grand or something that looks something very...
1: Right, no, nothing big.
0: Right.
1: Just something. Right.
0: Right. I don't think that. And I think if you are thinking about it, that you ought to meet with an elder law attorney. You know, if you're in that, and I don't know how much you have, but if you're in that kind of like with your house, a couple of $1 million kind of scenario, you're right there in that middle class where if you get slammed by an illness in a nursing home, it's horrible. It's really bad.
1: I know. It is.
0: Yeah.
1: It is bad.
0: Do you have long-term insurance? Do you have long-term insurance, Bonnie? Can you qualify for it? Can you get it?
1: No, I had cancer twice, and they said no.
0: See, that's the issue. If you can't get it,
1: yeah.
0: you really don't have a hedge against that cost. That's the problem.
1: Right.
0: Yeah.
1: I know. Well, my kids will just have to keep me home and deal with me.
0: I know what you mean. And let's hope they're kind to us, right? Let's hope they are.
1: Right. Yeah. That's it.
0: That's it.
1: Okay. Well, thank you for talking to me.
0: Pleasure. Thanks, Bonnie. Thanks for listening.
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8: The thing that's, I've got two things on my mind. And one of them I want to share with you because I really want your opinion about this. Maybe you can give some nuance to this that I don't want to say myself, but maybe you have some kind of thing that you want to tell me about. And what it is this. Mamdani, Zoran Mamdani, who was a mayor that I detest. Am I allowed to tell you that? I really detest him. I detest everything that he stands for politically, and I detest the process and the way in which he is being a mayor. I feel that he's incredibly divisive. I feel that he has a very specific agenda of promoting interests that promote his faith, his not only his religious faith, but his political ideology, which I think is his own faith. And I think his ideas are rotten. I think that they've been shown to be rotten over periods of time. I think in their own way, they're subversively authoritarian because they actually create greater government control over our lives. Even though he says he's doing it in the interest of the working people, I don't believe him. And I can't stand that fake smile of his. I just cannot stand it. You know that his wife right now is in one of the Middle Eastern countries doing a retreat in which she is promoting the idea that Mary, Jesus's mother, was a Palestinian woman who was persecuted as such. And she is leading this kind of retreat to relook at Mary, who after all was Jewish, right, Jesus's mother, in the context of being a disparaged Palestinian. In any event, that's the wife. But let me tell you about Mamdani. Mamdani is the mayor of the city, and there is a immigration tourism part of the city. And apparently periodically, maybe every year, maybe every few years, they update their tourism maps. And in the latest iteration of the New York City tourism map, this is kind of hard to believe. I had to keep checking to see that it was true, but I checked with many, many sources, and it is true. The map itself has little neighborhoods that are designated that are ethnically kind of clannish areas, either today or historically so, where people can go and sample cuisine and get a feeling for the way people speak. Maybe they'll hear a different language. They'll go to a different restaurant. Maybe they'll see a school or a house of worship that is not like the rest of the city. And three of the most notable contributing immigrant populations were left off the map. Irish people, Italian people, and Jewish people. There's no Little Italy on this map. There's a little Yemen. There's a little Palestine. There's little there's little other different kinds of countries, little Bangladesh, little this, little that, little this, where communities of immigrants have gathered and they're comfortable because people are clannish, particularly first generation immigrants, little Vietnam, little China, little this, little that, Chinatown. There's no little Italy. I don't know how you do a map of New York City tourism without Little Italy anyway. Even though Little Italy is small, it's Mulberry Street and it's not too much else. But the stores that are there count on the tourism trade. And besides, Italians represented an enormous contribution to New York City then and now. The Lower East Side, the Tenement Museum, the hoarding of so many people within square feet. You just have to look at the beginning of the 20th century to see how many Jews were living in tenements in the Lower East Side at a certain point in time, giving rise to Irving Berlin and countless people that contributed to American culture, science, music, the arts, everything. And Irish? How do you not have a tribute to Irish people? Oh my God, how do you not have a tribute to Irish people when you're doing a map, a tourism map of the places to visit and see among New York City neighborhoods? How do you not do that? I don't even think they had Astoria for Greeks. So it seems to me, 203-333-9422, that it was a purposeful, very purposeful elimination of white European or, I don't know, non-white European, European nations and nation status, and what these European countries and European cultures contributed to New York City. And in place of that is a disproportionate littles of cultures that are here now, that are contributing now, of course, but instead of an and, it's an instead. And I wanted to hear what you have to say about this, because it's making the rounds all over social media. I'm looking to see, I'm trying to find Mom Donnie's answer to this, and I'm having trouble doing so. But I thought you might want to tell me about what you make of this. Is that the one? Is that Talk About It? Yeah, let's play this clip. This is just one of my many clips on social media.
9: New York City just released an official map of its immigrant neighborhoods. Little Palestine made the cut. Little Yemen, Little Egypt, Little Pakistan, Little Albania, five Muslim enclaves listed by name. Little Italy was not on the map. Neither was any Irish neighborhood. Neither was any Jewish neighborhood. The map, titled New York City Immigrant Enclaves and distributed at libraries across the city for World Cup tourists, was produced by the NYC Mayor's Office of Immigrant Affairs. It highlights 30 neighborhoods across the five boroughs celebrating what the city calls its thriving international communities. Italian Americans have been in New York since the 1880s. Little Italy in Lower Manhattan is one of the most recognized neighborhoods in the history of American immigration, the kind of place that built the Feast of San Gennaro, that launched generations of families into the American middle class that tourists from around the world visit every year. It was not on the map. Mike Crispi, president of the Italian American Civil Rights League, was direct. This is cultural erasure. Little Italy is sacred ground. It is where Italian immigrants came with nothing, worked like hell, opened shops, raised families, built churches, fed the city, and helped make New York what it is. The League is also pointing out that Mamdani previously denied them a permit for their annual Unity Day celebration, making the map omission feel like part of a pattern rather than a clerical error. Jewish leaders are equally frustrated. Writer Avital Chizik-Goldschmidt posted that the mayor's office couldn't figure out how to represent 11% of the city, asking where the Jewish neighborhoods were. Brooklyn Councilman Inna Vernikoff said, Mr. Mamdani's erasing Jews is an essential part of his brand. City Hall's response? A spokesperson said the map was not designed to highlight religious enclaves, only neighborhoods with substantial foreign-born populations from around the world. But Little Palestine is on the map. And its residents are not majority foreign-born. They are overwhelmingly American citizens. So the stated criteria does not explain the inclusion of Little Palestine or the exclusion of Little Italy. Italian Americans built New York. Irish Americans built New York. Jewish Americans built New York. They are not on the map. Was this a mistake or a message? Follow First Signal.
8: That's, and many different newspapers are bringing light to this because they do see it as part of a pattern. Kevin McCabe, former city council chief of staff, said the map shamefully leaves out generations of folks that hail from Ireland. Quote, I guess they never heard of Woodlawn or Sunnyside, but that's okay. The Irish are everywhere. Others slam Mamdani for ignoring neighborhoods such as Brooklyn's Borough Park. I mean, it goes on and on. But he has Little Africa, Little Poland, Little Palestine. Hold on, there's more. Little Guyana, Little Mexico, Little Dominican Republic. I don't understand how you ignore Little Italy. Are you, Little Tibet. Am I overreacting to this? 203-333-9422. Is this just kind of an overreaction on my part? Because I'm seeing in this something that is, this is what I'm seeing. I'm seeing kind of the FU finger to the people that Mamdani can't stand. He really cannot stand the white European class that built New York City. He can't stand it. Can't stand Italians, Irish, Jews, Greeks, you know, kind of the amalgam of the immigrant wave that grew up during the last 50 years, 70 years, 80 years. He really doesn't like them. And any way he can give a dig, a provocative dig, he does so. He does so blatantly, and he does so subversively. And I don't think he's going to change the map. 203-333-9422. I'd love to hear what you have to say about that. We'll revert to a bunch of Connecticut stories as well. But I think it's a big story, the mayor of the city of New York doing this. I think it's a big story.
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10: From ABC News, I'm Wayne Cabot. Talks with Iran may be back on. It's unclear at this point. The word was that U.S. and Iranian negotiating teams were going to go back to the negotiating table tomorrow in Oman. We're awaiting confirmation from the White House on whether a U.S. team will be there. Apparently, Iran admitted, according to a U.S. official, that, quote, we screwed up in attacking ships in the Strait of Hormuz. ABC's Olivia Rubin says there's a lot on the line.
11: What are the ramifications of the broken ceasefire going to be? We know that the United States has revoked that waiver that allowed Iran to sell its oil. Does it mean that the United States is going to put its blockade back in place of Iranian ports? Could Iran reshut down the Strait of Hormuz, which would in turn send global oil prices back up, including here at home? And of course, the big question on the table after a quiet night last night, does the United States again resume strikes?
10: Graham Plattner has pulled out of the Maine Senate race, officially taking his name off the ballot. Democrats now planning a convention to pick a replacement. Trump border czar Tom Homan says he's not going to comment on the fatal ICE-involved shooting in Houston, urging the public to let the investigation play out. DHS claims the man weaponized his vehicle toward agents, but says it has no body cam video. Houston Mayor John Whitmire.
12: We're not settling to wait for an FBI report. For all we know, could take a year. We want answers.
10: He's authorizing his own investigation. One huge tech company suing another, Apple, going after OpenAI, saying that it stole trade secrets in a coordinated effort to learn confidential details about Apple's future products on things that OpenAI allegedly wanted to build for ChatGPT and its own lineup of hardware. Apple is seeking a jury trial. The S&P 500 closed higher again today for its fourth winning week in the last five. 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
10: Floodwaters were rising all around them in Missouri. As many as 17 people climbed to a roof in Lesterville, hoping to be rescued when the building collapsed from under them. All were saved, we now have learned. More than 90 water rescues in throughout that county, from 6 to 12 inches of rain, more expected, and the governor there, Mike Kehoe, has declared a state of emergency. A man was rescued after his car left the Kelly Drive in Philadelphia along Boathouse Row and plunged into the Schuylkill River. Near Temple University's boathouse this afternoon, a member of the U.S. National Rowing Team, Libby Peters, happened to be nearby filming a documentary. She ran to the dock, jumped in the water, swam to the car, but found that the doors were locked and the car was sinking fast. Others swam out to help her, and they pulled the driver through an open window. No word on his condition. Senator Lindsey Graham in Kyiv saying he supports, has support now from President Trump and others on a bipartisan sanctions bill to punish Russia with sanctions for its war on Ukraine.
13: I've never been more optimistic than I am today that we have the formula to end this war. Help Ukraine be more lethal. Let those supporting Russia to know it's going to be a price to be paid if you keep doing it.
10: That price, tariffs and sanctions for countries buying Russian oil and gas. John Rich of Save a Horse, Ride a Cowboy fame is now the special envoy for American landowners. Wayne Cabot, ABC News.
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21: Welcome back to the Lars Larson Show. It is my favorite day of the week, First Amendment Friday. And why? Because we open up the phone lines and let you exercise your First Amendment freedoms. I mean, it's one thing to have God-given freedoms, like the right of free speech and the right to practice the faith of your choosing. It's another thing if you never actually exercise those rights that are protected by the Constitution, but they are not a grant from the Constitution. The government did not give you those rights. God gave you those rights. And that's an important distinction to remember. Glad to have you with me. 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And the president is now showing that he knows how to use leverage to get things done for Americans. He announced that he was not going to sign a bipartisan housing bill It'll still become law on its own without the president's signature unless he vetoes it, and there is no indication that Donald Trump plans to veto that housing bill. I'll explain that in just a moment. First, welcome to the program. If you want to join the best conversation in talk journalism, here every day at 866-HEY-LARS. And if you're a naysayer, we always put naysayers right to the head of the line at 866-439-5277. Send your emails to talk@LarsLarson.com. What's coming up this hour? A professor's class averaged 96% on a take-home exam, and then he made the final in person, and all of a sudden, all those student grades just collapsed. Is AI creating a generation of students that can't think for themselves? New York State spends about $40 billion on public schools, and yet half of the students attend failing public schools. Where is all that money going? We'll get into that as well. A Democratic Senate candidate dropped out after a string of disturbing controversies. You know who we're talking about, Graham Plattner. Why did party leaders stick with him for so long? And I want you to take just a moment to cast a vote in our X poll. The X poll question today. We always write a poll question inspired by the news of the day. Should Harriet Tubman, replace Andrew Jackson on America's $20 bill? Now, that was the plan of the great constitutional scholar Barack Hussein Obama way back in 2016, right before Obama, thank God, left the White House. And it was supposed to happen by 2020. It never did. Some of that may have been because Obama might have assumed that Hillary Clinton was going to be the next president of the United States, but boy, did the voters set him straight on that. So, should Harriet Tubman replace Andrew Jackson on America's $20 bill? Donald Trump's administration has already completely canceled that plan, at least for now. Treasury Secretary Scott Bessent has confirmed the redesign is not going to go forward. Glad to be with you, and glad to shout out to our newest Lars affiliate. That's Korn Radio, K-O-R-N, in Mitchell, South Dakota. You can hear Korn on AM 1490, Great Talk Radio, and the Lars Larson Show Monday through Friday. If you want to join the conversation, you're always welcome at 866-HEY-LARS. Now, let me tell you, before I get to calls, let me tell you what I mean by using his leverage. Donald Trump does not have the ability on his own to pass legislation. That has to be done by the Congress. And so when the president said, I want to see the Save America Act passed, that is the one that would require three very simple things. Number one, you have to prove you're a citizen and eligible to vote to be able to be registered to vote. Number two, you have to have picture ID. And number three, your election ballot must arrive in the elections office by election day. Seems very, very simple, doesn't it? So simple. The House of Representatives actually passed the bill twice, and now Mike Johnson, the Speaker of the House, has said, if necessary, we will pass it a third time. So why hasn't it passed? Why hasn't it become law? Because the gutless Republicans in the United States Senate will not take the action. So Donald Trump is trying to send a message. And what he did, he announced yesterday, and he's carried through with it today, he's not going to sign a bipartisan housing bill. This is one that has support of both Republicans and Democrats. The Democrats don't support the Save America Act. They do support the housing bill. And so Donald Trump was expected to sign it a couple of weeks ago, said, I'm not going to do it. Pass the Save Act. Well, here we are at the deadline. Now, at the end of business, close of business today, that bill becomes law anyway without Donald Trump's signature. So it's not as though he's shooting down a piece of legislation or not allowing it to become law. But do you know what he is doing? He's doing something that I think is very significant to people who hold political office. You see, those people who get one of these things passed, they want to go back to their district and they want to say, why, I was standing right there when the president put his signature on the bipartisan housing bill to make it law. Only they're not going to be able to do that. I mean, it's a small piece of leverage, but it's leverage all the same. He's telling the members of the Congress, great, you passed a bipartisan housing bill. It might actually make housing more available. It's going to become law, but you don't get to go to a signing ceremony because I'm not putting my John Hancock on it, or in this case, Donald John Trump. He's announced it's a symbolic blow to Republicans in the House and the Senate who've enacted the bill. So what? Do you think somebody needs to send members of Congress, both Republicans and Democrats, a message and say to them, You need to get the important work of America done. It's great that you can pass a bill where both Republicans and Democrats agree there has to be a housing bill passed to make it easier to build housing in America and make it more affordable for Americans to afford to buy those houses. But it's also important to safeguard our elections. And if you're not going to pass the Save America Act and change the election laws, then Donald Trump says, I don't need to have a signing ceremony just for you. He called it a protest over the Senate not passing voting legislation. And in fact, I've pointed out to you before, this is one of those what they call 80-20 issues, where 80% of Americans are in favor of what the SAVE Act does. 80% are in favor of picture ID to vote. 80% are in favor of only citizens of the United States voting in our elections. 80% are in favor of getting those ballots in on election day. Well, if that's an 80-20 measure, you really have to wonder how it is that Republicans can't get the spine together to be able to actually have a vote on it in the Senate. Because if they did, and if it passed, then it becomes law and we safeguard the elections. So you've got some Republicans who don't favor the law. You've got some Democrats who don't favor the law. But when it comes to actual citizens who are supposed to be the government of the United States, because those who sit in public office govern based on the consent of the governed. So if the governed want it by 80%, and you can't get 50% of Republicans, and you can't get a certain percentage, at least maybe 8 or 10% of Democrats to back that up, what kind of situation is that? It's suggesting to you that the people on Capitol Hill, I know I'm always going to side with the conservatives. I will generally side, not always, with the Republicans. But if what both of those parties are going to say, we don't care if 80% of the public is in favor of this, we're not, and we're not going to do it. Now, think about that. These people who hold office as U.S. senators and members of Congress, in theory, at least, they represent you. If they're not going to vote on a bill and pass a bill that 80% of Americans support, are they representing you? I would suggest the answer to that is no. Glad to have you listening in Mitchell, South Dakota on KRN. Glad to have you with me on First Amendment Friday. Coming up in just a moment, the Democrats ignored months of red flags, sworn warnings about Graham Plattner until it was politically impossible to actually defend him anymore. Were they deliberately looking the other way? We're going to talk about that coming up next, and then I'll get to your phone calls and emails at 866-439-5277. Send your emails to talk@LarsLarson.com.

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7: Hey, welcome back to the Lars Larson Show on this First Amendment Friday. Well, the Democrats ignored months of red flag warnings surrounding Graham Plattner until it became politically impossible to defend his behavior anymore. Were they deliberately looking the other way? And what does that tell Americans about the Democrat Party? I'd love to discuss it with some Democrats. I mean, nothing against Trey Stewart, but Trey Stewart is the main Senate Republican leader. Trey, I have a tough time getting Democrats to actually come on this show. So you are a more than acceptable substitute. So I'm going to let you speak for the Democrats. How's that?
15: Not really sure I would want to do that. I am an attorney. However, I'm not on their retainer. So I don't know as if I could speak with any authority on their part. But, you know, just once in this last decade, I'd really like it for Maine to be making national headlines for something positive, something good, something that recognizes the amazing people that live here and call Maine home. And regrettably, that has not been the case. We've had the last 8 years have been complete Democrat control in the state of Maine. And regrettably, our governor likes to make headlines for doing really crazy things like, telling Donald Trump that, you know, she'll see him in court. Of course, that generally doesn't end up well for us. Yeah. Or our Secretary of State, who's now running to replace Mr. Plattner, trying to kick Donald Trump completely off of the ballot in an unconstitutional move. That was another national headline. And of course, all of the controversy around P. Hustle, the guy who basically is just a fraud all the way around from what I can tell. He has a fake oyster business. They rebranded the term oysterman. It's not actually even a term that folks in Maine use. They made it up to try to define this guy whose only customer at his oyster business is his mother and the restaurant that she owns. And yes, this guy is as authentic Maine as it gets. Of course, that's not the case. And gee, who could have thought that all of these other red flags would just completely go ignored, not just ignored, but I mean, there's a difference between, you know, putting your head in the sand, which is, you know, one way to, I guess, look at some of these controversies, and then what the Democrats actually did. They covered it up. They shut down any sort of speaking out that happened. I served in the legislature with Genevieve McDonald, who was brave enough to come forward at the outset and say, hey, Houston, we have a problem here.
7: Yep.
15: And instead, they went after her and you know, tried to
7: they suggested that she was doing it out of political animus, right?
15: Well, yeah, which is remarkable because she's a Democrat. I mean, she just, you know, was trying to raise, the warning bells on a very flawed individual, very flawed candidate. And instead, you know, and frankly, what we've seen when you look at the money and where all the money went from the, you know, over $10 million that this candidate raised, it went to the consultants. So, gee, I can't imagine why they wouldn't be upset with somebody getting in the way of their payday, which is ultimately what happened. I mean, he has no money left and it's July and no campaign left either. I mean, where the heck did the money go?
7: I'm talking to Maine Senate Republican leader Trey Stewart, who's, and by the way, I was kidding you about your state. I mean, I live on the left coast, but my wife and I have traveled the state of Maine. We drove all the way up to Acadia National Park, and we drove all over your state a few years ago. And it's a beautiful state, and there's a lobster roll place about every half a mile, which is great. I found that very convenient as well. It's great eating. It's great people. And you're right. I guess I just wonder, I understand I'm approaching it as a conservative, and you are as well. But how in the world do you explain the behavior of the Democrats apparently believing that somebody like Graham Plattner was going to appeal to those in the middle, the NAV voters or the uncommitted voters or the ones who aren't full-blown Republicans? How is it that they thought this was going to be appealing? A guy with a Nazi tattoo who likes to have rape fantasies and may have, in fact, raped a woman or two? I mean, I don't know why the Democrats thought that was going to be appealing.
15: I can't wrap my head around what it is that they were trying to do there, other than that simply he had the right letter next to his name. And I think that they thought that would be enough. That and not just that. I mean, this guy is a self-avowed Marxist. Okay, he's not just a Democrat. He is as far left as left can be. And, you know, while Maine has a tendency to tilt back and forth, and over my lifetime certainly has done just that, with regard to who we elect to statewide office, Republicans, Democrats, Independents, it's a mixed bag through and through. But we don't go this far. And I can't believe, I think that they bit into something with Mondami in New York, and that the Democrat Socialists of America have been trying to get their hooks in. And it's sort of the tail wagging the dog effect more than anything else. But it is not at all indicative of where Maine people are at, what we believe here. And I don't think would have worked out well at all for them if he had remained the candidate through to November. I think, if anything, it would have just really been a slam dunk for Senator Collins. And I appreciated that, because it was nice, you know, having the devil that you know there and knowing what the what the outcome was going to be there. Regrettably, now we're back to sort of this part in the process where we don't even know who we're running against, because the Democrats are in such disarray right now in the state.
7: Hey, Trey, let me ask you this, too, because this is something I find disturbing. So Joe Biden, 2020, the party kicks his competition to the curb and anoints him. Then 2024, they decide he's bad news, and they kick him to the curb, and they anoint Kamala Harris. And then you've got all these other contests where the voters, at least on the Democrat side, are cut out of the process altogether. And yet these are the folks who are constantly lecturing people like you and me, saying we have to preserve democracy. Really? By cutting all the voters out of actually choosing the candidates?
15: Yes, the democracy defenders and the no kings, no oligarchy. we represent, you know, the non-establishment, yada, yada, yada. And yet we have this process where, I don't know, a couple hundred people are going to sit in a room in Maine at some or two and just anoint someone who they're going to put up as their chosen one. And that everybody else is expected to just fall in line.
7: Yeah. And
15: that sounds like democracy to me.
7: No, it doesn't. And by the way, Graham, I watched his whole statement yesterday, and he sits there saying there was no time for an investigation. Hold on. Number one, I don't know how you investigate something that happened between two people. She says she told you you're not welcome. She says you came to her house drunk. She says you came in to her house without permission and then assaulted her. How much investigation could the smartest detective in the world do? Because it's a he said, she said. But beyond that, all I wanted to hear from Graham Plantner was, I didn't go to her house, I didn't go there drunk, and I didn't sexually assault her. I didn't hear any of that. All I heard was Graham Plantner whining about how, well, there wasn't time to fully investigate. I think what he meant was there wasn't time to spin. I'm up against the clock, but I'll give you the last 30, Trey. Go ahead.
15: Yeah, I mean, the reality is that the Democrats have put up and made their chosen one here, a guy with a literal Nazi tattoo on his chest, who has a history of assaulting women, who is now being alleged as a rapist. And oh, by the way, his handle was Key Hustle on a website that was has been called a pedophile's playground.
7: No kidding. Trey,
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1: 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Let me go first to J.W. Hey, J.W., welcome to First Amendment Friday. Thanks for the call from Alabama. What's on your mind?
2: Hey, Lars, how are you today? But listen, I want to talk to you real quick and get your thoughts on this. This Supreme Court deal, the way we got it set up now, and their decision on the birthright deal.
1: Yep.
2: I know we're going to take a constitutional amendment by legislatures to change the way we have them appointed and how long they stay for life and this, that, and the other. I would like to see something different done with them. Maybe put term limit on them or have them run for office like the president has to do. Or what have you, and I'm really not sure, but something needs to be done about this. It could turn out to be fairly bad for us on some things, you know, and they'll control how we do and what we do and all on the final decision. So what do you think about this?
1: I think it is not as straightforward as if we'd had the decision that should have happened, which is the Supreme Court should have decided that the 14th Amendment does not say you're automatically a citizen if you're born to somebody in this country who's not here with the permission of the United States. And that's where the under the jurisdiction thereof. That's the part of the 14th Amendment that I think John Roberts and some of his fellow justices ignored. But having said that, JW, I think there's a solution. And here's where it starts. If you say, how does one of these anchor babies born to an illegal mother in America, how do they become a citizen? Because the Supreme Court says that's automatic. Until we get that constitutional amendment, here's how you do it. They have to be born in the United States. So that means the mom has to illegally get into the United States. Now, on our southern border right now, given what Donald Trump's done in just 18 months, how likely is it that they'll enter the United States illegally over that southern border?
2: Yeah, that's right. But what do you really think about the way we have it set up now, the way it's always been set up? Would you be up for a change the way the Supreme Court or justices are in there for life, or you like the way it's set up now?
1: I like the appointment for life. I think some of the justices should, they don't have to die in office just because it's a lifetime appointment. On the other hand, I don't want what the Democrats have been saying, which is let's make it an 18-year term on the Supreme Court. They want to have that Supreme Court turn over and turn over and turn over. They also want to pack the Supreme Court. They want to increase the number of justices. And let me tell you, JW, there is no legal justification for increasing the number of justices. Right now, the Supreme Court takes on fewer cases every year, and they're down to a relatively small number of cases that they decide every single year. So do you need more justices to do that? No. The only reason the Democrats want to pack the court, and can you imagine what they'd say if Donald Trump said, sure, let's add four more justices to the nine already there, and then I'll pick all four of them. The Democrats would have a cow. Instead, I think we keep the same number of justices we have right now. They're doing perfectly fine, and leave it alone. And don't let the Democrats try to pack it. They tried to do that during FDR. Don't let them do it now.
2: Well, I do like the way Texas handled it. The other day, Mr. Abbott out there, Governor Abbott, you know, refused to give the birth certificates. I mean, yep. And I wish Alabama would do that, too.
1: Well, let me ask you something, because my producers and I have had a discussion about that. I'm not a lawyer, and they're not lawyers either. But here's the way I look at it. If a state says we will issue a birth certificate or we won't issue a birth certificate, they're allowed to do that. I'm not sure that the U.S. Supreme Court could order a state to issue a birth certificate. So that means that if a child is born in Texas, but they don't have a piece of paper that says they were born in Texas because they were born to illegal alien parents, and Texas simply says, we're not going to issue you a piece of paper. So in that case, it makes it harder to prove they were born in the United States, which is what they want to show that anchor baby status. The other thing that I was going to add, and that is, I said, number one, we've closed off the southern border. We've closed off the northern border as much as we can. If the United States then says, we're going to be a lot pickier about who we give visas to enter the United States. So, I mean, to a large extent, we've handed out tourist visas and other kinds of visas very, very readily. If they are a lot tougher on women who say, you know, because there are women who try to enter this country 8.5 months pregnant, just say, you're not coming in. You know, unless you show us that you absolutely are leaving well before your due date, which I would say is anywhere from, you know, 30 days to due date all the way to the due date, we're not going to let you come into the country. That cuts off a lot of those anchor baby productions right there. And you know that right now we've got about 1,000 kids a day, over 350,000 kids a year who are being given anchor baby status. A correct Supreme Court decision would have fixed that. Since we can't have that, then be a lot more selective about who you let enter the country, both illegally, be careful about that, but also those who want to come in on a tourist visa. And all these packages where these companies were offering women from other countries, including China and other places in Asia, they were saying, come to the United States when you're 8 months pregnant. We'll put you up in a nice house or a nice hotel. You can have your baby here, and then you can go on home with your new anchor baby. Cut that off right now. I don't think you can still be true to the Supreme Court's decision on birthright citizenship and then say, but we're not going to let you just come in as a tourist and drop a baby.
2: Yeah, I agree on that. I really do. Kind of get away from that subject just a second. We're talking on the upcoming, the next presidential election we have coming up.
1: Yep.
2: Who do you think the Republicans are really going to try to back, or who is Donald Trump going to kind of push behind? Do you reckon it would be Vance?
1: I don't have the first clue. I mean, you'd ordinarily assume that he's going to back J.D. Vance, but I don't think that's necessarily going to be the case. I think Donald Trump is keeping his powder dry on that as well. Hey, I appreciate the call, J.W. I'm up against the clock. By the way, everybody talks about those weight loss injections, and I will admit the results, they're very dramatic. They work by lowering your blood sugar and reducing your appetite

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0: That'll be $84.52.
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3: Hey, welcome back to the program. It's a pleasure to be with you on a First Amendment Friday. So a take-home exam produced a near-perfect class average, which made one professor a bit suspicious, and so he moved it to in-person. What happened to the A students then? I'll ask the question of Brown University professor Roberto Serrano. Professor Serrano, welcome to the program.
4: Thank you. Thanks for having me on your show.
3: You had some suspicions about your students. What did you think was going on?
4: Well, as soon as I got the results from the midterm exam, it became clear to me that something really fishy had gone on. When I compared the distribution to the distribution in previous editions of the course, it was completely different. Just to give you a sense, in previous editions of the course, the average grade was ranged between 65 and 80. This time, the average was 96. The enrollments, by the way, were also a red flag because this is an advanced course that has historically been taken by a small group of students. I mean, the enrollments were never above 30 in previous years, and the enrollments jumped to 86 this time. I presume that probably that I was very surprised, obviously, when I saw that. Exposed, I think, what perhaps went on is that many of these students were attracted to the fact that the two exams in the course were going to be take-home. And out of the 86 students, 40 scored a perfect score, 100.
3: Wow.
4: Which was, of course, absolutely ridiculous. If I put everything together, look, because it was a take-home exam, take-home exams used to be, I think that with AI, obviously, take-home exams as we understood them are probably a thing of the past. But take-home exams used to be a nice opportunity for instructors to challenge the class a little bit more, given that, you know, it's unlimited time and so on. So the exam I wrote this time around was a little harder than the exams I had written in previous years. And the whole thing just made no sense. And so with my TAs, my graders, we ran the exam through ChatGPT, and ChatGPT did a decent job solving the exam. But some of the answers were very odd. Those very odd answers were found exactly also in quite a few students' exams. So what I told the class when I saw that, I said, look, I suspect there's been a massive cheating incident here. I'm not going to declare the exam null and void for now. I'm going to give the class a chance to prove me wrong. And so if the distribution of grades in the final exam looks roughly similar to the distribution of grades in the midterm, I will count the midterm.
3: Yeah.
4: Otherwise, I will declare it null and I will reweight the final exam. But the final exam is going to be in person. It's going to be an in-person three-hour exam.
3: Yep.
4: Of course, I checked with the dean of the college before I made that change to make sure that this was okay, and the dean of the college thought that was completely reasonable.
3: Smart.
4: And then what started to happen was that as soon as I made that announcement, quite a few students started to drop the class. So the final exam was taken only by 59 students out of the original 86. So out of the 27 students that dropped the class, 22 had scored a grade of 100 in the midterm. And the other five had scored between 85 and 100. Out of the 59 students that took the final, 19 failed. The average score in the final exam was the lowest ever in this class. So it was 48. So So it went down from the midterm grade, I remind you, was 96. The final exam was 48. And that is explained by the large number of students, actually, that failed the final exam. In fact, quite a few of them got a zero because they just showed up to sign their name in the exam and turned in a blank exam and left immediately. So when you put everything together, yes.
3: Oh, I didn't mean to interrupt, Professor. I do want to ask you, though, because I was really taken by one of the things you said. I'm talking to Brown University Professor Roberto Serrano. You said we cannot afford to have a society in which a significant fraction of our best young minds think that cheating is okay. Bravo, Professor, but how do we make sure in this day and age of ChatGPT and everything else, if kids are that willing to cheat just to get a high score, then what do we do to solve that problem?
4: Well, there are a few things we should do. AI is a new technology, and we should all try to understand it, understand how to use it and how not to use it. AI can be potentially very useful for many things, but it also has its threats. And whenever it threats academic integrity, the academic community should speak up and respond strongly to this. And this is why I decided to go public and share the story with the media. Because I don't think it's just a problem for universities, it's a problem for society. We just cannot afford to have a society in which we choose to be idiots. That is, we choose to stop thinking. When I showed up to the class to report on what had happened after the midterm, I asked them the following question: Look, if you just pressed a button to ask this AI agent to do the exam for you, then why are you here?
3: Yeah.
4: Why are you coming to a university? If you refuse to learn, if you refuse to put the necessary work, that is the ethics of hard work and effort that underlie your developing of critical thinking and your use of sophisticated tools that you're being taught and so on. If you refuse to do all that and simply you press the button for this AI agent to do the answers for you, then you're showing you are completely irrelevant. Why would anybody hire you?
3: Professor, why wouldn't somebody just say, if an AI can do it, I don't need this kid with a $100,000 degree or $200,000 degree.
4: Well, exactly. But that's the danger, right? I think that university education, if it's well understood, it is still very important. Because again, AI agents are not perfect. AI agents many times can be fooled, okay, and give you wrong answers.
3: Or devious, or even murderous.
4: Yes.
3: Professor,
4: yes,
3: I'm up against the clock, Professor, so I'm going to have to say goodbye. But I so appreciate your approach to honesty in this. I appreciate you coming on the program, and I want to say thank you very, very much.
4: Well, thank you for your interest.
3: It is absolutely my pleasure to have you on the show. That's Professor Roberto Serrano. He's a Brown University professor. It's one of the top universities in America. But imagine that. A bunch of the kids in the class simply decide, I'll cheat to get a better grade, and showed that they could be replaced, perhaps, with an AI. 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
3: From ABC News, I'm Wayne Cabot. The U.S. is making a new demand of Iran, saying it should make a public statement, saying the Strait of Hormuz is open, promising not to attack ships as the next step in ending the war. A U.S. official blames internal Tehran power struggles for making it difficult to reach and keep a deal. Iran's foreign minister says he'll be in Oman tomorrow to do a deal on getting ships through the strait, but he says there's no plan to resume talks with the U.S. 6 to 12 inches of rain, more to come, swamping towns in Missouri.
13: First responders performing more than 90 water rescues, helping campers and residents stranded in trees by the rising waters. At one campsite in Reynolds County, officials say they rescued a group of at least 10 people that fell into the water when a building collapsed.
3: It's ABC's Morgan Norwood. President Trump has fired the three remaining members of the Federal Election Assistance Commission, which supports local elections. Fired Commissioner Benjamin Hovland telling ABC that the president's decision will lead to less support and probably less confidence for U.S. elections. Arizona Secretary of State Adrian Fontes agrees.
14: Nothing that they have done so far in this second term tells me that they want elections to run well. Nothing that they have done tells me that they want voters to have confidence. They've undermined election administrators. They've cast doubt into voters' minds.
3: A man was nearly sucked out of a Ryanair flight when a window dislodged shortly after takeoff from Greece. ABC foreign correspondent Tom Sufi Burge.
15: The decompression forcefully pulling a 61-year-old man toward the opening with part of his upper body outside of the plane, his wife holding onto his feet for nearly 5 minutes to stop him from flying out of the window. That passenger is now in an intensive care unit in Greece. The plane's damaged right-hand engine and a gash forced to make an emergency landing back in Greece.
3: Graham Plattner officially pulling out of the main U.S. Senate race tonight. 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
3: The U.S. has a new plan to end the war in Ukraine. Speaking from Kyiv, Republican Senator Lindsey Graham.
21: We've reached agreement with the White House on a version of the Russian sanctions bill that they will support. It means it's going to become law.
0: It sanctions nations that buy Russian oil and gas. The European Union is demanding Facebook parent company Meta dismantle features that it says make Facebook and Instagram addictive to users. The EU accusing Meta of violating the Digital Services Act, which requires tech platforms to